0: Well, authorities say the body of a woman who was missing, Faith Gregory, was found nearly 2 miles downstream from her home in Crawford County. She was the only person who was still missing following that severe flooding across southeastern parts of the state. The governor of Missouri declaring a state of emergency. I'm Daria Albinger. This is Fox News.
1: Tonight will stay mostly clear with calm winds and a low reaching 62 degrees. And our Sunday will be another nice sunny day, but a little bit warmer with a high reaching 88. Winds out of the southwest at 5 to 10 miles per hour. And our Monday will be sunny and even hotter with a high of 91. With your storm track forecast, I'm meteorologist Tanner Blonkey.
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4: Hi, this is Meatloaf. Okay, kids, you know what time it is? You know what time it is? It's Outlaw Radio time!

0: Yeah, the great Billy Gibbons here?
1: Yeah.
2: Hey, that didn't sound too bad.
1: Yeah. The Lightning Up Lounge.
3: Oh, man.
1: We're here with Matt.
3: Ooh, yeah.
1: At the Lightning Up. And that's, ladies and gentlemen, Matt Allen. Pass me a gallon.
2: Welcome back, my friends. Welcome back. Happy 250th birthday to the greatest nation on the planet.
4: Smells like freedom.
2: Smells like the United States of America, my friends and friendlies. Glad you're there. Very, very happy you're there. Thanks for spending some time with us. We know you have a choice. You do have a choice. Well, if you're living in America, you have a choice. You have a choice.
4: Hey, Matt, in certain states.
2: Yeah.
5: Hey, Matt, is it Al Sharpton? He's still alive, right?
2: Oh, Al Sharpton is more than alive. He's menacing.
5: So that's you know, between those two, Jesse...
4: he's dead.
5: Yeah, and Al, I always mix them up because they're both the same piece of crap. But anyway, so Sharpton... came on, I saw this on social media about 3 days ago, and he came on there saying, we shouldn't celebrate the 250th of America, we shouldn't raise a flag, we shouldn't... He really said all this stuff. He said we should not do it.
4: Al Sharpton is a carnival barker.
5: Yeah.
2: I'm trying to find Sharpton here.
5: So he's a flim-flam man.
4: He is a flim-flam man.
2: Where the hell is he?
4: He is a carnival
5: he's
4: barker.
5: He's a wagon-toting, bottled... elixir selling guy.
4: Yes.
2: I can't find it. Okay.
4: Yeah. He went from town to town selling the elixir.
5: Right.
2: Yeah, but they're you know, race baiters. I mean, Jesse Jackson was a race baiter as well. I mean, that's how they make their money. That's how they get their coffers.
4: Jesse was pragmatic.
2: Compared to Al Sharpton, yes. I was almost going to say more articulate, but no, he had a little speech problem.
4: He had a lisp.
2: Yeah.
5: Bang Danny, Mom Dommy.
2: Yeah.
4: That was very good.
2: But absolute race-baiting sons of guns. And boy, without America, Al Sharpton would not have a television show. The fact that he hosts a show is mind-boggling.
4: Well, Morton made him famous.
5: True.
2: You know, if Lori Downey Jr. were here, our former producer sitting over there.
5: She's on a hot date.
2: I will tell you that she loved to say that, you know, Morton and Al were friends. And it's like, did Morton really want that out there?
5: No. The one that I do respect and love, that Morton Downey and Ace Frehley from Kiss were really good friends.
2: Yeah.
5: I love that. I thought that was cool as hell. Well, that's me, you know.
4: And he was friends with a dude named Niger.
5: Huh?
2: Who?
4: I can't remember his last name. He was a black conservative in New York named Niger. And I can't...
5: What'd he do?
4: He was a black conservative. And Morton put him and Al Sharpton on the show.
5: Oh.
4: And that's how Al got famous. Because he and Niger got into a fight.
2: That's right.
4: Fist fight on the show.
5: Yeah. Boy, that was so Jerry Springer before Jerry Springer.
2: Oh, very much so.
4: Yeah.
2: Oh, yeah. Wow. No, old Morton Downey, he was ahead of his time. Yeah. There's a...
5: I wish we knew someone that knew him.
2: What, Lord?
4: The mouth that roared?
5: Big mouth.
2: You mean the gal who, I guess, someone thought enough of Lori Downey Jr. to put together a little song for her.
4: Yeah, she's high stepping.
5: Well, you know what, Matt?
4: She's high kicking.
5: Also, you know, the piano that was used to be Morton's piano that he played with at Lori's old house here in the valley.
4: Lori's old house?
5: Lori and Mort's old house.
4: Okay.
5: When they were moving, I took the piano. I took it to my dad. My dad wanted it. It's an upright. And so now my mom wants it gone. And I don't blame her. And so I hopefully Shauna, Mort's daughter, she wants it.
4: Why don't you take it?
5: Why? What the hell am I going to... No, I don't want it.
2: Yeah, another piece of...
5: Pianos are just... They're heavy. Yeah. BS.
2: But especially now that, you know, they're so compact and...
5: Yeah, you don't need that crap. And it's,
2: plug and play these days.
4: I have two words for you, Marty.
5: What?
4: eBay.
5: Well, no, believe me. I should Shauna, why don't you list this as Morton Downey Jr.'s piano that he played.
2: Well, let me put it this way. My brother Martin is the one who opened his big friggin' mouth. You know, I mean, Mom could have slapped that thing on eBay.
4: eBay.
2: No, none the wiser, right? I mean, yeah, I doubt you're going to get a ton for it.
5: Maybe a grant or something.
2: But,
5: maybe.
2: You know, it was formerly owned by Morton Downey Jr. There's got to be a Morton Downey Jr. fan out there somewhere.
4: There's some guy, like, in Omaha.
2: Yeah. All right. I appreciated this little ditty so much, and it just came. It was out of the blue. My buddy from the Bronx, Ralph, in the studio, recording studio again.
5: Dude, where's your studio at, Hollywood?
2: Yeah, that's what
4: it's
2: I hear.
4: Deep in the bowels of Hollywood.
5: Yeah, dude, I want to come over there.
4: It's an undescript location in the basement.
5: So I'm not allowed?
4: Yes.
2: Is that right?
5: I'm not allowed.
2: Yeah.
4: Nobody is.
5: It's BS.
2: I understand. It's a lot like the opening to Get Smart.
4: It really is.
2: Right? It's
4: you
2: that
4: have to
2: secret.
4: Enter through a speakeasy, like, telephone booth. It's tough to get to.
2: Yeah.
5: Lori, baby, this is for ye.
2: And there's, as I understand it, there's a nice little bar inside the studio.
4: And a humidor.
2: that's dude. That's my kind
5: you
2: of
5: You did
2: place.
5: It right, bro.
4: It's a man cave.
2: Well, this came out of nowhere. This was a new record produced by my buddy Ralph.
4: Wake up and listen.
2: And it is a celebration of a man named Milt Larson's life. Those of you who will check this show every week, you know at the end of the show, I will throw out the words, bumblebees can't fly. And that was an axiom that Milt Larson, a dear friend of his, I think back in the damn 40s or something, mentioned it to him one day.
5: Yep.
2: And he based the entire building of the Magic Castle on the premise that bumblebees can't fly, yet they do. Aerodynamically, they should not be able to fly, but they do. And I look at that as the American way. I mean, that is America.
5: Well, yeah, it's like the Frank Sinatra thing, too. It's like, what just made that little old ant think he can move that rubber tree plant? Everyone knows an ant can't move a rubber tree plant,
2: but he's got high hopes.

0: But
1: it's the same concept.
2: 100%.
1: Right? I've always loved that too.
0: Well, yeah. I think what it is, when it comes to the producing these songs, is Ralph just likes to watch me cry because I can't get through this without shedding a tear. This is an homage to the sort of the Walt Disney of our time. Yeah. When it came to building something that he was told by everyone, he and his brother, if you build it, you will lose your ass.
1: It's going to fail.
0: You will lose your ass. They told Walt Disney the same damn thing.
1: Yeah.
0: And what do you call this thing? Bumblebees
2: can fly.
0: That's pretty easy.
1: And by the way, Matt.
0: Yeah.
1: Richard Sherman, who wrote... Oh, jeez.
0: What a great...
1: Chitty Chitty Bang Bang.
0: That guy did not have a mean... Ocean.
1: Very popular.
0: That man did not have a mean bone in his body.
2: Except for his brother.
1: Nah, I didn't hear bad things about his brother. Yeah,
2: they didn't like each other.
1: No,
0: No, they didn't. Well, that's because, as I understand it, Richard Sherman's brother was a bit of an a-hole. And I was told that by more than one person that knew him.
2: But the brilliant part is he and his brother lived literally... next door to each other.
1: I know.
0: In Beverly Hills.
2: Yes.
0: Yeah.
2: And so one would run the lyrics over, and then the other one would run the songs over.
0: Yeah.
2: And they didn't want to
1: be with each other.
0: Yeah. I mean, this is a fabled story.
2: Yes.
1: But Matt, going back to just Richard, when he was on our show and stuff, I think the reason he started hanging out, I don't know how Milt and him became friends.
0: I'll tell you exactly how.
1: Okay.
0: When they were kids, they were best friends until the day Milt Larson died.
1: Wow.
0: And... it was a record store back in the 40s in Hollywood. They were in this record store both at the same time, and it seemed that they had this in common, this love for old classic ditties like Broadway songs and so on. And so they started talking and became fast friends. And Richard Sherman... there's not a Disney song that this man and his brother didn't write.
1: Every song,
2: he gets 3 cents for every time you hear "It's a Small World."
0: Yeah, that's right,
1: dude. That's all he needs.
0: And that's the story he told me so many years ago. Well, first Milt told me, and then Richard.
1: Yeah, Richard himself
0: said, the story there is Walt, Mr. Disney, took my brother and I out in a it was a convertible. He says, I remember it like it was yesterday.
1: Cassette tape.
0: Yeah, convertible. No, there was no cassette back then.
1: No, whatever cassette.
2: This was the 50s.
1: He played it on something for Milt.
0: He played it before they got in the car. So then they got in the car and they were driving around, and Walt said,
1: "That's the one.
0: You don't want me to pay you outright for this song." And they said, "Well, we'd sort of like the money." They said, no. Walt said, I will pay you, and I think it was 3 cents.
2: 3 cents. Because I know Greg Sherman, the son.
0: Okay. Yeah. I will pay you 3 cents every time "It's a Small World" plays. and they tried to fight Walt on this. They said, no, how about a few thousand dollars?
1: And a payout. Yeah.
0: And Walt said, I'm not going to let you do that. And because he didn't let the brothers do that,
1: gazillionaires.
0: They became multi-gazillionaires. Do you know how many times that song plays?
2: At least 10,000 times a day across the globe.
0: And
1: Disneyland alone.
0: And they didn't...
2: That's what I'm saying.
0: Right,
2: yeah.
0: Right. And they didn't even consider the fact that there would be other Disney worlds open. Opening up in Florida and Japan and throughout
2: Paris and Rome.
0: Oh my God, 3 cents a play. Oh, Richard Sherman, there's another one, man. All the
1: is he alive?
0: All the great lions are leaving the den. He made it to 95.
1: God bless him.
0: He outlived Milt Larson by 3 years. God bless these folks. Little ditty, thanks to Ralph, called "Bumblebees Can't Fly," dedicated to the great Milt Larson, proprietor of the Magic Castle, that little house on the hill at 7001 Franklin Avenue in Hollywood.

0: And guess who critiqued that song? And had a problem with it.
1: Okay, hold on a second. You're looking at him?
0: Yeah.
2: Yeah.
1: Wait, Mark C.G. Boyer?
0: Yeah.
3: Yeah.
1: Okay, Mark. By the way, that is, in my mind, a beautiful homage.
0: Thank you.
1: To a beautiful man.
2: I think you should send this to his wife.
1: Named Mill Larson. Oh, yeah, yeah. But Mark, 100%. Yeah.
0: Thank you.
1: Yeah, in fact, I'm going to probably deliver this thing, so I have an excuse to visit her beautiful mansion there on the hill in Santa Barbara. But, okay, Mark, go ahead. Mark C.G. Boyer.
3: I commented to our tour here that Mel liked Old Fashions and Sazeracs.
2: Well, okay, so that's your bitch?
1: He also enjoyed
3: a martini.
1: A beautiful gin martini.
3: Yes.
0: And would not serve it with vodka.
1: No. Vodka, as he told me one night, sitting there at the Owl Bar at the Magic Castle, I'm drinking a Kettle One martini. Of course, I was a spokesperson for an ambassador for Kettle One. But he said, no. He said, you ordered a martini, but somehow Issa, who is the dapper...
2: I love Issa.
1: Oh, the great, the classy, classy guy.
2: Oh, yeah.
1: He's that bartender that you see in 1940s films.
2: He's like the bartender...
1: You know, noir films.
2: Yeah, from The Shining, when Jack was in a bar.
1: Exactly.
2: That's what he's like.
1: Exactly, and he was just a classy guy.
2: Yeah.
1: And so I asked for a Kettle One martini, and he's about to make it, and Milt Larson said, no, that's not a martini. And I said, well, but it is. It comes in a martini glass and everything. He said, no, gin. Gin is a martini.
0: And my response to CG was, this is why no one likes you.
3: Correct.
2: Well, here's what Mark was doing. Letting you know that he knew Milt and hung out with him. I know what he likes. Why didn't you mention this?
0: Well, then he should have known that there are no vodka martinis at the Magic Castle.
2: Right.
1: I mean, they will serve you one, but it's not a proper...
0: And not the homage.
1: Yeah. It's not a martini. And there at the Owl Bar was a beautiful picture. I doubt it's still there. I mean, I'm certain when Milt, passed away, they changed a lot of things in there. But a picture up there on the wall for a gazillion years, ever since John Schwum, the set director for The Tonight Show with Johnny Carson, passed away. And it was Milt and John, and with the caption underneath, John, may you rest in bitters. Which I love, because John Schwum was a huge old-fashioned lover. He was passionate about quaffing old-fashions. But that place, and I have folks reach out to me and say, I'd love to go to the Magic Castle. And it's bittersweet, because that was my home away from home when I first came here.
0: You were the youngest one to perform there.
1: I was one of the youngest. I don't know if I was the youngest, but yeah, one of the youngest.
2: And non-gay.
1: And yeah,
0: if you combine the two, definitely.
1: Yeah, that was a first. A non-gay young magician. Not that all magicians are gay, but many, many are.
0: Mm.
1: Not that there's anything wrong with that, by the way. It just happens to be a fact.
2: Doug Henning?
1: No, not gay.
2: Mm,
1: no,
2: Peter Pan.
0: Doogie Howser.
2: Well, okay. Come on.
1: Yeah, Doogie Howser, but he's not a magician.
0: But he's the emeritus.
1: Well, he was.
2: He used to be.
1: He was the president of the Academy of Magical Arts there at the Magic Castle for several years, and I found him an affable guy, even though I heard some things afterwards that they were happy that he wasn't president anymore. Yeah, See these rumors. This is how rumors start.
2: Mm.
1: Yeah, I'm not a big sour grape
2: guy. I did hang out with his TV mom from Doogie, though, for a couple nights. Anyway, that's all.
1: By the way, I saw her on a recent interview on stage. They're sitting in chairs and in front of an audience.
2: Oh, yeah.
1: And I'm thinking, she's... I said, is that the... Yeah? She's holding up pretty well for being in her 70s now.
2: Yeah.
1: But back when, back in the day,
2: mm-hmm.
1: Too bad you were encumbered with a
2: spousal
1: equivalent.
2: I would have been all over it. And
0: who was it?
2: You know who? It was the mother from Doogie Howser.
0: Right. Well, who was it?
2: What's her name? Montgomery.
0: Elizabeth Montgomery?
2: No, not Elizabeth Montgomery.
1: Well, by the way, you talk about hot. Holy cow. Yes.
2: But no, back in the day, she was very randy, as Bernard Fox would say. Not just...
0: But you don't remember who the actress is?
2: I do. It's Montgomery, but I can't think of her first name. Oh, it's Belinda.
1: Yeah. Oh, yeah, that's right. Yeah.
2: Belinda Montgomery. But I remember one night, we were at a place called Charlie G's here in the Valley.
0: Oh, I know Charlie G's.
2: Tarzana.
0: Place, yeah.
2: So Dad was playing there. And so we all went together, Matt and I and her and a bunch of, you know, and Craig Wyckoff was Matt's old publicist or agent.
1: Agent, yeah.
2: Yeah. And so Craig is there. He goes, Marty, you better make something happen with this, man, because if you don't, I am. And I'm like, you know, he's a horn nod.
0: No, but you've also passed up on a lot, Marty.
2: Well, I was with someone at the time.
0: Now
2: looking back, I'm going, boy, if I would have known that girl was going to do this to me, I would have done everything I saw.
1: I was trying to find the Bernard Fox bit, but I couldn't find it. You know, it's tough producing and hosting a show.
2: Yeah, thanks, Dave.
0: No, you're doing a fabulous job.
1: Am I bitching? A little bit.
0: Dave can't even do half the job.
2: Oh, no.
1: Oh, no.
2: I hope he's not listening.
1: Oh, you know he's listening.
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1: He's listening out on with his water wings there at Lake Havasu.
2: You know, I'll tell you,
1: we'll be this after back. I'm Andy Matt's Outlaw Radio.
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8: Tonight will stay mostly clear with calm winds and a low reaching 62 degrees. And our Sunday will be another nice sunny day, but a little bit warmer with a high reaching 88. Winds out of the southwest at 5 to 10 miles per hour. And our Monday will be sunny and even hotter with a high of 91. With your storm track forecast, I'm meteorologist Tanner Blonkey.
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12: Welcome back, my friends and friendlies. Welcome back. 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Happy birthday, America. On big old July 4th. Unless, of course, you're listening to this show on our great terrestrial stations next week, then it'll be a week later. And, you know, it's over, Johnny. Over. I guess we can celebrate 250 years, though, for an entire year.
11: Where were you for the bicentennial?
12: Kid. I remember it.
11: I was in New York.
12: Yeah.
11: I was like seventh grade.
12: So that means that I was in the great Pacific Northwest, the formerly great Emerald City area.
13: Yeah, I wish I would have. Well, I don't know what happened to him. Our grandmother, Bessie, my dad's mother.
12: Yeah.
13: She gave all of us kids a package with bicentennial coins.
11: No way.
13: Mint.
11: Really?
12: Yeah.
13: Mint.
11: Where are they?
13: Dude, here's what sucks.
12: I have them in my dresser.
13: Okay, mine, I left at the old house in the shed, and I forgot to
11: return. Oh, man.
13: Yep.
11: Oh.
13: Pretty classic stuff.
11: Now, my grandmother gave me a meatball.
13: Yeah?
11: Yeah, of course. She gave me a meatball. Enjoy the day, she said.
12: I thought I heard you say eight ball.
11: No, she gave me a meatball.
13: Grandma gave me a meatball.
12: Grandma was a drug dealer.
13: She was slinging coke.
11: No, she gave me a meatball. She said, enjoy the day. You got coins.
12: But by the way, a meatball is a beautiful thing made properly.
11: Yes.
13: Oh, man.
12: That's my favorite Italian dish.
11: With pork, beef, and veal.
13: Caruso's.
12: No matter how friggin' pedestrian it may sound, my favorite Italian dish is spaghetti and meatballs.
13: Yes.
12: It is my absolute favorite. I will order that over anything else. I like a great chicken parmigiana, but not everyone makes a great one. Where it, you know, you have to get that chicken just right,
13: yes,
12: where it's crunchy.
11: Not too tough. Pounded, and it's just a lot of work.
12: It is a lot of work.
13: You don't want it tough.
12: Of course, you can visit Dantana's in West Hollywood.
11: And you get rubber.
14: And pay fortune.
12: And pay $42 for it. I mean, that's insanity.
11: Okay, that means you've been at Dantana's like 5 years ago.
12: Oh, is that right?
11: Yeah, it's $55 now.
12: Okay, that was the outrageous price of the Dabney Coleman, which was the New York
11: which State. Is now 90.
12: It's just incredible. It's just everybody's trying to make their money back from the fake flu.
11: That's exactly what they're doing.
12: Yeah.
13: Yes.
12: Yeah. I mean, it just doesn't pay to go out anymore. And I used to be a big go-outer guy. Used to love to go have dinner. But everything is double in price. That little joint in Glendale, the Hawaiian Bar Steakhouse.
13: Yeah.
12: What's that thing called?
14: Damon's?
11: Damon's.
12: Yeah, Damon's. It's been there since, late 40s, early 50s.
13: I've always had a good time in there.
12: And it's, they make a great Mai Tai.
13: Very dark in there.
12: And great steaks. I used to order the prime rib, the big prime rib. It was, what was it, like 24 ounces. And that would cost me, and this was only 8 years ago. And that would cost me, I think, $24.
13: With sides?
12: $6. Oh, yeah, with sides, a twice-baked potato and a salad. And now that thing, I think, is $60. I mean, it's just insanity. It does not pay to go out to eat anymore.
14: You've been to Fabricini's and Tarzana?
12: Years ago. It was, I'll tell you, it was Bruce Gary, our beloved dead buddy. All of my buddies are dead these days. From the band The Knack, he was the drummer. Bruce Gary, that was his favorite joint, and he took me there one time. Did he pay? No, because Bruce was a cheap man. Did you hear? It was the only Jewish guy in the room that says because he was Jewish.
13: Well, Mark, you know.
14: I left my wallet in my other pants.
13: No, you don't even know the half of it. Like, we used to do this live remote broadcast from Beverly Hills Hotel once a year.
12: Yeah,
14: the Night of 1,000 Stars.
13: Yeah. 100 stars. And, or whatever it was. And then, so we're down there getting ready. We're prepping to start and everything. We're setting up. I go, man, I'm hungry. And Matt said, I suggest if you're going to go up, whatever, go get the Novogroder, which is a chicken burger.
12: No, it's turkey. Turkey burger.
13: Turkey burger.
12: World's greatest turkey burger.
13: At the cafe at the Beverly Hills Hotel.
12: Yeah.
13: That little cafe.
12: The little coffee shop.
13: Coffee shop.
11: Downstairs.
12: Yeah.
13: Downstairs, yeah. Cool. And I go, Bruce. I go, no, I came back with that. I didn't even say anything to Bruce. No, I said, do you want something? Because I'm going to get something to eat. He goes, no, I'm good. I got back. He goes, can I have half of that?
14: Yeah.
13: Like, you son of a bitch, man.
14: So I was at that Italian restaurant.
11: By the way, best breakfast in Beverly Hills.
13: Mm. Yeah?
11: Yeah.
14: So I was at that Italian restaurant Thursday night for dinner.
11: What?
14: And I had the chicken parm there. It was $23. It was huge.
12: Oh, yeah?
14: and fabulous, and there's two. I got two dinners out of it.
12: Oh, great! So when are you going to take the three of us?
13: That's right.
14: Whenever you. Well, no, we'll work it out.
13: And well, Ralphie, speaking of chicken parm, there's a little place over here next to us called Caruso's.
11: I had that last 2 weeks ago, and no one showed up.
13: How good is that?
12: Was that good?
11: Yeah.
12: Oh, it is?
11: Yeah.
12: Excellent.
13: I trust Ralph.
11: But I'll tell you, the best chicken parm I've ever had anywhere was during COVID down in Huntington Beach.
12: Oh, you mean at what's-his-name's joint?
11: Yeah. I can't remember it off the top of my head now.
12: He was the only... He was
11: open.
12: Yeah, he was the guy fighting the whole mask thing.
11: And he didn't beat the chicken breast so it was, like, thin.
12: Right, right.
11: He served it thick and juicy.
12: I had a nice ribeye there one time. And what was the other? And then had some wedding soup, and they did a good job on the Italian...
13: What is wedding soup?
12: I don't know. What's wedding soup with you?
13: I don't know, but...
12: It's Italian wedding soup. Comes with little tiny meatballs.
11: And it has bow tie pasta in it.
12: It's, all right. And it's good. It's really good stuff. And they did a good job. The dude has been on this show because we were championing his restaurant because he was the only guy, I think, in the nation that said, if you wear a mask, we will not allow you into our restaurant.
11: And it was actually, his sign said, leave the mask, check out the cannoli.
12: Yeah, take the cannoli, leave the mask.
11: Right.
12: Yeah, I like that guy a lot. I wonder how that restaurant's doing. I mean, see, Huntington Beach is strictly conservative.
11: Yes. Yep.
12: I mean, if you want to live anywhere on the beach here in Southern California, and you're a conservative and an America lover, and especially, you know, on this day where we're celebrating 250 years, that's the only beach town.
11: Yep.
12: I mean, because by and large, the beach towns
13: are hippy-dippy.
12: Oh, they give a bad name to Southern California because they're so just anything goes.
13: And I do like the chicks on most of those beach towns in South Bay because they just don't wear anything.
11: No, Huntington Beach is better.
12: Yeah.
13: No, it is. HB, I agree with you.
14: Was it Basilico's?
11: Yes, Basilico. Yeah. Tony Basilico.
12: Yeah, Basilico's.
13: Tony.
12: Yeah. It was named after... well, he dedicated the restaurant to his mama. You know, good guy. Tony's a good guy. And he probably hates me now because I haven't returned one of his calls. He was looking for an investor or something, and it's like, well, I'm the wrong guy.
13: Tony Rigatoni.
12: Yeah. And Tony, I don't know if he's a made man, but, you know, like, most of those Sicilians and Italians,
13: Ralph's telling you right now he's not.
11: He's not.
12: You've done the due diligence?
11: I've done the due diligence. He's not.
13: Well, are you? All right.
12: I got to tell you, that $20 minimum wage, though, does that apply to a Basilico?
11: No, that's Orange County.
12: So it's only L.A. County?
11: It's only the city of Los Angeles.
12: So I thought it was California.
13: That's what I thought.
11: No, so the city of Los Angeles, $20 for minimum wage for... workers. So Beverly Hills is still at 15.
12: Oh, is that right?
11: Yeah.
12: Which I think is a lot. That's good money for minimum wage. Don't you think? 15 bucks?
11: When they get tipped?
12: Yeah, right.
13: They don't live on the hourly. Yeah.
11: No, but when you compare the tips into that, it's ridiculous for
13: my sister makes,
12: it's a lot of money, man.
13: My sister makes way more money than I make when I am working just because of her tips.
12: So this $20 minimum wage, it sounded like a win to idiot sticks.
11: Right.
12: And you heard us talk about it on this show several years ago, and I said, this is the downfall, especially of fast food restaurants.
13: Oh, no.
12: All they're going to do is fire employees and automate.
13: Automate, and they did.
11: Forget that, Marty. 1980 in New York City, minimum wage was, I think it was $4.75 an hour.
12: Right.
11: And I applied for a bartender's job at this place in New York City called Outback. So it was a dive bar. And the guy goes, I ain't adding to my staff. I said, you know what? Don't pay me.
12: Oh, nice.
11: Do not pay me. I'll work on tips. If I'm good, I'll keep my job. If I suck, I'll quit. This is 1980. I was making $250 a night.
12: Is that right?
11: On tips.
13: That's damn good, man, especially for 1980.
11: Right.
12: Did you have any bartending experience?
11: No, but I knew how to give away drinks.
12: Yeah, this $20 an hour. So a recent University of California Santa Cruz study quantified a pattern every leader should recognize before issuing a mandate. When you impose rapid cost changes on a computer system, you get unintended consequences.
13: Yep.
12: Economics lecturer Stephen Owen and a team of undergraduate researchers studied more than 100 fast food restaurants across Santa Cruz and California's Central Valley. And by the way, California Central Valley, good Americans.
11: Yes.
12: Good.
11: Fresno, Bakersfield, yeah, good, Stockton.
12: You bet your ass. Good conservative Americans. So they're reviewing financials and interviewing owners and managers after California raised the fast food minimum wage from $16 to $20 a couple of years ago. The wage increase was designed to solve the systemic problem that service workers earn poverty-level pay in one of the nation's most expensive states. Owen described the results as a classic case of no good deed goes unpunished, with outcomes definitely not as positive as policymakers had been expecting. Menu prices, and this, by the way, it's not just the fake flu. It's because of this minimum wage increase that McDonald's prices here in... I don't know how they are in your neck of the woods, my friends, but you can't get out of there for less than $20 now.
11: No kidding.
13: A filet of fish used to be like a couple bucks. It's like $5 now.
12: I won't pay. Yeah, you can pay up to $7 depending on the McDonald's.
13: Just one filet of fish.
12: Menu prices rose 8 to 12%, a direct cost shift onto consumers. The headline wage numbers don't capture workers earning more per hour but log fewer hours. They've lost overtime in many locations, face new barriers to qualifying for benefits, while the hidden pressure on the industry's operating model is only beginning to compound. Same structural responses play out whenever a system faces rapid imposed cost pressure. All of a sudden, someone's got to pay for it.
11: No kidding. Matt, I know you're not a expert in fast food. But you're an expert in radio.
12: I do. I love fast food.
11: But you're an expert in radio.
12: Yes.
11: If I said to you, man, I own WPLJ in New York City.
12: Right.
11: And I'm not going to pay you a freaking salary, but you get 35% of the advertising dollars and I get 65%, but I'm not paying you a salary.
12: I'm in.
11: And Matt, all day long. Because you're going to get paid on your success, correct?
12: Yes.
13: Right. And Matt, you know, speaking of the fast food, right? So there's a Popeye's chicken. Everybody knows Popeye's chicken.
12: And I love Popeye's chicken.
13: From Louisiana. Oh, I love them, too.
12: They're really expensive.
13: They're legit. Well, the one down the street here, if you don't, it's a kiosk now. I walked up to the counter. She goes, sorry, you have to use the kiosk.
12: You can't order at the counter.
13: You cannot order at the counter.
12: This is all due to this minimum wage rate hike.
11: Exactly. Yeah. Pay people what they're worth. And by the way, if I own WPLJ and you bring in $1 million a month, I have no problem paying you $350,000 a month.
12: You bet. It's just black and white. It's cost effective, and it makes sense. Right. It simply makes sense. I've always loved, I've loved being in the bullseye. It's like I either perform.
11: Or you don't.
12: Or right. I don't. Period. I got no problem with that.
13: Why does it have to be WPLJ?
11: Because I grew up in New York City. WPLJ was my station I listened to.
12: Well, I was offered an afternoon drive at WPLJ after I left Z100.
11: Okay.
12: And a handshake deal, and I accepted the deal. And then I had to call Gary Bryan, who was the program director, from the islands where I was doing a jello jump for VH1, and say, Gary, they came to the table in Los Angeles at Kiss FM. And he said, well, do you want more money? I said, it's not about that. It's the West Coast. It's L.A. You know, I love it there. My home is there. My roots are
11: What year was this?
12: This was 1988, 89.
11: Oh, you screwed up.
12: This was 89. And so I said, Gary, if you tell me right now not to take it, I shook your hand, I will not take it, and I will do afternoon drive for you at WPLJ. And he's using, you know, cuss words and the F word. And he said, oh, no, you have to. He said, I would. He said, you have to.
13: Well, what Kiss was offering you was, you can't turn that down.
12: Well, no, but
11: it was the biggest market in the world, WPLJ.
12: And PLJ was, they would match whatever. Anyway, that was the days when MGM Grand, you remember that?
11: Yes, the airplane.
12: That was part of my deal, that as many times as I needed to go from New York to L.A., that was part of my Kiss FM deal. and I took MGM Grand. Boy, that's the way to fly, my friends. And I didn't even need it because I was married to a flight attendant and, you know, had first class for free.
11: So all of that worked out well for you.
12: Hey! Well, except the, don't ever marry for free flights, my friend, if I have any advice for you.
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12: Hey, glad you're there. Welcome back on our big July 4th extravaganza. Playing the hits and talking to you, and hopefully you'll post something on our YouTube page, you know, comments and so on. I think upstate New York Mary is the, what do you call that, the modifier? No, the moderator.
11: She's the moderator.
12: She's the moderator on that, and she'll treat you fairly.
13: Yeah.
12: She's a good gal. She's the one who...
13: Sometimes.
12: I like...
13: Oh, I just lit a fire right there, man.
12: I like Upstate Mary. She's a good guy.
11: Nasty.
12: Girl. She's the one that convinced me to play that Johnny Cash ditty. And I may play that again in honor of 250 years, Ragged Old Flag. It brings a tear to my... Hey, I've decided I only play little elements for the show that make me cry now.
13: Yes.
12: Yeah, Ralph started that.
13: Let's hear What a Wonderful World for God again.
11: I can come up with another one. Maybe I'll come up with a song for Gary.
12: Oh, you're
13: don't do it.
12: That's no, by the way, that's our dad who is no longer on this planet. Yeah, that'll do me in. I don't need that again. It's been several weeks of crying. Hey, had a great conversation. First conversation since the passing of my father with my mother last night.
13: Yeah.
12: And we were on the phone with her for at least an hour, hour and a half.
11: Finally, you called her.
12: No, I called her. I called her about a week and a half ago, and she never returned the call, so I didn't want to bug her. You know, I just, Nobody's going through more hell than our mother.
11: No kidding.
12: Nobody knows what a loss of a...
11: How many years was that?
13: 64 years.
11: Wow. I mean, no, that was a marriage, right?
13: That was a marriage, but she knew since she'd been 14.
11: So is that longer than 64 years?
12: Isn't that incredible?
11: Yeah.
12: I mean, that's just...
11: That's almost 80 years.
13: And Dad's birthday will be the 30th of this month, and he would have been 84.
11: Wow.
12: Yeah. All the good ones are going. So, by the way, we're doing a little tribute to Dad over at Mom's house.
11: Was that your mom's only boyfriend?
12: Yes.
13: Yeah.
11: Yeah.
13: She said it last night to Matt, yeah.
11: Oh, wow.
12: It's like, that's heavy, man.
11: That is heavy.
12: Yeah. Yeah, I mean, you know, it obviously it hurts for our dad's children, but nothing
11: no,
12: like the pain that our mother is going through. Just nasty. But man, she was in great spirits last night, and it just did my heart good. It really did my heart good. You know, she's not a downer. She's
13: funny too.
12: Well, funny as hell. And you know, females have that. Females can get over the death of a spouse much, much easier than a male. A guy will die.
11: Yeah.
12: A guy will simply pass away after his wife dies. But women, it's like, well, you know.
11: Now I got some freedom. No, by the way, it's statistically true. Men who have been married for more than 40 years die within weeks of their spouse.
12: Yeah, it's...
11: Women live another 10 years.
12: Yes. That's why I give Mom...
13: Nasty.
12: Yes.
13: Yes.
11: Wow.
13: Yeah. And then we talked to my old guitar player, Earl, for a while. We got to get that old boy to call in sometime. He is a... he's a fantastic guitar player.
12: P.S. He's a nut, but he's also a genius.
13: Very smart, loving. He's on the spectrum.
12: I think, yes, he's totally
11: on the... Is he up in the Pacific Northwest?
13: Yeah, he's up in that area.
12: Yeah, I had one question for him last night. I said... on a scale of 1 to 10, how happy are you? And it was leading somewhere because he mentioned possibly moving out of the Pacific Northwest, which is always the right thing to do, and moving to Henderson, Nevada.
11: Which is great.
12: You're right. And so that's why I asked him that question. And I finally came to the conclusion last night, this guy ain't leaving the Pacific Northwest.
13: Well, look, where he lives is about... I'm going to say like 40 miles north of Seattle.
12: Well, I'll tell you where he lives.
13: Arlington.
12: The home of the great Bob Barker.
13: Yeah.
12: Arlington.
13: So he's on the Stillaguamish River.
11: How close is that to May Pond?
13: Not even close.
12: Okay. What is May Pond?
13: Arlington is about...
14: About 650.
11: Isn't that where your friend said that you all grew up?
12: No, May's Pond.
11: Oh, May's Pond.
13: Arlington is about 30 minutes from Canada.
12: All right, we had a request for this never before heard on Magic Matt's Outlaw Radio, the Lori Downey Jr. song.
13: Oh no!
12: And so when we return, my friends, the former spousal equivalent to Morton Downey and former Broadway star Lori Downey Jr. and formerly the producer of this little ditty we call Magic Matt's Outlaw Radio, we will unveil that and debut her song next.

0: Guard Navy announced this evening that crucial waterway is closed and will stay that way until further notice. U.S. Central Command said a short time later that its forces began a third round of strikes against Iran after the IRGC fired on and hit a ship today that was trying to transit through the Strait of Hormuz. And Fox's Alex Hogan has more on the back and forth threats between the U.S. and Iran.
1: The supreme leader in Iran issuing his first written statement that avenging his late father must take place. And according to a Wall Street Journal report, Israel shared intelligence with the U.S. that it said indicated a fresh Iranian plan to kill President Trump. Trump says that orders have already been given threatening Iranian decimation if Iran were to carry out such a plan, writing in part, quote, 1,000 missiles are locked and loaded and aimed at the Islamic Republic of Iran with thousands of more to immediately follow should the Iranian government act on its threat.
0: The New York Times is fighting a Department of Justice subpoena seeking reporters' testimony and confidential sources tied to its reporting on security concerns about Trump's new Air Force One, which was a gift from Qatar. The Times calls it an attack on press freedom, and the National Press Club is calling on the DOJ to immediately withdraw the subpoenas. And millions of Americans need to brace for a brutal heat wave that is building across the country. Triple-digit temperatures are set to bake the Southwest and Great Plains this weekend, and then a heat of dome of high pressure is going to push that oppressive heat eastward, and that could stick around for a week or more. Temperatures will be 15 to 25 degrees warmer than normal in many of those areas. 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
12: Hey, everybody. It's Kevin Nealon.
13: What's up, guys? 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
0: Flash flooding in Missouri turns deadly. Search and rescue teams recovered the body of Faith Gregory, who was swept away by dangerous floodwaters yesterday in Crawford County. More rain and flooding is expected, and we get more from Fox meteorologist Adam Klotz.
14: There's been so much rain across this area, any additional rainfall will cause flooding. And it's a large area that we're worried about. Major cities like Indianapolis, Louisville, down towards Nashville, maybe even towards Atlanta. All spots where you could see some really heavy rainfall.
0: And the Missouri State Highway Patrol says the body of Gregory was recovered about a mile from her home after an extensive search. Meta may soon face a multi-billion dollar fine from the European Union after regulatory findings concluded its platforms were designed to be addictive.
15: The European Union now accuses the company of breaching its social media law. In preliminary findings, the European Commission says Meta is not doing enough to protect users from the physical and mental harms of its platform's addictive designs. If the findings are confirmed, Meta could be liable to pay a fine worth up to 6% of its global annual revenue. In a statement, Meta says it disagrees with the findings, adding in part, quote, since this investigation began, we rolled out teen accounts that automatically protect teens and put parents in control, allowing them to block access to Instagram at night and cap daily screen time at just 15 minutes.
0: Fox Business's Connor Hansen reporting. Democratic Senator Sheldon Whitehouse of Rhode Island says a whistleblower report alleges rushed, sloppy renovations at the Kennedy Center, now under President Trump's control, and Whitehouse claims that corner cutting led to rusting steel columns, a reflecting pool that may need to be rebuilt, and a bathroom floor that was ripped out over its tile color. White House is demanding answers from the Kennedy Center by July 23rd. I'm Carmen Roberts. This is Fox News.
16: Tonight will stay mostly clear with calm winds and a low reaching 62 degrees. And our Sunday will be another nice sunny day, but a little bit warmer with a high reaching 88.

0: out of the southwest at 5 to 10 miles per hour. And our Monday will be sunny and even hotter with a high of 91. With your storm track forecast, I'm meteorologist Tanner Blonkey.
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5: I have gone this many years without tasting it, not knowing. I always thought, I don't know if I'm gonna like it. But finally,
2: Bo Diddley
5: tasted a little dick, cool, and it is and it is not bad.
7: No,
5: it
7: really
5: is not.
7: It leaves a nice aftertaste in your mouth.
5: It really does, like strawberry essence. Maybe,
8: I put it off for years tasting it, but I'm
5: maybe fruity pebbles. Yep. There's something going on in this bottle of Dickel that is it's tasty.
8: So once you try it, it's not as bad as you thought it might be.
5: No, wow. I had no idea. I mean, I had no idea. You know, it's...
7: Yeah, you didn't think it would be bad,
5: no,
7: though.
5: No. The reviews that I have watched on any of the George Dickel products is either you like it or you don't. You're either a Dickel guy, right?
7: Right.
5: You're either...
7: Some guys like Dickel.
5: Right. Some guys like Dickel, some don't. And if you're either all in on the Dickel...
7: Right.
5: Or you're all out.
8: So you don't go halfway in Dickel.
5: No, you don't like that. No, you don't like the taste profile.
7: Most women say they like Dickel, but they don't.
9: Since you're putting it that way, I'm not a fan.
5: What?
8: Uh-oh.
9: I don't like it.
5: What does that mean?
9: You don't like it.
8: That's showing a lot. Right.
5: Anyway, I do like the Dickel, and thank you, our buddy from the Bronx.
8: Ralph.
5: George.
7: So, Matt, we were talking about our Jewish brethren. And at the Grand Havana Room, that private cigar club.
5: Hold on just a second. Who was talking about that?
7: I was.
5: So somehow you created a segue out of nowhere.
7: Exactly.
5: All right. So
8: she just pulled her out of thin air.
5: By the way, my friends, this non sequitur brought to you by Ralph from the Bronx.
7: Okay. One of our esteemed members, Alan Suaje, died suddenly. Just died.
5: This just happened?
7: Yeah, just on Tuesday.
5: Oh, no kidding.
7: On Thursday, a guest, a rabbi named Shalom, obviously he's a guest because he doesn't want to pay for the fee, but he
8: Shalom!
5: Hold on a second.
9: Hold on, that's accurate. That's why I'm
5: hold
9: a guest
5: on.
9: Also.
5: Turn Mark's mic up.
9: No. Because I refuse.
5: Oh, God, I just got to go back to the creation of comedy. And it's like, you don't stop it. I mean, even though I'm not a huge...
8: What's the most important thing in comedy?
5: Timing. Even though I'm not a huge Hughes Line fan, you know, Ryan Stiles has been a part of this show for a myriad of years until Mark C.G. Boyer pissed him off. But you don't stop it. It's in order to do improv, it's and then and something else.
10: It's continuity.
5: You don't say no. And so I heard Mark under his breath when you were talking about Shalom. And what did you say, Mark?
10: I said Gesundheit.
5: Oh, is that right? Okay. Being of Jewish heritage and religion, the great Mark C.G. Boyer and Tattoo Dave, our producer, is, you know, not a religious Jew like Mark. Well, Mark is not a... Even though he died, the holidays, he's
11: there's, in. There's a difference. I'm not a religious Jew. Mark is not a religious Jew.
5: You're right.
11: He takes advantage of the holidays. That's the way it is.
8: No, but he eats pork ribs almost every Saturday.
5: But that's what we're saying. Right. You know, he's not that guy.
11: He's a lie.
8: Are you living a lie?
10: Well, okay. I'm
5: are you living a lie? All right. So, Ralph, so you're talking about you attending a little get-together, a smoking together at Grand Havana in Beverly Hills, a private cigar lounge that has been there for too many years.
7: Yeah. And our member, Alan Suaje, passes. Shalom goes up to the general manager, Brian, and says, Brian, I happen to be Alan's rabbi. Do you think I can get his cigars?
5: This really happened.
7: 100%.
5: This absolutely happened.
7: Yes.
10: I hope he said no. That's some chutzpah.
5: that is some chutzpah.
10: That's some chutzpah.
5: I got to tell you, so was he given the green light?
7: No, Bryce, no.
8: Well, where do the cigars go then?
7: He's going to wait if somebody in the family asks for the box.
5: That would be nice.
11: Well, let me hold on. I got a question. What about the locker?
7: Well, now it's open if somebody wants to join.
5: There you go.
11: Let's see if me and the rabbi can go in.
5: Okay. Well, you're both Jews, Dave.
11: That's right.
8: You want to get a dead man's locker? Bad luck.
5: Okay. Before I forget this. This is the great Ted Nugent, and I do mean the great. The guy is as smart as hell. And make a little note, if you will, Tattoo Dave, because he only uses one expletive that
8: he can't help himself.
5: In post, I have to put a little bleep there for our beautiful radio stations that play Magic Matt's Outlaw Radio. If it were just this right now, live for you lovely folks, enjoying us on YouTube, on Rumble, on X, then we wouldn't have to do this. But this is the great Ted Nugent speaking of Piers Morgan. And how do you not love this? I was going to say Wu-Tu Clan, but it's what is his song?
11: Wu-Tang.
5: Yeah, but what's his song?
8: Wang Dang, Sweet Poon Tang.
5: Wang Dang, Sweet Poon Tang.
8: Wang Dang, now Sweet Poon Tang.
5: If you don't love those lyrics, you're not an American.
8: Oh, no, exactly.
5: Right?
8: Yep.
5: Right?
11: And bacon.
7: Or Chinese.
8: Got a lot of Nashville
5: what
8: P-word out there tonight.
5: Is that what he's
8: saying? Oh, yeah, man. Right. He does it live, dude. He just says it.
5: And I love the guy. Okay, here we go.
12: Oh, my God. You can get a job with the government if you promise not to think. Everybody that hates Donald Trump is a horrible, horrible, toxic, dangerous, brain-dead, soulless snake. The Trump derangement syndrome is a lot like the Ted derangement syndrome. That Nugent's a maniac. Then debate me. They sent their smartest, wittiest street fighter, Piers Morgan, on CNN to teach me a lesson. And he slithered out of the studio after he asked me for an autograph and a photo, after I completely gutted his life of limey lies. He thought he was playing King George. He wanted to go to the Concord Bridge with Ted Nugent. Good luck, Piers. Hey, Piers, I understand you awakened your instincts and your truth, logic, and common sense meter over the years. So, Piers Morgan, why don't you have an interview with me this time? Or are you so embarrassed how the Motor City Madman, the author of Wango Tango, ripped your head clean off and down your neck, live in the studio, surrounded by your gang, and I kicked your worthless, limey ass. I'll do it again if you want. I'll be a gentleman. I was a gentleman that night, but I very gentlemanly handed him his ass. And anybody wants to debate me, bring it on. I'll very gentlemanly, like, hand you your ass. Because I am the humble servant of God, truth, logic, common sense, self-evident truth, self-evident logic, and irrefutable common sense by people who actually think. How dare you think?
5: Oh, that's
11: he's so great.
5: The great
11: the video of him doing that, too, right? It's just it's
5: he's just
11: great.
5: He's the best. Oh, the Nuge. We got to get his ass over here. Where does he live? Is he like Nashville or something?
8: I don't know, man.
11: I think Texas? He's like in somewhere in the woods.
5: I mean, you know where he lives? Anywhere he wants. That's where he lives.
8: He's got a huge, huge thousands of acres.
5: I know. I was getting worried. I was very worried.
8: He has quads and
5: Mark, don't make it nasty.
8: Family. He's got like archery, you know, ranges. He's got all that stuff set up on his property. I know that.
7: It's got to be like Idaho.
5: Oh, he's a meat eater.
8: Montana?
11: Texas. He's Waco, Texas.
5: Is he really?
11: Yeah.
5: Right. Oh, man.
11: Sprawling ranch.
5: I love our Texans. You're probably aware of this. I've been around many on the left, you know, being in showbiz all my life and many, many years here in Hollywood. Are you aware, and I guess I'm talking to you lovely folks watching Magic Matt's Outlaw Radio on YouTube, that those on the left hate Texas? They really despise Texas, and they hate Texans.
11: Of course.
5: I learned this the first time, and I shouldn't tell you this, so I will. But who was the gal that used to come over to the show? Funny as hell, but certainly on the left. But funny as hell.
10: Julie Larson.
5: Ryan, Julie Larson. Thank you, Mark C.G. Boyer.
10: Julie Larson.
5: Julie Larson, a fantastic TV writer. And I think she
8: Mad About You.
5: I think she did Mad About You. Is that was your
8: no? It was with
7: she did not do Mad About You.
8: No, who's the one with the blonde?
10: Chelsea Handler,
8: the cute blonde.
11: Oh, Jenna Elfman.
8: Jenna Elfman made that show.
5: She did have something to do with the Chelsea Handler show too, though.
7: Yeah, she did.
5: She's done a bunch of
7: thank
5: stuff.
7: Thank You, Vodka, whatever.
5: Yeah. She's a real talented gal. But she brought it up on the show years ago how much she despised Texas, how icky Texans are. Because it's a red damn state.
11: Because they're the best people on earth.
5: I think you're right.
7: Well, you know what's funny? When Julie said that, Texas...
5: So you remember that.
8: Yeah, I remember.
7: Yeah. Julie, Texas was a blue state,
5: right.
7: But they voted red.
5: Yes, exactly.
7: Because the governor was Ann Rice and the legislator was all Democrats.
5: Yes.
7: But they were conservative.
8: So they don't even like Austin? Because Austin's pretty left.
5: No. They adore Austin.
7: And they like Houston.
5: Oh, yeah. Well, and I love Houston, but I was there in the 80s, man. It was a different animal then.
7: Right.
5: It really was. Org demands better representation of older women in film. Movies more likely to star a man named Chris or talking animal than a woman over 50. Oh, 60, pardon me. A study laments that Hollywood films are more likely to star a man named Chris or a talking animal than a woman who is in her 60s. The top movies at the United Kingdom box office for the past 3 years are more likely... Geez, how redundant are these stories? So you heard me say it twice. I'm not going to say it a third time. Among the 100 highest-grossing films for 23, 24, and 25, six films featured someone called Chris as the lead actor, compared to just five featuring women over 60 as the lead character. Moreover, the research also found that films are four times more likely to star a talking animal rather than a female character played by an actress older than 60.
7: Well, the animal makes more sense.
11: Well, guess what?
8: Wilbur.
5: Yeah.
7: But here's the funny thing. The most right writer, Taylor Sheridan,
5: right,
7: he cast Helen Mirren.
5: And?
7: He cast Michelle Pfeiffer.
5: Who is great in that series.
7: All over 50.
5: Yeah, all over 50.
11: What's the one in Dutton Ranch, too?
7: But she's only 45.
11: What?
5: Is that right?
11: Not Beth. I'm talking about...
7: Annette Bening.
5: Yeah.
7: Over 60.
5: Yeah. So Age Without Limits is now calling on Hollywood to have a better representation of older women in film.
11: You scared me, Ralph.
5: How about just write good stuff and whoever fits the character...
7: Or have more right-wing writers.
5: Oh, right!
11: How about stop dissecting everything and let's just go back to the way it was?
5: Yeah, but I'm telling you, Ralph makes a point. It's like we need more right-wingers like Taylor Sheridan.
7: And then you'll get the women that you want.
8: And you notice Sheridan only puts out...
7: Sheridan. There's no T in it, Marty.
8: Anyway, Sheridan puts out really, really good stuff.
11: Yeah. Did you say Bo Diddley?
5: Yeah, Bo Diddley. Oscar-winning actress Emma Thompson, who has played more than 100 roles in a 40-year
8: love
5: career...
8: Her.
5: Shared her support for the organization's campaign, telling Age Without Limits, women are half the population and we get older. So where are the stories about us?
8: That's the redhead with a lisp.
7: Oh, listen, and right? By the way, Avi Lerner.
5: Yeah? Who's that?
11: I'm turning his mic off.
7: He just greenlit an all-female Expendables.
5: Then what are we talking about here? Oh, by the way, Ghostbusters much?
7: Yeah, exactly.
5: yeah, a little much. The older we get, the more interesting we are.
8: Either that, really. Either that or the more... Yeah, you know.
11: Listen.
5: The Sense and Sensibility star continued, I want to see more films center around aging women. We are compelling, relatable, and overdue for center stage. Older women don't need permission to exist on screen. They already exist. Well, apparently, according to you, they do. That's your entire rebuttal. That's your entire fight here. They already exist in the world. Cinema just needs to catch up, Thompson added. Age Without Limits also noted that a poll conducted by a team at the University of West London School of Film, Media, and Design reveals an appetite amongst the British public for more films led by older female actors to be made. One in three people, 33%, answered that there are not enough movies about being made that star female actresses over the age of 60 as a lead character. This is compared to about one in 30 people, 3%, who said too many films are being created that star women over 60 as a female lead.
11: Listen, what is a female, what is a 60, what is going to interest everybody Starring a 60-year-old.
7: I'm going back to my point. I just got blocked on social media from this gal, Lydia Cornell, who was the hot blonde in Too Close for Comfort.
5: And by the way, still looking good after all these years.
7: She's suing.
5: You said Priest Comfort. No, it's
7: Too Close for Comfort.
5: Too Close for Comfort. Yeah, she always had a really sexy look.
7: Yes.
8: Why did she block you?
7: She's suing IMDb to have them remove the ages of all the female actresses because they can't get jobs in Hollywood because of their age. I said, instead of suing IMDb, why don't you sue the liberals that aren't hiring you?
5: Boom. And she blocked me. Because Tattoo Dave, Mark, of course, Ralph, Mark C.G. Boyer, that's what they do. If they don't like what you said and they don't like what they heard, they block you.
8: You know,
5: we don't. We don't block anyone.
8: No. I've been blocked twice by two different celebrities. Tom Green was the first one, and that was after he was here.
11: That explains it all.
8: No, it was after he was here, and here's the guy, after we get done doing the show, we're outside the studio, and he goes, your sister works at Masters? Hey, can you think I can get maybe a discount or something? You're Tom Green, dude. You're asking me for a discount.
7: Well, you know, is religious.
8: What? Jewish.
11: You know his religion.
8: Anyway.
5: Religion. Did you hook him up?
8: I tried. He got pissed up. But anyway, he was on Instagram talking all this lefty, and I just couldn't take anymore. And he's like, and I'll block anyone. And I go, okay. And I commented, and then I said, so now you can block me. Boom. Yeah. Within seconds, he blocked me.
5: Oh, yeah, of course.
8: You know who the other one was?
5: That's what they do.
8: Andrew Dice Clay.
7: Dice blocked you?
8: Blocked me.
5: Is that right?
8: Yes, because
11: you know what's funny about this is that the two people in the world that you would think would never block you are blocking Marty.
5: Right, right.
8: Well, but Andrew Dice Clay, he was saying some
5: I didn't know he was a big lefty. I really didn't know.
8: He was acting like it online, man.
7: I didn't know he was a big lefty either.
5: Yeah.
8: Oh! Mary.
5: Just doesn't sound like he would be on the left.
8: I don't know.
7: Well,
8: man.
7: Maybe it has nothing to do with him being on the left. Maybe it's just Marty.
5: That very well could
8: be. He might not like me.
5: Meanwhile, just 16% of respondents said they would be more likely to see a film if it featured a female actress over the age of 60 in a leading role, which is nearly twice the proportion of people, 9%, who answered that would make them less likely to see the movie. Yeah, here we go. Just another rampage that is meaningless, in my opinion.
11: Meaningless.
5: Write a story that features a gal over 60 that is compelling, and you'll get your damn movies
7: made.
5: There's
7: a lot of grandma roles.
5: There are.
11: Good luck.
8: You know, I just thought of something. I know this is going to take us back a little bit, but it's a movie. It's called Just Go With It. I don't know if you guys are familiar.
11: Jennifer Aniston, Adam Sandler.
5: Yeah.
8: Well, Adam, yeah. So, anyway, so Jennifer.
11: Nicole Kidman.
8: Dave Matthews played opposite Nicole in that.
5: He was in a movie?
11: Yes.
8: He was good.
5: Was he really?
8: He played a gay guy.
11: Don't pour over me.
5: Well,
7: maybe that's why he was beating
8: his telling
7: wife.
8: You.
11: Yeah,
8: man.
11: But hold on, Matt. The premise is he's actually married to Nicole Kidman.
8: No.
11: And then in the end, she's like, I'm divorcing him. He's gay.
8: He is. He's over there kissing a guy at the end.
5: Oh,
11: he wasn't
5: that right?
11: kissing. He was flirting with these Navy guys.
5: All right. Speaking of pissed off women, this is at the bottom of your page there, Tattoo Dave.
11: I got it, bro.
5: All right.
8: Whoa.
5: Okay. This is a dude named Brian Eldridge, and it's not taken in a comedy setting. It's some gal on video who is reacting to his comedy antics about females, and sort of a cute little gal, and you know, and not really taking it too seriously. You know, you don't really dislike the gal, but she's commenting and she ends up throwing something at the cameraman. It's a little odd, but the content is worth listening to, and it's a quick one, and it's about pissing off women from Brian Eldridge. Here we go.
13: $1 a man makes doing a job, a woman might only get 70 cents doing the same thing.
14: Yes.
13: That's not fair.
14: No.
13: We got to fight to make it fair. Because a woman, she's only useless 1 week out of the month. That's 25% of the time. She should get 75 cents on every dollar. We have to fight for her nickel. Some pissed off looks on the women's faces, and I'm never sure if they're whole pissed off because the wage gap thing or just because there's too much math in what I'm saying and they can't understand me, but either way, I get it. Everybody's business. If you had something, you would just throw it at me right now. But you probably missed because you're a girl.
5: That's a funny guy.
9: That's great.
5: That is a funny guy. I just love that. Oh, that, hey, thank you, John Albee, out on a fishing boat, one of the crew catching surimi.
8: Oh, he's got one.
5: By the way,
8: crew.
5: Do you know that out there in Alaska, when they fish for surimi, they catch it in the packages that you find in the store.
11: Yeah, vacuum sealed.
5: Yeah, it's incredible that way works that
8: it's
5: way.
8: Great, it's great.
5: Yeah, but it's it makes it really easy because you bring it on the boat.
8: No
5: and,
8: processing.
5: Yeah, boom, it's done.
11: And it's microwavable.
5: Yeah, but John Albee,
8: he's a chief engineer, not a crew member.
11: Yeah,
8: right?
11: he's the lead of the crew.
8: He's a chief engineer.
5: Yeah, he's the guy that can
7: chief engineer.
5: He can run the whole damn.
7: Does he wear a headdress?
5: No,
8: he's not one of those chiefs.
5: Not that sort of chief.
7: Oh.
5: He's like the
8: he's
5: like,
8: a dot.
5: He's like
8: oh
5: the,
8: no, he's not that.
5: He's
8: either.
5: Like the Scotty in Star
8: yeah.
5: Trek.
8: Yeah, that's a good way to.
5: He's the second in command.
8: Yeah, he's now, a good. He's a
5: which means
8: guy.
5: That he can run the whole thing.
11: Have you never met him, Ralph?
5: He can steer the boat. Oh yeah,
7: and he didn't know Matt's favorite Brady Bunch episode,
9: that's
7: which
9: right.
7: really annoyed
9: that's
7: me.
9: Right.
5: Oh, that's right. Yeah. Yeah, which one was that? Oh, God, when it
8: and
5: comes...
8: And Ralph's like, you guys have known each other for how long?
10: When Marsha was looking for some Peter.
5: Yeah. And he screws it up.
11: This is why his mic is off.
10: Yeah, well, it's more
5: by the way, because that it messes up the entire joke by saying some, by using the word some. No, when...
11: She was looking for Peter.
5: When Marsha was out looking for Peter.
11: Right.
5: That was my... That's some Peter.
10: Some Peter.
8: Well, he may.
5: It just doesn't work.
8: Poor guy. I mean, but he's
11: What are you saying, Mark? That any Peter will do?
5: He gave it the old Yale try. And speaking of that, Yale-educated Lupita Nyong'o admits she never heard of the Odyssey before Helen of Troy casting. She was educated at Yale. Kenyan actress Lupita Nyong'o has admitted that before being cast as Helen of Troy in Christopher Nolan's adaptation of the 2,800-year-old Greek classic, The Odyssey, I never attended, but I know about The Odyssey. I thumbed through it. I mean, I
7: actually bought it.
5: You did?
7: Yeah, didn't read it, but I got it.
5: She'd never heard of the epic story despite being graduated from Yale University. I really had no idea what the Odyssey was, she told Elle magazine. I was like, oh, snap. I don't know the first thing about this. So it was a crash course. I picked up two books and read them immediately. I have this film to thank for my Greek mythological education. But Yale?
7: No.
5: No.
7: No.
5: No.
8: First off, she said snap, and what, welcome to the frickin' 1990s, snap?
5: The admission is startling, considering the fact that she is a graduate of one of America's most elite universities. The actress, born to Kenyan parents in Mexico, then raised in Kenya, graduated from Hampshire College with a theater degree, then went to Yale in 2009, obtained a master's degree in acting in 2012. She also attended several... can we keep the burping down to it?
8: I know.
11: Oh, jeez. After a month.
8: Okay, nice. Shadow.
5: Nasty.
8: Finally. No, I'm kidding. Shadow used to get on my ass for that so badly.
11: Shadow got on your ass?
5: Well, then we got to bring Shadow Stevens back.
11: Yes, no, we do.
5: Yeah, just to sit over there in the corner and keep an eye on you. Nyong'o's thrust into the eye of the controversy after it was revealed that film director Christopher Nolan had cast her to play Helen of Troy, noted in the tale as the most beautiful woman in the world and the face that launched a thousand ships. The Helen character, of course, is Greek, and Nolan's decision to cast Nyong'o's ruled lovers of the Odyssey.
8: Africa.
5: I don't think she's Greek. Nyong'o.
8: Africa.
5: What?
8: You said Kenya.
11: Yeah.
5: You did
11: say Kenya.
5: I know that.
8: She's African.
11: Says she's not Greek.
5: Right.
11: Exactly.
5: What's the debate?
11: Where are we going with this?
5: Well, we should be going to break right now.
11: No, we got about 30 seconds.
5: No, we don't.
11: Oh, yes, we do.
5: Oh, I promise you we don't. You can't perform beauty, she explained. I want to know who a character is. Well, why didn't you learn this in Yale?
8: Kenya.
5: No, I don't think she attended Yale in Kenya. All right.
11: I believe there's a branch.
5: Okay, Bill Maher, when we return, imagine that's Outlaw Radio. Hit me now.
11: Peace. Huh.
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0: Tonight will stay mostly clear with calm winds and a low reaching 62 degrees. And our Sunday will be another nice sunny day, but a little bit warmer with a high reaching 88. Winds out of the southwest at 5 to 10 miles per hour. And our Monday will be sunny and even hotter with a high of 91. With your storm track forecast, I'm meteorologist Tanner Blonkey.
3: Recognize my voice? You might not, huh? This is the Money Man, Eddie Money, with my good buddy Magic Matt right here. Outlaw Radio. Let me do it again. Are you an outlaw? I'm an outlaw, huh? My probation officer loves me. This is the Money Man, my good buddy Matt right here on Outlaw Radio. Stick him up, motherfucker.
5: You know, by the number of times you play the Eddie Money drop, you'd think that that's the only celebrity that I know. That's the only...
8: That'd be good enough.
11: Man. It's only once a week.
5: Yeah.
8: Yeah.
5: By the way, Eddie, I wish you could do it all over again, man. What a good man. What a good man. But I have many... I'm a blessed guy. I have friends that I like to call stars.
8: Matter of fact, here comes one now.
11: Oh, we saw that in the intro.
5: Hold on. Hold on a second. The intro on Terrestrial, there's no mention of that.
11: Yeah, there is.
5: No, there isn't.
11: Yeah, there is.
5: No, there isn't. That's why I said it. No, there isn't.
11: I like to call them.
5: No, there isn't.
11: Celebrities.
8: On Terrestrial.
5: On Terrestrial and on our radio stations, they have no idea what you're talking about. But here's what I'm talking about.
7: They don't need the intro to not understand what he's talking about.
5: Give me some names. Okay, the real names of the Brady Bunch. Of course, my buddy Barry Williams. I know that. But.
11: Oh, my.
7: Eve Plum.
5: Okay. Punch in.
8: Sunshine.
5: Okay,
8: Dave.
5: Punch in Eve. And there's another one. There's a myriad. I think it'll come up under Eve. She was like the Bulldogie Brady Bunch.
11: She was Jan.
5: Okay, go.
4: Hi, it's Eve Plummin, and you're listening to one of my favorite DJs, Magic Matt.
5: The point is that there's an Eve Plum, and then the gal who plays Marcia, but the internet.
8: Well, by the way,
5: I'm not one of our favorite DJs.
8: No, it's
5: that was written on a piece of paper.
8: Meatloaf, but we play. He's part of our.
5: Oh, Meatloaf is. Yeah, he was the man. He was the man.
8: Yes.
5: How fun was last night? I thought that was so much effing fun.
8: With Uncle Dick?
5: Yeah, and then you throw steaks in the mix.
8: Oh.
5: And a cornucopia of bourbon.
8: Uncle Dick got like...
7: Which bourbon were you drinking?
5: Well, it was a little thing called Wild Turkey 101.
7: Which is very good.
5: It's a great bourbon, and I made him an old-fashioned, and then I'll tell you what...
4: Hi, this is Maureen McCormick.
5: Okay, yeah.
4: You're listening to Magic Matt.
5: What a beautiful voice.
11: She's gorgeous.
8: Marcia.
5: She is.
8: Marcia.
5: I agree with you. I agree. She was always hot.
11: Always hot.
5: But
11: I mean...
5: What?
11: Always hot.
5: Always hot.
8: Even at that last reunion we saw her at.
5: Yeah, she was hot there.
8: The house thing.
5: Yeah. Wait a second. Were you there in Malibu with me?
8: No, the house thing that we did for HGTV.
5: Oh, yeah.
11: Malibu.
8: The Property Brothers.
5: Why are you saying Malibu?
11: Malibu.
8: Because he's trying to copy what I do.
5: What?
8: He tried to chop my cane.
7: I don't know why I come here.
5: I don't know, Ralph.
8: Come up with your own material, Dave, and just be yourself.
11: Have you ever said Malibu before?
8: I know I'm cool, and I know Malibu. What I put in is cool, but...
11: Malibu.
5: Oh, God, it's become full-time college radio.
7: I'm going to CSUN. They do a better show.
5: Oh, yeah, they do.
8: CSUN, 100.5 at Northridge Cal State College.
5: Hey, here's a little Kasha Goo Goo, new stuff from them. new release. But on a scale of 1 to 10, I thought it was the most fun last night.
8: It really was.
5: And it was yeah. Uncle Dick from Northern Nevada.
11: Thanks for the phone call.
5: Anytime Uncle Dick is around.
11: Appreciate it.
5: I'm not gonna go into explaining why. I thought I did in the beginning of the show, saying that the plan was to go visit
8: and
5: Dad.
8: And it was too late.
5: And who knew what time that would be and what would...
8: Too late because...
11: What does that have to do with calling me and including me?
5: God,
11: especially
5: woe is me.
11: Especially when Mark Boyer is... buying steaks for everybody.
8: Oh, wow.
11: God.
8: Yeah. I told you it was too
7: the
8: late.
7: The petulance on this show.
5: Oh, my God. Well,
11: it's unbelievable.
5: From our producer, it's
11: this
5: just...
11: is how I get
5: it is unbelievable.
8: By the time they got here, because...
14: The Dick Show.
8: By the time Uncle Dick and his friend got here from Northern Nevada...
5: We don't have to explain it. We don't have to explain it.
8: No, it was late because they decided, not they, his partner decided... We're going to go to Orange County first.
11: His partner.
8: To pick up whatever they're picking up, rental gear, fishing gear, whatever, and then go back to Matt's house. Matt goes, that doesn't make any sense.
5: Let me make some sense of this so it becomes a little salient for you lovely folks
11: or me.
5: Watching.
8: Oh, I'm sorry I didn't make it salient.
5: No, because it means nothing what you just said. What
8: I'm talking hillbilly talk.
5: What Mart is trying to say from the trailer park.
11: He said, Uncle Honey?
5: By the way, I need to go on record to say, I would live in a trailer park so quick it'd make your head spin.
8: Can you grab me that Coors Light and that Hapbert cigarette?
11: Is that where you're going to go in Northern Nevada?
5: Oh, hey, Dave, I'm there, man.
11: All right.
5: I got no problem with a trailer park. Nice people there.
11: Double wide.
5: Well, it's got to be a double wide.
11: Got to be.
8: Pregnant ladies with babies on their hips.
11: Honey!
5: Okay, this stereotype is so ridiculous. They're not all
11: with
5: pregnant.
11: With a cigarette and a bottle.
5: They're not all pregnant, but they do all smoke Camel cigarettes.
8: Yes.
5: All right.
11: Non-filter.
5: So that's, yeah. So, what Mark was trying to say is they traveled by car from Northern Nevada, Dayton, Reno area, and that in itself is like an 8.5-hour drive. Well,
8: to here.
5: To right here where we broadcast this show live from the hills of the San Fernando Valley, spitting distance from Hollywood, Cali. That's 8. Well, to head to Orange on a Friday afternoon is another at least 2.5 hours out of the way. Now, I'll get to the punchline here.
11: And just so they know, it's only because of traffic.
2: I thought you were going to get to the punchline.
5: No, and so they travel to Orange because they got to get some goods for their fishing excursion and pick up their fishing stuff, and then come back on a Friday afternoon, which is another 3 hours. Now, that would be fine if indeed they were leaving from this area and like out to the coast somewhere, Malibu perhaps?
2: Malibu. Oxnard?
5: No. They this morning at 4 a.m. Right, even Oxnard is
8: beautiful city by the way.
5: Is heading in the right direction. Is heading in the right direction. But instead, they have to go all the way back again to head to Mexico that way this morning.
8: Senseless.
5: It was,
8: we know why now.
5: Because
11: Mark bought him steaks.
5: Hi, I told Dick.
2: Wish somebody would funny was on the show.
5: Oh God, I'm trying.
11: Somebody is, just not me.
5: I told Dick.
8: That was funny.
5: I appreciate your candor. I told Dick. I said, you know, this is a bad idea. He said, oh, I know. He said, I know. That's way out of the way. He said, I can't talk to the guy. This guy gets it in his head. And we learned last night. This man is about as anal retentive as any dude could possibly be.
8: Can I just say, I don't know if they're listening right now or they will be.
5: Well, it doesn't matter.
8: But whatever, because Steve knows. His name's Steve.
5: And by the way, like him?
8: I was busting his balls on it last night.
5: Yeah.
8: He has a little notepad, paper notepad in his front pocket with a pen.
5: Yep.
8: And he's writing notes about everything. Where I'm going to go get gas, what time we're going to leave, when our dinner. And he goes, he asked Matt a question. I go, well, don't you have that written down in your little notepad?
5: Yeah.
8: And he goes, as a matter of fact, I do. He rips it out, rips the shit out of hands.
5: And there it was.
8: I go, I don't want to read it.
5: I got to tell you, Uncle Dick is diametrically opposed to that concept.
11: Wait a minute. Is this the guy that you played golf with, too?
5: Yeah. And this, but, you know, I got a little of that day, but not the full unabashed sense of who this guy
8: we
5: is.
8: We had plates of we just ate our steaks, and they were going to go to bed. Because he was biting at the bit. We got to leave early. Uncle Dick goes, hey, man, we're having a good time. Give me another drink, man. Get some more ice.
5: Oh, yeah.
8: He was. Dick got about 3.5 hours sleep. He didn't care.
5: No. Dick said, I get up no matter what time. I'll be ready. Yeah. And then when we started singing the Deo song, I brought the neighborhood to its knees. And this dude, the anal retentive dude, said, shh. You know, how late it is? It's like midnight.
8: We're like, if we gave a crap.
11: My guess is that he's not coming back from the fishing trip.
5: And so So Uncle Dick got louder, of course, because he's obnoxious.
8: Yes.
11: Yes.
8: So he went before he went to bed, there's plates and there's all this.
5: Hold on.
11: No. By the way,
5: isolate that, and we'll use it as a drop-in on the show. That's good stuff.
8: There's plates.
5: Hold on. I got to note the time.
11: Yeah, okay. You write something down for a change.
5: I will this time.
8: It's a mess all over the table. He's like, can I clean this up, guys? Oh, yeah. No, got it.
5: Yeah.
8: He goes in the house, comes back, and I hate to leave this like this. I go, we got it. I swear we have it, Steve.
5: This is why Uncle Dick from Northern Nevada and my own self have been so close for so many years. Because
8: Let it flow.
5: Yeah, we just say, F it. If we're having a good time, screw plans. You know, I may have ideas and plans, and those will be thrown out the window if we're having a good time.
11: Yeah, screw the boat that we're about to go on for a week. We'll just go take a sailboat.
5: No, because he...
8: Basically, Uncle Dick goes, well...
5: He knew he'd be on the damn thing.
8: And the anal guy, the Steve, he's like, I hope we don't miss it. You know, that's a couple thousand dollars a piece down at Rabbit Hole. God, I just hope we don't miss it. Because they had to get passports. Why they didn't have their passports before, I don't know.
11: How did they just get them? You can't just get them.
8: They met some guy at the border to get their passport.
11: Oh, so they're going under, aliases.
7: Which border, MacArthur Park?
8: No. Yeah. They're going down to the Mexicali border.
7: The passports.
5: No, of course.
8: Oh, yeah, yes.
5: See, MacArthur Park here in Los Angeles.
8: Yeah, they'll print anything out.
5: Oh, yeah, you can get a passport there for nothing.
8: Birth certificate, or
11: a bullet in your head.
5: Yeah, it's not a safe area.
8: The only good thing about MacArthur areas is the deli.
7: Langer's.
5: Yeah, the best. Oh, that's the best. Oh, I do love their pastrami. Oh.
7: Number 19.
5: Oh, it's the best. It is so
8: good. Oh, man, dude, that's so good.
11: One thing about my business is we're there all the time.
5: Oh, that's awesomeness. Yeah. Okay, before I forget, this is Bob Costas. Before I get to Bill Mahaha. Bob Costas talking to a CNN dude,
8: Malibu.
5: And they're not expecting this answer because Bob Costas is an absolute dyed in the wool, 100%. Well, he's a big lefty, is what he is. Bob Costas on CNN.
6: You were the face of the Olympics for so many years. This news today about the IOC basically banning trans athletes, that there's going to be a genetic test.
9: Yeah.
6: Your reaction to that and this very complicated issue?
9: Common sense is not transphobic. There's a reason why the high school champions don't compete with the college champions. Mm. There is a reason why no trans man who was once a woman and has become a man has ever competed successfully with men.
6: And this policy is common sense.
9: Yes.
5: Boy, they didn't expect that from Costas. Oh, they were. It's like, well, but yeah, but don't. But don't you really mean? Yeah. No. Hey, Bill Maher on yesterday's Real Time quipped that being Jewish would be disqualifying for Democrats. He began by saying, "We have this guy James Tallarico. We had him on the show recently. He seemed like a nice guy. Seems very reasonable. They're spreading rumors that he's gay or even worse, vegan." That's funny. That's funny.
8: Oh my God!
5: I'm with him on that. I could give an S when you're gay, but vegan?
11: Yeah.
5: I got a little problem with that.
11: And both.
5: Yeah. And he said, "No, I got no problem."
11: What did I say? Gay and vegan.
5: But I don't care if you're gay.
11: Right. But if you're
8: Dave apparently does. Vegan.
5: And he said that some things that don't play well in Texas, like God is non-binary, it's a silly thing to say because it just looks bad on a poster or an ad. Bill continued, okay, but listen to this. So Stephen Miller, the Trump administration, right there with Attila earlier on the show, Maher quipped that GOP Senate candidate, Texas Attorney General Ken Paxton, is to Attila the Hun's right. He said that Democrats made history by nominating their first transgender Senate candidate that he's just pulling out of his ass, and even if they did it, should not be disqualifying. Jewish for the Democrats, yes, but not transgender. So at least he openly admits, you know, that it, I think Bill's dad was Jewish, I think, and so he's not really a Jew.
8: I went from Phoenix, Arizona, all the way to Tacoma, Philadelphia, Atlanta, L.A. Didn't he say Stephen Miller?
11: Northern California.
5: No, different guy. Maher says Dems losing to Carr on the lawn states on education, race, and climate. See that? Bill can't get out of his elitist ways, man. Losing to Carr on the lawn states. You know, the flyover states.
8: Bill sounds like he's so close to being over here.
5: Yeah, but we get so, we on the right get so excited when he says something that makes sense. And it's like, we really shouldn't, because it's just common sense crap. You know, we get excited because he's so on the left. Anyway, and he also says, yeah, we're losing to the Waffle House, Car on the Lawn states. I love the Waffle House.
7: And the cars on the lawn.
8: I have one on the lawn right now.
7: Exactly. That's why I come here.
8: Yep. Bet your ass.
5: All right. We'll be this after back. I'm Andrew Matt.

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11: Hey, there you are. 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Next hour, I will jump into this Trump-hating No Kings Organization Plans concert on his 80th birthday. Why can't you just leave the man alone? Let him do his work.
12: For the love of all things holy, can you please leave the boy alone?
11: Why screw with his 80th birthday? Let him be. Let him have a nice little 80th celebration, but no, they hate him so much. And the reason they hate him...
12: He just wants to live in the White House?
11: No, he simply wants to do the best by Americans, that's all.
13: Well, the funny thing is, they believe that this upsets him.
14: Oh, no, that is a funny thing, bro. You think he loses sleep over this?
13: No. He goes to sleep a billionaire with a hot model wife.
14: And he goes, I got another hater.
11: Nobody's a bigger or better troller than Trump. $250 bill? Oh, with his face on it?
15: I wish.
11: It is absolute brilliance. And so he throws it out there just to see. Because by the way, yes, he would like that to happen. And P.S., I would like that to happen.
14: Bet your ass.
15: Hey, Matt.
11: He knows how much it pisses off the Democrats, yeah?
15: Speaking of birthdays, it's your boy's birthday tomorrow.
11: Who's that?
15: Clint Eastwood.
14: That's right.
15: Oh, 96 or whatever.
14: 96,
15: yeah.
11: Don't jinx it.
15: No.
13: I like him. He's a Gemini.
11: Oh, don't jinx
14: him. He's a Gemini.
11: Yeah, $250 bill, man.
14: I love it, man.
11: Oh, that's
14: just... And you know, they would be collectors. They would go, not just $250.
15: Well, I wish they would mint them. That would be
11: no,
15: rad.
11: If they mint, that's the point. If they minted them, then they wouldn't be collector's items.
15: Well,
11: you know, because everyone with as many $250 bills as your wife, if you got the money for it, then
15: they would if we were dead.
11: I would love a $250 bill with his face on it.
14: You put it in a plaque.
11: But he just knows. He knows exactly what to do to get it.
13: Well, he knows the reaction it's going to get.
14: He goes home and he goes, honey, I did it again. I pissed him off.
11: And now, of course, because the judges, here come the judge, and they walk in there and block the Kennedy Center from closing for repairs, and then orders Trump's name removed from the venue. Right? Federal judge issued a ruling blocking the Donald J. Trump and John F. Kennedy Memorial Center for Performing Arts from closing for repairs, and also ordered Trump's name removed from the institution. This happened yesterday. U.S. District Judge Christopher Cooper argued that while the trustees of the institution might have assessed the propriety of closure in a number of prudent ways, the decision for the center to close for 2 years beginning July 4th to address repairs was not one. The judge also noted the preliminary injunction will not prevent the center from moving forward with a capital repair and its work that it has planned. The preliminary injunction granted by the judge will also not prohibit the board from closing the center should it come to the decision anew after independently balancing its blah, blah, blah, blah. In a post on Truth Social, President Donald Trump criticized the judge's decision and shared that his administration would be working with Congress to transfer the center back to them so they can make a determination as to what to do. And shockingly, a judge appointed by Barack Hussein Obama, Christopher Cooper, ruled that Kennedy Center, which was going to close in early July for renovations because of decay and neglect and poor maintenance, and which was not to be transformed. And now this judge says, well, but Trump can't have his name on it. And like he really can't. He would like it, but it's not the end-all and be-all. I mean, that's the bottom line. He just does this crap to get under your skin, and it works, my friend. All right, another entire hour.

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0: an Israeli Merkava tank, killing all four soldiers inside.
1: Fox's Lucas Tomlinson in Tel Aviv. A six-sided star-shaped object is among the latest files the Pentagon's released about unidentified anomalous phenomena.
2: One of the videos was captured just last year by the U.S. Pacific Command. The footage was taken on January 1st over the Yellow Sea, and it shows an unidentified object that looks like a six-point star. President Trump has demanded transparency regarding unidentified flying objects, aerial phenomena, and alien life. But the Pentagon has previously said they found no evidence of aliens or extraterrestrial intelligence. They've suggested other reasons for these unresolved cases, including lack of sufficient data. They say the private sector is welcome to provide their own expertise, and in the meantime, they will continue to release new files in the coming weeks on a rolling basis.
1: And that's Fox's Madeline Rivera. England's headed to the World Cup semifinals after beating Norway 2-1. They'll meet the winner of the match between Argentina and Switzerland, which is now underway. 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
1: The White House is informing the Smithsonian that it plans to audit all of the museum's cultural organizations that receive federal funding.
7: A scathing 162-page report accuses the Smithsonian Institution and the National Museum of American History in particular of extreme political activism. Titled Saving America's Story, the report is the first product of President Trump's March executive order calling for an audit of all cultural institutions that receive federal funding. In it, the Smithsonian leadership is charged with promoting ideas like open borders and transgender advocacy. Despite the American History Museum commemorating the country's 250th anniversary, the report claims that America's founding fathers are hardly featured and introduced chiefly through their connection to slavery. At the National Museum of American History, Alexandria Hoff, Fox News.
1: The governor of Missouri has declared a state of emergency after days of heavy rain resulted in flash flooding. Fox weather meteorologist Jane Minar is there.
8: We've got a great update coming out of southeastern Missouri today. 351 rescues, 200 of those summer campers, children, a camp that definitely is a place where kids want to go to enjoy. But of course, Mother Nature bringing in this flooding rain, and it was just overwhelming. We had anywhere from a 3 to 19 foot water rise along the Black River in the early morning hours on Friday. Those campers all brought up into the dining hall, and unfortunately, they were stuck. The roads around that camp were washed away, the water too high for emergency vehicles, and so Blackhawks and choppers had to go in there.
1: But there is a sad side to the story. At least one death is blamed on the flooding. Authorities say the body of Faith Gregory was found nearly 2 miles downstream from her home in Crawford County. The governor has declared a state of emergency. I'm Daria Albiner. This is Fox News.
9: Tonight will stay mostly clear with calm winds and a low reaching 62 degrees. And our Sunday will be another nice sunny day, but a little bit warmer with a high reaching 88. Winds out of the southwest at 5 to 10 miles per hour. And our Monday will be sunny and even hotter with a high of 91. With your storm track forecast, I'm meteorologist Tanner Blonkey.
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11: And different people have talked about all the things that America has led in. Invention, cures for diseases, individual liberty. It's been the world's greatest economic engine. All these people from around the world have tried to come here built on this American dream.

0: the reason why I'm not a cruise guy. I mean, cruise ships. It is not like palatable for me. Is you're stuck on a big old boat. What is the point of that?
1: It's awesome.
0: No, I know you're into that.
1: Sheer awesomeness.
0: Right. That's your preference.
1: Yeah.
0: My preference is not to be stuck on a cruise ship where there are limited attractions. Okay, I know there.
1: It's more than limited.
0: How can it be more than limited?
1: Ice skating rings, theaters, shopping centers.
0: Ice skating rings. I've never heard that.
1: Rinks.
0: But
1: I said rinks.
0: No, you did not.
2: No, you did not.
3: Said rings.
0: No, you did not.
1: Said okay. Rings. Whatever I said, that's what it is. Okay.
3: Ski shooting, bowling alleys, casinos. We
1: golf off the back, rock climbing, water slides.
3: So what? I can do all that here on the
1: great, but you can't do it in the middle of the ocean.
3: Who wants to?
0: I do. The reason I bring...
2: Mark. Mark went on a cruise.
1: Mark because his mic is not on.
0: Okay. Dave, keep his mic up.
1: I will not.
0: Okay. I you know what? It's a pain in the ass for me to sit over there, but...
1: Good. But, am I finally fired? Thank God.
0: You know, I mean...
2: There's no severance package.
1: Thank God.
0: There is no severance package.
3: And what I was going to say...
1: I don't care. I didn't get a paycheck, so...
3: What I was going to say is really quickly that...
0: Even though, going back a few hours, he said he's being compensated for the show
1: today.
0: Go ahead, Mart.
3: I was just going to say, really quickly, that I've owned boats. My dad's owned boats.
1: Oh, here we go.
3: Fishing boats.
2: Rowboats?
3: Oh, here we go.
0: Mart.
3: You're speaking the truth,
0: Mart,
3: a-hole.
0: Mart, just try to get us.
3: Anyway.
2: You own a rowboat?
1: You're a little 16-foot, but doesn't count.
3: Okay, anyway.
2: A kayak's not a boat.
3: Okay, so I've had between these two ass bleep. Okay. You're really pissing me off.
0: Okay,
3: man.
0: Okay.
3: You also.
0: Mart, chill out.
3: But here's the deal. I love fishing. When I'm out there, I'm the captain. I can control. I can go in and to land and back and forth when I want to. I won't be trapped on a freaking crew or even a charter boat in this fishing charter boat.
1: Yeah. Well, you'll get hunter. You'll get hunter virus.
3: I refuse to be on a charter boat because they are cattle boats. People tangling lines around you. All the Asians.
0: You know what it is. Here's my point. Having a great time with Uncle Dick last night from Northern Nevada. He and his buddy, his anal retentive buddy, who's been on myriad cruises.
3: Oh, God, I'm sure he's the guy.
0: He's a cruise guy because he likes to make plans. And, you know, so when we port here, this is our plan. We will do this.
1: Excursions.
0: And it's like...
3: I drew the schematics and I drew a blueprint of our...
0: We're going to be I am not that guy. I am not a guy that adheres to plans.
1: My ex was that.
0: Oh, is that right?
1: Oh, yeah.
0: I could not exist in that sort of situation. And for me, the whole cruise ship thing is that
1: cringy
0: thing. And for those of you who love it, I mean, I love it. I mean, to each their own.
3: Floating coffin.
0: And I mean, floating what?
3: Coffin.
1: Malibu.
0: I've never heard that. Floating coffin.
1: You get hantavirus.
0: Only if you go out and you touch rat feces.
1: In a bird sanctuary.
3: Or you jump off.
2: How many rats are in the ocean?
0: This was mainland.
2: Oh, okay.
0: And by the way, how do you think the big-ass Norwegian rats got here to America?
1: Swam. That's one of the blueprinted excursions.
0: So there is... By the way, they built a blueprint for
1: this.
0: Yes,
1: they did.
2: So they're Swedish rats?
1: Yes.
0: Do you know rats are very smart, unfortunately?
3: Very.
0: They're
2: I saw Ben. Yes.
3: Willard?
0: They're way too smart.
2: Ben Willard.
0: That's a creature that should not exist.
3: No.
0: No.
3: My buddy Mark Walker, very God-fearing man.
1: Again,
3: very,
1: Mark Walker.
3: Into the Bible, and he says, "Man, it is tough.
0: It really is tough.
3: It's
0: tough performing a show. How must it be for you trying to listen to this or watch us on YouTube?
3: I can't have friends,
0: Dave.
3: I can't have a life.
0: Dave,
3: I can't have done things
1: in the
3: past.
1: Dave,
0: just learn."
1: No, I'm not going to learn that Mark
0: brings
1: up Mark Walker every freaking episode.
0: You're the only...
1: Every freaking show. Mark Walker.
3: So he said,
1: we never met him. We don't meet him.
0: And Dave,
1: he doesn't come out here. Steve Abbott comes out here. Beth and Tony send us stuff.
0: And Dave...
1: Who is this Mark Walker?
0: Dave,
1: nobody cares.
0: Dave, you're the...
3: We care,
0: Dave, you're the only one that it gets under his skin.
3: I don't know why.
0: And because you don't know radio that well, shut the F up.
1: I'm a professional producer, and I know radio better than you think.
0: Hold on. The Tattoo Dance Show. Do you know what I'm going to do right now?
3: Created a monster.
0: No, hold on. Well, yeah.
1: Of course you have. I was created way before him.
0: When he drinks. I'm going to do something. I'm going to do this for Dave.
1: Malibu.
0: Once again, means nothing to the audience.
1: Yes, it does.
0: You're telling that the fact that Mart, my brother Mart, who talks about his friend, and he says, my friend, Mark Walker.
1: Every effing Saturday.
0: We already heard you, dumbass. We already heard you.
1: All right.
0: Okay.
1: Enough with the name calling. But I don't call you a stupid idiot.
0: That's because I'm not.
1: Yes, you are.
0: Okay.
4: All right. I'm still going to do this for Dave.
1: All right. Oh, here we go. He's off mic now. I got a dollar.
4: I
1: got paid.
4: No. Do you know what that means?
1: I mean, it means I got paid for once in...
2: it means now you're finally a professional.
0: Yes. That now makes you officially...
3: A professional producer. So bring her down.
1: Now I have to shut up.
0: Now a professional producer because I compensated you. Yes.
2: Since we're talking about boats,
0: yes,
2: you know my ex-wife Connie,
0: lover.
2: She was married to a man, and they had a 57-foot sailboat.
3: You talk about Connie way too much.
2: I know.
3: Anyway,
2: there's a race from Newport.
0: Nobody knows Connie. Nobody cares about Connie.
2: There's a race from Newport to Honolulu. It's called the Transpac.
0: Mm-hmm.
2: Connie and her husband and their crew won that race.
0: Is that right?
2: Yeah.
0: You mean recently?
2: Before I was married to her.
0: Oh, well, that's...
1: Yeah. 38 years ago.
2: Maybe 40. By the way, I'm her... She's been married 3 times. Happened to be number 3 in that chain.
1: And by the way, you still live with her and you're not married.
0: Hold on. So you knew she was married twice before and you thought because... I'll tell you why you thought
3: I'll fix her.
0: No, I'll tell you why, Ralph.
1: Captain
0: Sid. Because we, as males... are dumb S's when it comes to females.
2: I'm even dumber because both of those husbands died when they were married to her.
0: Whoa! Yeah. Oh, well, I'm glad you're breathing.
1: Yeah, but Matt, not only... He still lives with her.
2: But 37 days at sea.
0: Wow.
2: Yeah.
0: Jeez.
3: So my point was, rats, going back to that.
0: Yeah. Your buddy,
3: Mark says,
0: Walker.
3: God, by the way, God made creatures.
2: I don't know who Mark Walker is. Who is he? Is he like a musician?
1: He's some guy that was in Montana and he's now in Florida, and we have to hear about him every
3: He's a guy that Matt and I grew up with since we were 10 years old in our old neighborhood.
2: No, because he wasn't. No, I thought he may have been in your band. I'm just asking.
3: He's the number one crew chief.
1: Failed venture.
3: He raced. He raced. Worldwide on race teams, built race cars.
0: Oh, yeah.
2: Oh, he's a driver. Okay. I didn't know. Marty, why are you getting mad at me?
0: He's a brilliant guy.
3: Yeah. Anyway.
0: He's a brilliant guy.
2: Brilliant.
3: So
2: you owe me an apology.
3: Sorry, Ralph. So anyway, he says...
1: Wow, you got it.
3: God made creatures in his own light, in his own way, whatever, except for... And he says except for...
0: Yeah.
3: Rats, wolves, snakes.
0: Hold on. Keep going. I've got the major.
3: Alligators, stuff like that.
0: I got the big one.
3: You got the creme de la creme?
0: No. Mosquitoes.
3: Oh, mosquitoes too.
0: Why?
1: Very smart.
0: Why did God create mosquitoes?
3: To carry noise. To carry diseases. Did you know? You look up the most deaths from any animal on the planet. Mosquitoes.
0: Yes.
1: Yes.
3: Number one.
0: That's what I said.
1: Of course.
0: Yeah.
3: Number one.
0: They are the worst. They are the worst.
2: Unless you're in Chicago.
1: Have you ever heard of the Nile virus?
0: Yeah, of course.
3: West Nile.
0: Yeah. Turn up his mic.
5: Nails.
0: What? And slowing
1: down. I wish
0: you
1: would just stop talking.
0: Slowing down the show again. So now you got
3: to
0: bring your...
3: Can you just pay him a dollar?
1: You told me to turn him up.
2: I would like to apologize to the listener of the show.
5: Females that pass the illnesses, because they're the bloodsuckers.
1: The listener. And now Mark's a professional on mosquitoes, a cop, a... What else? He's everything.
5: Oh, I'm a barbecue.
0: I was hoping he wouldn't do the cop bit again.
3: I want to leave right now.
0: Oh, yeah. Right.
1: Well...
0: Yeah.
1: The door is open.
0: Because
2: tell us more about Mark Walker.
0: Because no one knows about the cop reference.
3: Very successful guy.
0: Trump-hating No Kings organization plans concert on his 80th birthday. Leftists with the No Kings group are planning a concert on our great president's 80th birthday, and they're reclaiming patriotism. The left.
3: I didn't hear Kid Rock on that list, but you know he's got to be playing.
0: As America approaches its 250th anniversary, we have a choice about what story we tell. We can let strongmen politics and corruption define the moment, or we can make the story of America about people coming together across race, background, identity, belief, and community to defend our rights and build a future rooted in people power. It's website read, adding on June 14th. So that was a year ago. We rise up, we sing out, and we keep organizing. organizing. I guess they're going to do this June 14th.
1: Well, that's in 2 weeks.
2: Yeah. That's the day after Juneteenth.
0: Yeah.
1: No. Juneteenth is the 19th.
0: At a town hall in New York City, the gathering will feature Rufus Wainwright, Bette Midler, Patti Smith, Sasha Allen, Joy Reid, and Jane Fonda.
1: Guess what they all have in common?
0: Come on.
1: Yeah.
3: Jane Fonda.
0: As he approaches his 80th birthday, President Trump said he checked out perfectly during his latest physical examination. In fact, perfectly. All my organs were intact.
1: They work perfectly.
0: Disney is under FCC investigation for racist and sexist hiring practices. Can you imagine that grooming syndicate known as Disney would allow themselves to find themselves in a racist and sexist hiring practice conundrum? They're angry over the FCC initiating an early license renewal for Disney-owned ABC. Disney-owned ABC formally asked the Federal Communications Commission to renew licenses for its 8 broadcasting stations, but not without chastising Chair Brandon Carr for infringing the Constitution. The order is inconsistent with a legitimate exercise of investigative authority and is plainly incompatible with the First Amendment, one of the 8 Disney-owned TV stations complained. We grew up with Disney.
3: I know.
0: And I used to watch him.
1: I hate Disney.
2: Governor DeSantis has now stopped Orlando from doing Gay Day at Disneyland.
1: Yeah.
2: Or Disney World.
1: Good.
0: Okay, hold on. But I'm certain that in his retort to Gay Day, he had feasible reasons
2: for
0: that.
2: He said it's discriminatory.
0: It is.
2: Yes.
0: It is.
1: Absolutely.
0: Unless 365 days, we have a different day every day.
2: Yes.
0: It is discriminatory.
2: I see no guinea days at Disney World.
0: Not one.
2: Right.
0: And I think it's time. Don't you, Roach?
3: Shouldn't there be a German day?
2: We should have the sausage on a stick. We should have...
1: Wasn't there something just here in the last couple of weeks about Long Beach?
2: No Pride Day.
1: No LGBTQ Day.
3: Well, the last one, okay, yeah. And there's a good reason for that.
0: The entire thing is silly.
1: It is.
3: Well, the BLM movement, you know, Long Beach in particular, fires, windows smashed, thievery, all this stuff during that protest, that peaceful protest.
0: Because they don't behave.
1: Right, there's no peaceful about it.
3: Exactly.
2: Look, Spencer Pratt.
3: Oh, my God. I have my hopes high.
1: Hold on, Matt's launching a rocket.
3: I do have my hopes high. I keep my fingers crossed.
2: Well, then you better vote.
3: I believe that he will take this.
2: Who?
3: I believe
2: Pratt?
3: He will, yeah.
0: All right, would you turn my brother, his mic is up too loud.
2: It's so hot.
0: I'm watching the lights.
3: I am hot.
0: Okay, watch the lights all you want. Listen to me.
1: It's a light show.
0: Listen to me.
3: Ralph said I'm hot.
1: I watched the lights.
0: I know. Why do you think I'm saying this?
3: No, he said I'm hot, and I know I'm hot.
0: No.
1: He also said you were manly, and that was incorrect.
0: Speaking
1: also.
0: Of gay, Rosie O'Donnell promotes sick Trump death wish. Rosie O'Dummy promoted the sickest death wish against President Donald Trump to her 1.2 million followers on social media. Boy, there's a coffee clutch you want to...
6: I do believe that it is the first time in history that fire has ever melted steel. I do believe that it defies physics for the World Trade Center Tower 7, Building 7, which collapsed in on itself. It is impossible for a building to fall the way it fell without explosives being involved. World Trade Center 7. World Trader 1 and 2 got hit by planes. 7, miraculously, the first time in history, steel was melted by fire. It is physically impossible.
0: The great Rosie O'Donnell says, hang in there. He's going to fall asleep in one of those meetings and never wake up.
1: Oh, boy.
0: That's Rosie O'Donnell.
1: That sounds like a threat.
0: Read a Threads post by another user shared by O'Dummy alongside the hashtag 2026. The post featured several images depicting Trump zoomed in and cropped in certain areas to imply that the president suffers from poor health. By sharing a post expressing a death wish toward President Trump, O'Donnell joins fellow left-wingers who have voiced similar fantasies about the deaths of political opponents. This includes leftists who even celebrate or downplay murder. Well, they got no problem with it, you know, if it's against one of us. Such as those who reacted ghoulishly to the assassination of Turning Point USA founder. I still can't believe, you know, but of course you believe it. Charlie Kirk is gone. Man, that kid.
3: Tragic.
0: That dude. He was instrumental, I think, in the re-election of Trump.
1: Absolutely.
0: The ground game was...
1: You know, there are people that think that the whole thing is a hoax, that he's alive somewhere, that it was all hologram.
0: You know what we call those people?
1: Idiots.
0: Yeah, idiot sticks.
1: Yes.
0: While wishing death on those they disagree with, leftists continue to engage in the striking form of cognitive dissonance by refusing to even consider that one of their own could commit a horrific political, the A word, you know, as they carry on painting themselves as the victims. Last month, O'Dummy engaged in a wild conspiracy theory by suggesting the most recent of the attempts on President Trump's life was a hoax. Notably, the comedian...
1: Is she funny?
0: Is she looking?
1: Yes.
0: Dramatically fled the United States, moved to Ireland with her teenage daughter just before President Trump was inaugurated. While living in Ireland, her dummy seems to be spending most of her time obsessing over and complaining about the Trump administration in TikTok videos, while bizarrely insisting that she hasn't been watching the news. Because she lies. That's what they do.
2: And by the way, she's got two daughters.
0: Yes.
1: Who the hell gave those daughters
2: to her? No, hold on a second. She fled with her daughter.
0: Right.
2: The other daughter, the drug addict, she trans. Just left behind.
0: Yes, left behind.
1: Doesn't care about. Isn't that one the trans one? Is that?
0: What a good mama. Yeah. What a good mama. During her time overseas, the 64-year-old has quietly returned to the United States on at least two occasions after vowing she wouldn't come back to America. Oh, Another lie. Yeah. While President Trump is in office, Rosie O'Dummy feels secret shame after getting facelift she previously called a betrayal of feminism.
3: Wait, that didn't work.
0: Yeah. Former The View co-host Rosie O'Dummy is now admitting to having had a facelift despite calling the plastic surgery procedure a betrayal of feminism. Before the outspoken left-wing dumbbolt lost 50 pounds, she vowed... Really?
1: Only 50?
0: I don't see.
2: She's down to 300?
3: And she should sue her plastic surgeon what the hell?
0: She vowed to fans that she would not get a facelift to rid of her sagging excess skin, but after the weight loss, she did it anyway, and she's now calling it a secret shame. I used to feel very strongly about facelifts, so Dummy recently wrote on Substack, not casually, morally. I had assigned myself as head of... Oh, my God. I had assigned myself as head of all women. I thought it was a betrayal of feminism. She went on to explain that it wasn't wrinkles, it was gravity. I'd look in the mirror and think, this isn't aging, this is melting with intention. I tried to be evolved with it and say things like, this is natural, this is earned. And then, I earned to not have to look that way. There's a point where acceptance starts to feel like lying. Is she or not certifiable?
3: Yeah.
0: I mean, my God.
3: No, she's off a rocker.
1: What is feminine about her?
0: No.
1: Feminine.
0: I'm saying no because obviously nothing.
3: You know, the whole face thing goes back to our buddy Doug Stanhope, the stand-up comedian, funny guy.
1: I thought you were going to say Mark.
3: One of his bits said, you know, when I was past 40, I woke up and I looked in the mirror this morning. I said, well, that can't be correct.
0: Yeah.
3: And it's true. You know, because, man, you know, stuff starts drooping and stuff starts, you know. And believe me, I've thought about my jowls getting a little tuck here. It's $5,000.
2: That's what you're going to do?
3: Just for that?
2: I wouldn't start with your jowls, man.
3: What would you start with, Ralph?
1: Your tooth.
3: What would you start with?
0: Oh, God.
3: What's that, Dave? Say it again.
1: Your tooth.
3: Say it again. I don't care. Say it again.
1: I'm saying, fix your tooth.
3: Yeah.
1: Forget your jowls.
3: Yeah, the one that I got knocked out in a fight kicking somebody's ass like you.
1: Yeah, you kicked. Yeah, sure. Yeah.
0: Is that right?
1: That's what happened.
3: Yeah.
2: What was her name?
3: No, it actually happened from a Rona hammer at work.
1: Oh. Yeah, you kicked the girl's ass at work?
3: Yeah, that's what I said.
0: Okay, let me play this because
3: and then Robin says, was it a girl? And then Dave chimes in, let's make more fun of Marty because he's an easy target and let's go after him.
0: Well, then don't be easy.
2: It actually is true. You are an easy target.
3: Really? Well, so it actually is true that you are too because you say a lot of stupid ass crap.
0: Marty, don't be an easy target. All right, this is Ricky Gervais. I like this guy a lot. Talking about the woke culture and killing comedy. Ricky Gervais is awesome, and here we go.
7: How arrogant are you to think that you deserve to go through life with no one ever saying anything that you don't agree with or like? I want people to stop saying that joke's offensive. Yeah. I want them to start saying, I found it offensive. Because you've got to own the emotion. Because that's all it is. You're just telling me how you feel about it.
8: Yeah.
7: There's nothing intrinsically offensive about this joke. It's trying to make I'm offended sound important. Yeah.
0: Right.
7: It's no different to saying I've got a pain in my leg.
0: Pause. The whole I'm offended thing, it happened to me at the old digs in the hills of Encino when my buddy Paul Libeskind's best friend was there. And I said, who knows what I said? And he made the quote was, I am offended. And I looked at him and I smiled and I said, well, then my work here is done.
1: Perfect. Perfect.
0: My work here, the minute anyone in your group, let's say you're out with a bunch of gals at a Chili's and you're high-fiving every 5 minutes because you said something nasty about a man. Oh, that happens. That lot of margaritas.
3: For sure.
0: Lot of high-fiving. Yeah. And someone is offended, or some guy at another table says something and someone at your table says, I'm offended.
1: You
0: need to run, don't walk, run away from that person. Anyone who makes the statement, you offended me, is not a person you should be hanging out with. Ever. Ever.
1: Ever.
0: If someone can be offended, you have no backbone whatsoever.
1: You know, you still referred to him as your buddy.
0: Paul Libeskind.
1: Yeah.
0: Because he is. He's a good man.
3: He loves Matt.
0: He's just...
2: So he's Matt's buddy.
0: Yeah.
2: But Matt is not his buddy.
0: Right.
1: That's the thing.
2: That's just life.
3: I don't think that's true.
2: No, that's just life.
1: When was the last time you guys talked?
0: By the way, Paul Libeskind was Rick D's right-hand
1: engineer.
0: Man.
1: Engineer, right?
0: For many, many years, and was my friend at Kiss FM. And because of something I posted on Facebook, he then, of course, unfriended me because he's so left.
1: Well, and because I beat up his kid.
0: But because of his leftiness doesn't make me hate him. I think he's a good man who has been misguided, like so many
2: on
0: the left.
2: I'd like to add a caveat to that.
0: Yes, please, Ralph.
2: Because prior to his marriage...
0: Yeah, we're going to break, by the way.
2: You were the same person. And it never offended him.
0: Right.
2: After he got married, he got offended.
3: She had a big part of it.
0: Yeah, but Paul never said it. It was his best friend who said,
7: I believe you.
0: I'm now offended. I'm now offended.
2: No, but I think Paul's issue with you was his wife.
0: Oh, yeah, no, big time.
1: Oh, yeah.
0: Big time, because he was, Paul Libeskind was apolitical in all.
1: She's a prize.
0: In all the years I knew him, he was apolitical. Never got into politics. But yes, his wife is off the friggin' meter when it comes to Trump-hating, lefty. But the good news is, good looking. So Paul did
2: it. Big hands.
0: Paul did.
3: You rang?
0: Anyway. No, I was thinking Munster. We'll be this after back on Magic Matt's Outlaw Radio.
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6: Tonight will stay mostly clear with calm winds and a low reaching 62 degrees. And our Sunday will be another nice sunny day, but a little bit warmer with a high reaching 88. Winds out of the southwest at 5 to 10 miles per hour. And our Monday will be sunny and even hotter with a high of 91. With your storm track forecast, I'm meteorologist Tanner Blonkey.
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9: Welcome, welcome, welcome, my friends. 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Dumb people are going nuts over the fact that Byron Allen's Comics Unleashed. I'll just wait for the music to mellow out.
10: Yeah, just keep waiting.
9: Take the dollar back, please.
10: I don't even want it.
9: You mean the dollar that I gave Dave to make him a professional? I did that 20 minutes ago.
10: Yeah, it was more like 5, but... Wow. Is she a girl?
11: Yeah, I was about to say that. You know what? Take 25 cents back, because she only deserves 25 cents back. get them, I'll crack it up.
9: Yeah. Well, you showed me, boy. Woo, doggy.
12: You're an idiot.
9: By the way, that you're an idiot bit, that's the best. I think it's clever and creative. No, it doesn't get old. And he's got your mic down.
12: His mic's off because he has nothing to add to this show.
9: Well, you don't either, and your mic is on, Dave.
12: Right, I'll turn mine off, too.
9: Thank you.
12: I don't give an S.
11: Can you turn mine off, too? I don't feel like doing this anymore.
9: Dumb people are going nuts over the fact that Byron Allen's Comics Unleashed drew only 878,000 viewers, which is less than the 2.15 million his oh-so-sacred predecessor, Stephen Colbert, drew on average. Welcome, my friends, to this episode of Tards Who Don't Understand Business. Before we get to the specifics, here's an example trying to explain sort of basic economics. Let's say you and your neighbor open competing restaurants.
13: Okay.
9: You spend $1.50 to make a hamburger, and you sell 50 of those burgers for $2.50 a piece. Are you dumb people still with me?
13: Yeah, that's okay. $60.
9: Okay, this is about to get tricky. Your neighbor spends $100 to make a hamburger and sells 100,000 of them for $99 a piece.
12: That's $10
13: million. That's $9.9 million.
9: Okay, dumb people, who's the better businessman? Ready for this? CBS lost $40 million per year to produce The Late Show with Stephen Colbert, which attracted around 2.1 million viewers. CBS is profiting $15 million per year to air Comics Unleashed, which attracts 878,000 in its debut. Which is the better business decision? Losing $40 million per year or profiting $15 million per year? Are you still with me? This is about to get even more complicated. After buying Colbert's former time slot from CBS, Byron Allen will keep the proceeds from whatever advertising he sells. This means that whatever money he takes in above the $15 million license fee and the costs involved to produce Comics Unleashed, which is, it's got to be a pittance.
11: Minimal, I was going to say.
9: It's got to be nothing.
11: Yeah.
9: We're proud to partner with Byron Allen on a new business and programming model for late night that was cost prohibitive to continue, a statement from CBS read. Oh, so they're not blaming it on Trump? They're not?
13: No.
9: So purely business? So with this time-buy model, we have shifted an hour that was losing roughly $40 million annually to $15 million in profit, a $55 million swing.
13: Well, that's real money.
9: That seems like real money. And I'm surprised that it only costs, and you may be surprised too, Ralph, only costs $15 million for an entire year?
13: Yeah. There's nothing there. By the way, your best buddy works for Brian Allen, Peter Price.
9: No, he was fired a couple years ago.
12: Peter Price.
9: Yeah, he was fired.
13: No, but they're losing $40 million. That is almost $1 million a week.
9: Yes, that's a lot of money.
13: And Byron Allen's paying these comedians now on his show $40.
9: Right. Exactly, for exposure.
13: Exactly.
11: Genius. Byron Allen is one smart businessman.
9: Genius. Oh, yeah, no.
13: Genius. And by the way, I'm not taking anything against Byron Allen, but you know how he got all his money? He sued for racial discrimination
9: against him.
13: And he got $500 million.
9: I brought the dude on stage in Houston at a place called Magic Island. So I opened for... I opened for a crew of folks, including Byron Allen, affable guy as hell, and
12: I would be too if I had $500 million.
13: No, he played the race card better than anybody in Hollywood.
9: Than anyone.
11: And he when I go back to this again, because okay, he got his money that way.
13: Yeah,
11: but he has developed and produced and does some really good money making shows.
13: Yeah, he bought the Weather Channel.
9: Right.
12: Yeah.
9: Right. Incredible.
13: Yeah. And by the way,
12: and he has nothing to do with it.
13: No, the Weather Channel has more viewers than any TV show in history.
11: You got people like, is that right?
13: Yeah.
11: You got people like my dad, the sister, watch the Weather Channel constantly, man.
9: I haven't watched the Weather Channel.
13: You're one of the few
9: in 20 years.
11: Do you watch it, Ralph?
13: I don't.
11: When you're not on OnlyFans.
13: No, my sister watches the Weather Channel like all day long.
11: She's How's
13: like,
11: OnlyFans?
13: Do you know what's happening in LA right now? I'm like, no.
14: I don't care.
13: I live here.
11: We have a tsunami coming.
14: I don't care.
13: No. She was talking about like a boom, El Nino.
11: What are those stupid names for
9: so
11: the storms?
9: So what do we have here, my friends?
11: Stupid last, people.
9: Last week, a rich white guy named Stephen Colbert required $40 million in affirmative action from CBS to remain on the air. This week,
12: he's gone.
9: A self-made black billionaire named Byron Allen is paying his own way for the same time slot. What a great country.
13: Yeah.
9: This is a great...
13: No, I give him all the credit in the world. I'm not knocking the man.
9: No, I understand that. But the seed capital came from a little...
13: Playing the race car.
9: Yeah. Yes. So, by the way, I'm not going to go into the things I know about Byron.
13: No.
9: But
13: I'm saying, had they not settled with him...
9: Yeah.
13: I believe they would have... He would have lost.
9: Yeah,
13: but they were so afraid to go against a black man,
9: right,
13: that they paid him.
9: Well, especially a polished black television black man,
13: right?
9: You know, who really knows his craft on TV.
13: And by the way, if I could play the Italian card and get $500 million, I would do it tomorrow.
9: Oh hell yeah!
11: Of course you would.
9: Yeah.
11: Matt and I are going to be owning a casino soon because we're Indian or Cherokee Indian.
9: We do have.
13: You are?
11: Yes.
9: We do have Cherokee in us. Yeah.
15: All of the Jews.
9: Can't hear you, Mark.
15: Would get most of the money.
9: Yeah.
13: Yeah, I wish I was on the mic, but
12: that's why you can't hear him.
9: No. Why I can't hear him is I have a producer who is just a
13: because
9: child.
13: Because what he said was brilliant.
9: He's a child.
12: All right, go ahead, say it.
13: No, it's too late now.
9: No, train pulled out. Right. Springsteen, Bruce, smears Trump again as racist, treasonous, promises more pre-election ruckus. It's like, Bruce...
13: Stop playing that you're Jewish.
9: Yeah, I mean, can't you just mellow out and enjoy the millions of
13: dollars? The $350 million you sold your catalog for?
9: As he taunts Donald Trump and MAGA voters from the stage during his recent tour date in Washington, D.C., and warned he intends to kick his political proselytizing up a notch as we get closer to the 26th election. Oh, that's something to look forward to. Yeah, this guy is a haranguer about politics. And I really think, aside from, I'm not a fan musically.
11: No.
9: But I get.
13: I am a fan.
9: I know you are. And
11: hey, little Ralph, is your daddy home?
9: Okay. I get Born to Run. You know, that was a good song. But he seems to be as dumb as a mud fence. He really does. Aside from penning, you know, songs about, well, the everyday man, which he is not in any way, shape, or form. But, you know, his Land of Hope and Dreams, American tour this year, that's the name of his tour. Land of Hope and Dreams.
11: He must have a huge fan base because he's...
9: Oh, massive!
12: Are you serious?
9: Massive.
12: Of course he does.
13: I will tell you, one of the best lyric for me, for Bruce... Barefoot girl sitting on the hood of a Dodge drinking warm beers on a hot summer night. That's just brilliant.
11: He's not... Okay, Ralph. I know you like him.
12: It sounds country to me.
13: Maybe.
9: Well, but listen to the way he sings, Dave.
12: Right. I know, but that's what I'm saying.
9: It is country.
12: Yeah, by the way, band.
13: You, growing up, barefoot girl sitting on the hood of a Dodge drinking warm beers on a hot summer night.
11: I get it.
13: Yeah.
11: I'd rather take Brian Adams... Or John Cougar anytime over.
9: Do you know what I love? And I thought about this earlier today. I love females in sundresses.
13: Right.
12: Oh, and flip-flops.
9: Yeah, like that too. Yeah.
13: Drinking warm beer.
9: That's a footish thing.
13: You have a foot fetish, Dave?
12: I do.
11: He does.
13: So then you like barefoot girls.
12: I do.
13: I do.
9: Bruce Springsteen says, if you're feeling helpless, if you're feeling hopeless, if you're feeling betrayed, if you're feeling frustrated... if you're feeling angry, I understand, because Dave is your producer. Oh, no, he didn't say that. No, I'm sorry.
13: He probably should have.
9: Springsteen says, that's why we're here tonight.
16: The Tattoo Dave Show.
11: God help me.
9: He just won the bet. He said, I bet I can play this twice today.
13: He did it four times.
12: Except you're all wrong, it was three times.
9: Yeah. So another political segment, Springsteen led a chant of Ice Out. and also yelled, "Let him hear you" at the effing White House from the stage. But he said the word, the F word. He also promised to make more political ruckus at the festival. He's taken criticism for his extreme leftism on stage. I just don't get.
11: It's like Gene Simmons says, shut up and play your music or do your art.
9: Is he a millionaire or a billionaire? Springsteen.
13: He sold his catalog for $350.
12: He's not a billionaire. He's a multi-millionaire.
9: He may be a billionaire. He may be a billionaire. I mean, he sold his catalog for $350. You know, what did he have before that? I mean,
13: right.
9: I mean, tons of money. I think that. Oh, my God. By the way, supposedly he's worth $1.2 billion.
12: All right,
9: that would make him a billionaire.
12: Well, that's a billionaire.
9: His own hometown newspaper also took a swipe at him for his political ramblings and offering nothing but all hypocritical crap while profiteering over legitimate protests. In addition, one of his own former bandmates, we mentioned this a couple weeks ago, drummer Vinny Mad Dog Lopez slammed him for disrespecting the President of the United States, said Bruce should show respect to Trump because he's the president, whether Bruce likes it or not.
11: Is Mad Dog still in the band or Bruce fired?
9: No, he's guy former.
11: Former.
9: Listen to me. Say former. GLAD opposes him. GLAD.
13: By the way, he fired Clarence. I'm saying Clarence was black.
11: The sax player?
13: Yeah. But then he brought him back. Clarence spoke out against him cheating on his wife with Patty.
9: Ice and cold. Oh, God, here he goes. Down to Gillette Avenue. Not country?
13: Right.
9: That's country.
13: So Clarence blasted Bruce back in the day because Patty had no talent. And Bruce brought Patty on stage. So what did Bruce do? Clarence, you're fired.
11: Is this Bob Seger? Not Bob Seger. Is this
9: Springsteen.
11: No, I know. But
9: that's another protest song. Whatever.
13: I love Springsteen, but his power. Just shut up. What would you say?
11: Gene Simmons said it. Shut the F up.
9: Shut the F up.
12: Nobody wants to hear you. Just do your craft.
9: Nobody wants to hear
13: and
9: this
13: Patty
9: song.
13: Scalia
9: right
13: is
9: now.
13: Just
9: no.
13: A piece of.
9: Yeah, the fact is that Clarence Clemons, what a good dude. Now,
13: yes.
9: I only know this. From, and I forget the hotel, but a classic legendary hotel.
11: If you don't name the hotel, you weren't there.
9: In Midtown, it's just everybody today. It's like, Mark can't
12: Matt,
9: shut
12: you
9: up.
12: Know, Clive Davis went into the hospital today.
9: And that has what to do with Clarence Clemons?
12: Nothing, but they have the same first initial.
14: Matt, I feel so sorry.
9: I know you do. I know you
13: Finally,
9: feel for
13: I,
9: me. I know you feel for me. Anywho, smoking a cigar, having some fine martinis with the great Clarence Clemons for about 4 hours at the, it was a great night. The man was a good dude. He was a good dude. Loved him dearly. God bless you, my friend. That guy died way too young.
13: No kidding.
9: We'll be this after back. I lie away.
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5: This probably comes as no surprise that Dennis Quaid is backing Spencer Pratt for mayor of Los Angeles.
6: Good dude,
5: yes.
6: Dennis Quaid.
5: He is a good dude.
6: Love that dude.
5: And he's a good rock and roller, man. His little band on stage, really, really good. Reality star Spencer Pratt receives some extra Hollywood support in his bid for mayor of Los Angeles. I hope you prove me wrong. I hope he's
6: going to win.
5: I hope you're right, Mark.
6: Yeah, what other choice do we have?
5: Really? Karen Bass, who's ahead in the polls.
6: Bass, what polls?
5: You know who backs Karen Bass? Someone that we all know, a very famous movie star, Samuel L. Jackson. Oh, yeah, backs old Karen Bass for L.A. Mayor.
6: Wonder what that's about.
5: Samuel says someone who understands the needs of the people.
7: Oh, is that right?
8: Well, that's great, because Samuel actually lives in Beverly Hills, so he can't vote for her.
5: Right. Marvel Cinematic Universal star Samuel L. Jackson. Yeah, but he may have a home here in L.A. County. I mean, you know, he may. Yeah.
8: No, he lives in Beverly Hills.
5: No, I mean in Los Angeles.
6: He may have more than one house.
5: Marvel Cinematic Universe star Samuel L. Jackson endorsed Karen Bass in her bid for re-election as mayor. Jackson issued a video endorsement of Bass, hailing her as someone who understands government. That's why she takes off to Uganda, or wherever the hell she went.
8: Or to Cuba to learn fascism.
5: Right, during the fight. She is...
6: Look in the mirror, you got fascism, bitch.
5: Well, the broad is... Absolutely, you can't even deny the fact that she is she's a commie.
8: She's definitely a big mouth bass.
5: She's a socialist.
6: Large mouth.
5: These are the times we need someone who understands government, who also understands the needs of the people, said Jackson in the video. Someone who will go on the streets and gather the people together.
6: Oh.
5: Wait a second. Go on the street. That's what Spencer Pratt does.
8: Yes.
5: That's what he really does.
8: He really does.
5: Yeah. Bass accepted Jackson's... endorsement and a post on social media. Honored to have the endorsement of my dear friend, she wrote. Sam has always shown up for the people and causes he believes in. And I guess the cause is that people should lose their homes due to a fire because under your watch, you let gazillions of people go down a rat hole.
8: Or live in tents.
6: Pulp Fiction, one of my favorite movies. I don't think I can watch it again. And I love that movie.
5: Karen says, I'm grateful he's showing up for Los Angeles. We're aligned on the change I'm working to bring to L.A. That means you've been here for how many years?
6: She's working on it.
5: She's just getting started.
8: She'll figure it out.
6: Yeah.
8: No, she won't.
5: That means getting more people off the streets into housing, connected with comprehensive services. Why weren't you doing that before? It means more affordable housing units being built. No, it doesn't. Get the drug addicts some help. Get them into friggin' some sort of help where they can get off the drugs.
9: And off the street.
5: That's 90% of this, if not more.
6: According to her, we're 16% less homeless than when she started.
5: Oh, yeah, you know.
6: Baloney.
5: Yeah, of course.
6: Baloney.
5: Of course.
8: Well, maybe what? 16% of people in Los Angeles moved to Beverly Hills.
6: Yeah. They moved across the sidewalk.
8: That's right.
5: Yeah. I'm preaching to the choir. Anyone listening or watching us here in California, you know what to do. There would be no need to bring this broad in for another term. What she's done to this great, once great town is unfathomable.
8: I feel sorry for everybody in the studio except for me, because I do live in Beverly Hills.
6: I live in Santa Clarita. I'm good.
5: Yeah.
9: What about Mark here?
8: Oh, where do you live?
5: Oh, that's right. He's in the city of San Fernando.
6: That's the city of San Fernando.
9: Yeah, almost none of us live in San Fernando.
5: Yeah, P.S. Billy Dilly out there, he lives in Glendale.
9: Yeah.
5: Oh. Which is incorporated city.
8: So I feel bad for Mark.
5: Mark.
9: Yeah,
5: Mark. We're the guys.
6: Well, we live in L.A. County barely. We're close from Joy Karen Bass.
5: Oh, God. Well, my thanks to Tattoo Dave. And why he's playing this, I don't know, because I did ask to go out with the other song. My brother, Mark.
6: Marty.
5: Martin, whatever. Ralph from the Bronx. Mark C.G. Boyer. The aforementioned Billy Dilly out there. Love that Billy Dilly. Mom and Dad, come on, man. Dad, get better, man. We love you too much.
6: Love you, Gary.
5: We love
6: you, Pop.
5: Love you too much.
6: Yeah.
5: For you to go anywhere. I mean, except your home, and I'll
6: don't you like your home?
5: Come over, I'll drink some bourbon, and you have a little wine, and let's enjoy life for God's sakes.
6: Play some saxophone.
5: Play a little sax.
6: Yeah.
5: Alexandra, my daughter, love you a million times around the world. Milt Larson, you died. I know you were 92, but you died too young. I'm Magic Matt. Yeah, I think that's enough. Except bumblebees can't fly. Don't forget that part.

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2: So, how are the kids?
3: Well, Emily made the honor roll.
2: Oh, good for her.
3: Yeah, we're really proud of her. Tyler, on the other hand, though.
2: What's going on?
3: He's been moody lately, just feeling down and not like himself.
2: Oh, we've been there. Nick was struggling last spring. He was so anxious and stressed.
3: Really? What helped?
2: Well, he joined the soccer team. And ever since, he's been a lot happier. He has more energy, he's less stressed, and he's definitely in a better mood at home. It's made a huge difference.
3: That's awesome.
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3: Sounds like it's been good for your mental health, too.
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0: puts up the stop sign. I'm Chris DeMeo, Fox News. Iran said it considers the Strait of Hormuz closed once again after a vessel using an unauthorized route was struck by a warning shot in the waterway. The Revolutionary Guard stating that Iran launched warning shots at a violating ship. Iran further reporting that the strait would now remain closed until further notice. U.S. Central Command saying a short time later that its forces began a third round of strikes against Iran. CENTCOM says that the strikes are being carried out at the direction of the commander-in-chief. War Secretary Pete Hegseth posting on social media, Iran made a poor choice, now they pay. Meantime, Fox's Alex Hogan has more on the back-and-forth threats between the U.S. and Iran.
1: The supreme leader in Iran issuing his

0: confidential sources tied to its reporting on security concerns with President Trump's new Air Force One. The Times calls it an attack on press freedom. The National Press Club is calling on the DOJ to immediately withdraw subpoenas. World Cup quarterfinals, England defeated Norway 2-1 in extra time. And England will now play the winner of Argentina and Switzerland, which is going on right now. The semifinal begins on Tuesday when Spain takes on France. The championship is next Sunday in New Jersey. 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
0: New developments are emerging surrounding the killing of a New Jersey mom. Fox's CB Cotton is in New York with the latest.
13: Following multiple public records requests, and Fox News has obtained the 911 call made by Brooke Hanlon's husband, Connor, from their rural Chester, New Jersey home back on June 6. The nearly 7-minute call was made just before 4:30 p.m., and in it, Connor can be heard frantically telling the dispatcher that he's found his wife with a cut on her chest. The dispatcher tells Connor how to do CPR as the husband begs for paramedics to get there. 3 weeks after that 911 call, on June 29th, investigators publicly identified Brooke Hanlon. On July 1st, police announced a $1,000 reward for the public's help in the case. Fox News has been told the couple's baby is now staying with family.
0: Brooke Hanlon's husband, Connor, has not been accused of any crime and has yet to make any public statements. He has hired an attorney. A flash flooding in Missouri turns deadly. Search and rescue teams recovering the body of Faith Gregory, who was swept away by dangerous floodwaters yesterday in Crawford County. More rain and flooding is expected. Here's Fox meteorologist Adam Klotz.
14: There's been so much rain across this area, any additional rainfall will cause flooding. And it's a large area that we're worried about. Major cities like Indianapolis, Louisville, down towards Nashville, maybe even towards Atlanta. All spots where you can see some really heavy rainfall.
0: Missouri's governor has declared a state of emergency. The Missouri State Highway Patrol is saying that the body of Faith Gregory was recovered today about a mile from her home in an extensive search. Well, the death toll from Venezuela's devastating twin earthquakes has now climbed above 4,300. Officials say thousands are injured and many still struggling with the loss of homes and loved ones. Recovery teams continue working through the rubble, while Venezuela's leaders are seeking international aid to help rebuild communities. I'm Chris DeMayo. This is Fox News.
15: Tonight will stay mostly clear with calm winds and a low reaching 62 degrees. And our Sunday will be another nice sunny day, but a little bit warmer with a high reaching 88. Winds out of the southwest at 5 to 10 miles per hour. And our Monday will be sunny and even hotter with a high of 91. With your storm track forecast, I'm meteorologist Tanner Blonke.
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16: 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In New York City at Madison Square Garden. I don't like anyone to pay attention to me at all. 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

0: take you back to the past on Art Bell Somewhere in Time.
1: Good morning, everybody. The SETI League's executive director is with us, Dr. Paul Schock, and some people call him Dr. SETI. You can do that or call him Dr. Paul Schock. I believe it's Dr. H. Paul Schock, actually. But if you'll listen very carefully, and if you have a satellite dish out in your backyard, instead of junking it, which I would never do in a million years, I love my satellite dish, always have, there's a good use for it. See, I've got little dishes now, and I get digital television, so I don't need my old dinosaur anymore. But do I keep it in working condition? You bet. 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So in a minute, we're going to tell you how to take a dish like the one I've got and turn it into something that might change history.
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10: If you do the math about the number of galaxies and the number of suns in the galaxies and the number of galaxies, it's impossible to believe that other life has not existed. And frankly, the numbers would tell you that there's got to be other intelligent life. If we are, the human species is a curious species. We can't wait to build craft that take us out into the universe to explore. So who's to say there aren't other species out there that feel the same level of curiosity that have come here to look around? And I think the Earth It's teeming with life. We are so interesting. I have this theory, George. I think all intelligent life is interesting to all other intelligent life. And for me, that's all I need to know to understand why we're being visited.
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11: You know that slogan I'm so fond of lately that I've been repeating so many times? H.L. Mencken said it, quote, "Every normal man must be tempted at times to spit on his hands, hoist the black flag, and begin slitting throats." Well, when daylight comes today, I am going to find the man or the woman who changed my phone company during the day today without telling me, and I am going to slit them ear to ear. You have no idea what's been going on tonight with my telephones. So if you are disrupted in any way, I apologize. I can't imagine they've done that to me. They actually switched phone companies on me. You know, breaking up AT&T was the worst damn thing we ever did. Doctor, welcome back.
12: Thank you.
11: All right, here I've got my 3.8 meter dish, my lovely, beloved 3.8 in the backyard, and despite the fact that it takes up a lot of room and it's big, I love it. And now I've got a new
12: use for
11: it. We
12: call these things big, ugly dishes, and I don't know why, because I think they're beautiful.
11: They are beautiful. They are absolutely, they are things of beauty. And, of course, I guess you've got to be a technical person to admire. Mine is it's fiberglass with a solid center, and, you know, it's not mesh inside. This is a good dish. And so what do I do, doctor? How do I help? How do I convert it?
12: Well, you have a slight dilemma, Art, because you see, the optical astronomers have it easy. Even in my little sleepy town of Cogan Station, Pennsylvania, I can walk into a shop and buy an optical telescope off the shelf. I can give them my credit card and walk home with something that I might just discover a comet with.
11: Right.
12: But you can't walk into your local Radio Shack store and buy a radio telescope, at least not yet. We're trying to change that, but for right now, the people who are doing serious radio astronomy, amateur radio astronomy, mm-hmm. the people who are involved with the SETI League's Project Argus Sky Survey, have to be willing to do some of the work themselves, and it's kind of like the early days of satellite TV. You remember when you couldn't buy a satellite TV system? You went out and you acquired a dish, and
11: That's
12: then
11: right.
12: you had to buy a feed horn.
11: That's right.
12: And then from somebody else, you got an LNA.
11: That's right.
12: And then from my old company, Microcom, you bought a receiver. And then from somebody else, you got a modulator, and you put it all together and plugged it into your TV set, and you washed all those sparklies, and they were absolutely wonderful.
11: That's exactly what I did, yes.
12: Right. Well, that's kind of the state of the art for amateur radio astronomy today. There are no turnkey systems out there, at least not that the hams can afford, but if you're willing to piece things together, and if you know which end of the soldering iron is the handle and how to put a connector on a hunk of coax, you can probably put together a radio telescope that would rival the very best that NASA had just 20 years ago.
11: Really?
12: That's our progress. You see, we're making up in digital signal processing power, in computer horsepower, what we lack in antenna capture area. And today's home computers are incredible. You know, I have sitting on my desk right now an old, ancient 486, and it outperforms by a factor of 1,000 the computers that NASA used to put men on the moon. Only we're not trying to go to the moon, we're trying to reach much further out. And these computers, even the cruddy old computers that we've replaced with our Pentiums, do a wonderful job of sifting through the cosmic static, looking for patterns that the human ear or eye could not detect.
11: Well, we are presently, Doctor, doing a three-month experiment in sending moving video over the web.
12: Right.
11: And when that's over, as a little present, they are leaving me with the 450 megahertz computer that's doing the job on this end, and so it's available.
12: Well, you've got your dish and you've got your SETI computer. Now you need everything that goes in between.
11: Yes.
12: So let's talk about the rest of the system.
11: Let's.
12: At the focal point of your dish.
11: Right.
12: There's a little feed horn right now used to scoop up those C-band photons falling from the sky for satellite television.
11: Correct.
12: Let's assume for just a minute that you're interested in doing radio astronomy, doing SETI in the L-band, the range of frequencies that many of us are operating at. It's not the only place to look, because there's only one wrong setting for your SETI equipment, and that's off. But let's assume you want to listen in L-band. That's where I'm listening. That's where a lot of our members are listening.
11: Which is what frequency range?
12: We're looking from around 1.3 gigs, just above the ham 23-centimeter band,
11: right,
12: up to around 1.7 gigs.
11: Why there? What is the logic?
12: There are several things pointing us in that direction. First of all, the technology is very mature in L-band. You can get super performance for a trivial cost. 35 Kelvin low noise amplifiers for $100.
11: Wow.
12: So that's a range of the spectrum where the maturity of the technology makes super performance very affordable. That's item one. Item two is if we look at the sky, at low frequencies, we have a lot of galactic noise. And at high frequencies, we have a lot of quantum noise. And in between is the quiet part of the spectrum. We call it the microwave window, and it goes from about 1 to about 10 gigahertz.
11: Okay.
12: Anywhere in that range, signals will travel over interstellar distances with minimal attenuation, with minimal distortion. Those signals should be detectable across the cosmos.
11: All right, but you're picking a relatively small portion of that.
12: Right. You have to start somewhere. Within that quietest part of the sky, there are a couple of naturally occurring noise sources. The most prominent of them, at a frequency of 1420.40575 megahertz, there is a very loud interfering signal, there's loud QRN, if you will, from interstellar hydrogen. Hydrogen is the most abundant element in interstellar space. There's about one hydrogen atom per cubic centimeter out there. Now, that's not a very high atmospheric pressure, but there's a lot of cubic centimeters, so there's a lot of hydrogen. And hydrogen atoms, every now and then, spit out a photon on a very well-defined, very specific frequency, 1420 megs. Those hydrogen photons were one of the first natural interstellar radiation lines that were studied by radio astronomers back in 1951 at Harvard University.
11: So it in itself is kind of a cosmic beacon that others elsewhere might recognize?
12: We believe that the hydrogen radiation line might be your marker frequency, your crystal calibrator on your receiver.
11: Gotcha.
12: And the reason we think this is that any civilization that's emerging, that's evolving radio astronomy, will discover that one first. That was the first one that we discovered. It's a loud, easy to receive radiation line. The hydrogen line is a good place for radio astronomers to look when they're studying natural astrophysical phenomena.
11: What does it sound like?
12: It just sounds like an unsquelched FM handy-talkie. It's just a background whoosh of noise.
11: White noise.
12: White noise. And it's certainly not a good place to try to listen through for signals. But if I'm already tuning the hydrogen line to do natural astrophysical observations...
11: I've got you.
12: There's a chance that I might pick up something tuning off to one side or the other.
11: So if you were going to send out a beacon, you might do it on one side or the other of 1420, the hydrogen frequency.
12: Well, the folks who first proposed modern SETI thought so. In 1959, Phil Morrison and Giuseppe Cocconi at Cornell University wrote an article, a short paper in Nature magazine. That article was titled Searching for Interstellar Communication. And they were proposing how we might go about looking for other civilizations. It's a wonderful article because it was a seminal article that started SETI. In that article, they proposed listening on the hydrogen line.
11: Mm-hmm.
12: They proposed using the largest radio telescope then in existence, the 250-foot dish at Jodrell Bank, the Manchester University facility in England.
11: Mm-hmm.
12: And they went through their calculations, figuring what it would take in terms of transmitter power to detect over interstellar distances signals on that frequency with that dish.
11: Mm-hmm.
12: And what they came up with was amazing. They picked a dozen nearby stars, all out to about 15 light years, and they showed that using Earth-style transmitters, we could, even then in 1959, have a good chance of detecting signals if they emanated from those dozen stars.
11: Right.
12: Incidentally, the dozen stars, the candidate stars in the Cocconi and Morrison article, they're still on the SETI Institute's list of good targets. They still, 40 years later, look like very likely possible candidates. At any rate... if we're going to be listening on 1420, we don't want to stick to just one channel. We want to tune around a bit. So if we look across the radio band, we look for other signposts. And as we tune up this quietest part of the microwave spectrum, going up from 1420, the hydrogen line, the next signal that we encounter is radiation from interstellar hydroxyl. That's the OH radical for the chemists out there.
11: All right.
12: And the hydroxyl radical transmits a very distinct signal at 1667 megahertz, plus or minus a little bit.
11: 1667, all right.
12: And that's just up the band a little bit from the hydrogen line. So you've got the hydrogen line down on the left-hand side and the hydroxyl line on the right-hand side in the two loudest signals in the quietest part of the spectrum.
11: So in other words, as we're putting our system together, we can use these to know when we've got it together.
12: Yes, we use hydrogen. We look at hydrogen all the time. In fact, one of our members, Dan Fox in Indiana, who I hope is listening tonight. Hi, Dan. One of our members has developed software to actually map the hydrogen line with his SETI system, and he's put some beautiful graphics together, which are on the SETI League website, which, incidentally, I have to plug right now, www.setileague.org.
11: And we've got a link on our website, folks.
12: Yep, and you'll find about 1,500 documents, about 50 megabytes of information, so happy browsing, folks. 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And send us your postal address. We'll drop a brochure in the mail to you.
11: All right. But let's keep going. Now,
12: yes,
11: I can get a 35 degree Kelvin low noise amplifier. Cheap.
12: Yes.
11: What else?
12: Well, let's look at this band that we're looking at, 1.3 roughly to 1.7 gigs. You see, between hydrogen and hydroxyl, there's nothing else. It's dead quiet.
11: Gotcha.
12: So it's a good band. We believe that nature might have put those markers there for us as a deliberate way of saying, look, here's where we're going to have the interstellar communication band. There's another nice coincidence. Hydrogen and hydroxyl are the disassociation products of water. Or, to run it backwards, if we put hydrogen and hydroxyl together the right way, we get water. Hmm. The hydrogen line and the hydroxyl line are out there as pointers. We believe that life, at least life as we know it, requires liquid water. So any other water-based life might recognize some significance to the hydrogen line right next to the hydroxyl line, and they may say, here's a good place to look for other water-based life.
11: And so the transmission, if they made one, would likely or possibly come between 1420 and 1667.
12: We're hoping, and that's the range that we're concentrating on at first.
11: Gotcha.
12: Of course, if we guess wrong, we got to look somewhere else, and hams have always done that. You call on one frequency. If you don't get an answer,
11: that's
12: you QSY. You tune up the band and try somewhere else.
11: That's right.
12: But that's where we're starting. So you've got your dish. You need to convert it to that L-band region from around 1.3 to around 1.7 gigs. And that means, step one, get rid of your old C-band feed horn and LNA. You're going to need an L-band feed horn. These are fatter photons, so you need a bigger piece of pipe. You can build your own if you're good with tin snips and sheet metal and pop rivet guns, and we've built them out of 3-pound coffee cans. But if you want a really nice, commercially built feed horn, they cost $100 to $150.
11: That's not bad.
12: No.
11: So you get an L-band feed.
12: Right. Then on the output spigot of the L-band feed, on the type-N connector with a little barrel adapter.
11: God, I hate type-Ns.
12: But they're really good microwave connectors.
11: I know they are, but they're such a pain in the butt to put together. All right, so we've got the L-band feed, and on the end of that, we're going to put
12: a little LNA, low-noise amplifier. The job of the preamp, or low-noise amplifier, is to take an impossibly weak signal and to turn it into merely an incredibly weak signal.
11: Yes.
12: And we can do that for $100 to $200, depending upon how fancy. 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
11: So worst case, I'm into this $350 by now.
12: Right.
11: Okay.
12: Now you've got a microwave signal in L-band, and you need to somehow process it.
11: Let's assume
12: for just a minute, I know you're a ham, you've got yourself a 2-meter radio. If you have a receiver capable of tuning the 2-meter ham band, and let's say tuning it in sideband mode,
11: I do.
12: What you need to do is take this L-band microwave signal and shift it down. You need a converter.
11: Right.
12: And you can buy converters now in kit form for about $130 or built and tested for about $200.
11: Really?
12: Yep. And it's basically a modified 23-centimeter ham converter. See, the 23-centimeter ham band has a lot of activity at 1,296 megahertz. That's where I bounce signals off the moon. And there's a lot of equipment out there for 1,296. It's not a very big tweak to move it from 1,296 up to 1,420.
11: Ashley, I've got a nice Yaesu 736R here.
12: It probably already tunes what you need then.
11: Well, close.
12: But if it doesn't, the converter, as I say, outside, worst case, if you don't feel like building it yourself, $200. In fact, I must confess, we're recommending that most of our members probably ought to buy the converter already assembled, because most of us don't have microwave test equipment or the expertise to tune things up and check them out.
13: All right.
12: And for the few bucks more, you can get something that you know is guaranteed working.
13: All right, so now we're at about $550, worst case.
12: Right, and now you've got, coming out the IF spigot of your converter, you've got a 2-meter signal. It's actually a microwave signal that's been shifted down to 2 meters.
13: Right.
12: Plug that into your existing 2-meter ham receiver if you've got one.
13: If not, they're not expensive.
12: Right. And you can find those at flea markets these days.
13: Sure.
12: You're actually almost home now, because what comes out of your 2-meter receiver is audio. When you point at the stars, what's going to come out of your receiver is noise. Lots of random, chaotic noise. If you're incredibly lucky, buried in that noise somewhere might be E.T. calling home. But you'll never hear it. What you need is high-power computing to be able to sift through the noise, looking for that elusive needle in the cosmic haystack, trying to find the cosmic weed amongst the galactic chaff.
13: Okay.
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12: It works.
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12: It takes the audio out of the receiver and makes ones and zeros out of it, and that's all we need. And the cheaper the Sound Blaster, the cheaper the sound card, the better, because we don't need the fancy bells and whistles. 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So now we've got ones and zeros in the computer. 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It's all available from the SETI League website. I'll say it again, www.setileague.org.
13: You mean we can just download that there?
12: Right. It's written by our members, and it's out there for use. 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Some of our members are asking for a contribution, $10 or $20. 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It's basically free.
13: All right. Hold on, Doctor. 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This is really exciting stuff. 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
19: Tonight will stay mostly clear with calm winds and a low reaching 62 degrees. And our Sunday will be another nice sunny day, but a little bit warmer with a high reaching 88. Winds out of the southwest at 5 to 10 miles per hour. And our Monday will be sunny and even hotter with a high of 91. With your storm track forecast, I'm meteorologist Tanner Blonkey.

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1: Well, listen, if you're with us tonight and saying, gee, this is kind of technical, I don't know, just bear with us because there are a lot of people out there for which this is definitely not too technical. People who will join in the effort, and I'm making very careful notes in case you wondered, yes, I am going to be one of those people. No question about it, an L-band feed horn, that's easy, an LNA, easy, a converter, easy, and the analog to digital converter is nothing more than the sound blaster in your computer. Once again, easy, and the software is available on the SETI League site. Again, easy. So once we have all that set up, I guess the next logical question, the one I'll ask in a moment, is what does that software do? What does it, how does it do it, and who does it report to, in essence? Do we do data dumps on a daily basis, or does the software sort of go beep, beep, beep when it finds something really interesting and report back to headquarters? That's where we're going next.
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0: By the way, when I get off the air tonight, in about an hour, 2 hours and 20 minutes, I think it is, 21 minutes, 2 hours and 21 minutes, I tried it last night, and the band was so noisy. I'm going to crank up the rig, the kilowatt here, on 3830, 3.830, way down in the 75-meter band, and talk to any of you who happen to be awake at that hour. That would be 6 a.m. Eastern time, or about, I don't know, 5 minutes after 3 here on the West Coast. So I'm going to do that again. I tried it last night, but oh my, the band was noisy. I am a very, very active ham doctor, and I'm going to be doing all of this. Now, let us continue. We've got an analog-to-digital computer converter in our Sound Blaster. That's exciting, so I'm not spending any money there. A lot of hams wouldn't be. Then we get the software, and I've got about a million questions about that. Once I get the software installed, and it's listening, does the software listen across that spectrum, or is it listening to specific frequencies?
1: Right now, Art, the software is set up to scan the audio spectrum coming out of your receiver. Depending on what kind of a 2-meter receiver you're using after your converter,
0: okay,
1: you may only have about 3 kilohertz of bandwidth or as much as 22 kilohertz. So you'll be scanning an audio band.
0: Right.
1: Later, of course, this is tomorrow's technology, we'll be scanning the entire waterhole region, the entire 1.3 to 1.7 gig region, but that's going to come later. We have to start off in small steps.
0: Okay.
1: Let me backtrack for just a second, though, and we'll come back to the software and
0: right,
1: what the computer does. Because
0: right,
1: we've been talking technical quite a bit tonight.
0: Yes.
1: And that may be a little bit intimidating. I know a lot of people out there are saying, I can't do that. And it's a little scary. Fortunately, you're not going it alone. There's a lot of help out there. The SETI League has a network of about 50 regional coordinators all over the world. Their job is to help the less technical people come along. Any SETI League member gets this consulting help for free.
0: Really?
1: In fact, several of our coordinators are listening tonight. One of our more active ones who's got a great station on the air, Steve Carver in Little Rock. Hi, Steve. I know you're listening. And our coordinators build stations and demonstrate them to other interested members. You do have to be a member because we are a membership-supported organization. And if you want a membership brochure, just drop us a note to an email to radio@setileague.org. Or you can mail us P.O. Box 555. P.O. Box 555, Department R, in Little Ferry, as in small boat, Little Ferry, New Jersey, USA. The zip is 07643.
0: And we will repeat that, folks.
1: Absolutely. So drop us a line or an email, and we'll get the membership brochure off to you. And once you become a member of the SETI League, you'll be one of, right now, about 1,000 people around the world who are supporting this kind of research. And you don't have to be a rocket scientist. That's the first thing we learned. And the second thing we learned is that it doesn't take a rocket scientist to realize that it doesn't take a rocket scientist. These are ordinary people. We have members from all walks of life. Who's building SETI stations? Well, I'll tell you. We've got a fellow in Canada who is a construction contractor, a builder. We've got a woman in Hawaii who is a physician. We've got a man in Germany who is a nurse. We have people from all professions, all technical abilities. And with the help that's available off the website and from our regional coordinators, these folks are finding it's not all that hard to build a very credible research-grade radio telescope around surplus bits and pieces.
0: So in other words, the average person with their old C-band dish, even if they're not a ham, with the right kind of help, could put it together.
1: Yes.
0: And be part of all this.
1: And a lot of people are doing that right now, but we need a lot more to make this work, and that's why we're pitching it to the masses, as you will, through this wonderful radio network of arts. We're trying to tell people that they can be part of it, and if enough people will work together on this, we can accomplish something that no government could accomplish. The beauty of privatized science is that when you have thousands of people in dozens of countries around the world working together collaboratively, no matter what we discover, it will become public knowledge. No government can ever squelch what we're doing. They can't cut our budget.
0: Well, I'm sure we'll get to talking about that in a moment, but let's come back for a second now to, okay, we've got all this working, as you described.
1: Right.
0: We've got the software operating and listening. Now, I said to you when I got you on the phone before the program, look, I don't have an azimuth elevation mount. I mean, I can change elevation, sure, and I can get out of the C-band. That's easy. Just screw a nut a few times, I'm out of the C-band.
1: Yes.
0: but I don't have the ability to move easily in azimuth and elevation. And you said, well, it doesn't matter.
1: No, it doesn't. Because with enough stations on the air, if everybody picks a slightly different elevation, and we'll help coordinate that when we reach critical mass. We're not there yet. With only 70 stations on the air, we're still in the shakedown phase. We're still learning how to do this. But at some point, when we've got 1,000 or so stations on the air, we at headquarters will help to coordinate exactly where everybody should point. The Earth is a wonderful azimuth rotor, and somebody else is paying the electric bill on that one.
0: In other words, we are constantly seeing new stars from any single point with a single pointing at from Earth, right?
1: Yes. It's a technique known as drift scan radio astronomy. When you're operating in drift scan, your antenna is locked down and the Earth moves. It's sweeping out sections of sky systematically. Now, if we've got 1,000 or so stations all looking at slightly different declinations, that's just a fancy term for your elevation of the sky.
0: Sure.
1: If you got enough different stations on with enough different elevations, you cover over time the entire sky, and we'll help coordinate that. The trick is to know where you are and where you're pointing.
0: Now, that's where I was going next. If the software should detect a signal, it would come and it would go.
1: Yes.
0: And unlike the SETI operation, where they can bring the dish off point, bring it back on point, and try and decide if they've got a real signal, Art Bell, with his dish pointed at the sky, who gets a signal, it's going to come, it's going to go. The software will detect it, and how do we then check, first of all, how do we know what Art Bell was pointed at when the signal was received, and then how do we get somebody to go back and look at that point to see if it was really what we hoped?
1: Good questions, Art, and they're all in the grand scheme. First thing you need to realize is you can't go it alone. You really need the support of the group, and that's where the SETI League has been able to do things that individual hams haven't, because cooperatively we can answer all those questions, we can solve all those problems. Question one, how do you know where you are?
0: Yes, sir.
1: And the answer is you use a GPS. Global positioning receivers are cheap. People use them for hunting, fishing, camping, and in my case, flying. You borrow a GPS receiver, you carry it over to your antenna, it gives you to amazingly high precision, high accuracy, your latitude and longitude.
0: Indeed.
1: Or you read a map, but let's assume...
0: I've got a GPS, no problem.
1: You got your GPS, you got your lat long.
0: Yep.
1: Next step, we identify the position of our various stations using a system that the hams have been using for years called grid square locators. Now, a grid locator is just six characters. It's two letters, two numbers, and two letters that defines your location to within a couple of miles
0: of
1: the surface of the Earth.
0: Okay.
1: Actually, less than a mile, I believe. And the grid square is your unique station identifier. How do you get your grid square? You go to our website and check the alphabetical index, look up grid square. It'll take you to a couple of different programs where in which you plug in your lat long, which you got off your GPS.
0: Sure.
1: It tells you your grid square. I am Foxtrot November 11 Lima Hotel. That's my SETI station identifier.
0: Okay, so far, no sweat. Easy, I understand. But how do you know where I'm pointed?
1: Now you need to be able to, if you're in the Northern Hemisphere, it's easy because you pick a clear night and you find the North Star. You need to know where true north is.
0: Right.
1: If you're in the Southern Hemisphere, it's a little harder because you need to find true south, and we don't have a southern polar star. But let's assume you can find true north or you can find true south. You had to do that when you installed your C-band dish, because your polar mount had to be aligned on true north.
0: That's right.
1: So let's assume you've got true north.
0: I've got it.
1: Okay. Now, you want to turn the rotor that you normally use to track the Clark belt.
0: Right.
1: You need to turn it so you're pointing at zenith. In other words, looking due south.
0: Looking at, did you say Venus?
1: Due south. Or looking in a southerly direction from wherever your antenna is elevated.
0: Okay.
1: Put it at zenith. In other words, the highest part of the sky
0: that
1: your dish sees.
0: That's right. That's easy. No problem.
1: Next step, you need to know the elevation of your antenna.
0: Ah.
1: You use a protractor.
0: Right.
1: Now, from this, you get two important numbers from all of this. Your longitude, when you're pointed due south, equals your right ascension, which is the right-left direction in the sky.
0: Okay.
1: Your longitude equals your right ascension. Your latitude plus, actually it's 90 degrees minus your latitude plus your elevation, there's a formula on the website, equals your declination, which is the up-down coordinate in the sky.
0: Okay.
1: And now the only additional piece of information you need is time. You need an accurate clock.
0: Okay.
1: Well, hey, the internet is an accurate clock. We can get very precise time off the internet.
0: We can, and I have above me a Zeit clock, which is connected, you know, by radio to the atomic clock in Boulder.
1: Right.
0: I use that for my network, so I have very accurate times.
1: Well, the bottom line is, if you know the time, and you know your grid square, and you know the elevation of your antenna, and it's on a north-south line, you know exactly where in the sky you're pointing all the time.
0: All
1: and there's software to help you do all this.
0: All right. Let's say my software detects a signal that it recognizes as anomalous or
1: something that ought to
0: be examined.
1: Let's say your antenna was pointing at right ascension 19 hours and change and declination minus 27 degrees.
0: Okay.
1: I picked those numbers intentionally because that was the location of the most famous SETI candidate signal ever, which we can talk about if you'd like, the Ohio State University WOW signal.
0: Yes.
1: A wonderfully enigmatic signal that seems to fit the profile perfectly, but was not definitive proof for one very distressing reason. It never repeated, and it was only observed once.
0: Well, gee
1: whiz. That's the problem we're trying to prevent with our global network.
0: Well, gee whiz, Doctor, according to what you told me earlier about the one signal we've sent out, it could have been something just like that.
1: It could well have, but science requires more conclusive proof than a one-time event. Or the statistician says, when N equals 1, all bets are off. It's a sample size problem. So we're going to prevent that. That's not going to happen next time. The next WOW signal that comes along, we're going to get multiple observations of, and here's how we're going to do that. Your receiver picks up an anomaly.
0: Right.
1: Let's call it WOW 2.
0: Right.
1: Your computer recognizes this is an artificial signal, and the way it recognizes that is from a combination of things. It looks at Doppler shift. It looks at the way the signal is changing frequency. You see, we live on a rotating Earth. And that means that the distance between us and them is always changing as we look in their direction.
0: Right.
1: Now, that change in distance imparts what we call a relative velocity.
0: You bet.
1: And relative velocity changes the frequency of what you receive. You have the same effect when you stand on the railroad track.
0: So that thing
1: as the train comes toward you, the whistle goes up. As the train runs over you, the whistle goes down in pitch.
0: That's right. So in this case, it's going to be going up and down in frequency.
1: And the computer will track the frequency change. And the first test is, did that frequency change match something that is coming from the stars?
0: Okay.
1: This is the way we, for example, reject from consideration terrestrial interference, because it doesn't change frequency that way. We can reject satellites because they change frequency too fast. And somewhere in between no frequency change and too much frequency change is the Doppler signature of an extrasolar signal. And we're looking for that. The computer looks for that first. So the computer finds that the Doppler shift matches. That's a really good first test.
0: All right.
1: Next thing, there are two ways that the software can run the station. It can be running in standalone mode or in networked mode. In standalone mode, the first thing that happens when the signal is detected is the computer makes lights ring and bells flash. The second thing it does is record that signal to the hard disk, so you've got a permanent record of what you got.
0: Right.
1: Now, if you're operating in standalone mode, you'll probably check your data files once a day. If you don't happen to hear the lights and bells, you'll go back and check your data, and after the fact, you'll say, that was interesting. I wonder if it's going to happen tomorrow. So you'll listen for the same thing a day later, only a sidereal day, not an Earth day. In other words, you don't wait 24 hours. You wait 23 minutes and 56 seconds. That's how long it takes the sky to be in the same place again.
0: Wow.
1: Because the Earth's traveling around the sun, you see, it changes the length of our cosmic day.
0: Gotcha.
1: So now, if a day later, minus 4 minutes, if the signal appears one sidereal day later, now you say, hey, it's steady, and it's really coming from that star or that region of the sky.
0: Right.
1: So even in standalone mode, if the signal is persistent, you got a shot at verifying it. But I don't wish to discourage you, Art, but I don't think the signal is going to be that persistent. Probably, chances are, it'll be a one-time event. And that's where the networked mode comes in.
0: Why do you say that, by the way? Why is it probable that it's a one-time event?
1: Because let's assume for just a minute that the signal is emanating from another rotating planet.
0: Its antenna knows
1: where it's pointing.
0: Oh, of course. Yes, okay.
1: So there's the problem of repeats. Let's use the Ohio State WOW signal as an example. That was detected on August 15th of 1977. They looked again 100 times. It never repeated. And here's why.
0: How much of a WOW was it, Doctor?
1: It was immense. It was 15 dB out of the noise. That's
0: Holy
1: an F2.5.
0: Smokes.
1: It was a strong signal.
0: And what was the nature of the signal? Did they obviously they got it at least once? So what did they determine it was?
1: They determined that there was a carrier that was Doppler shifted at the right rate, and they determined that it was coming because the signal rose in amplitude and then fell in amplitude in a pattern that exactly fit the pattern of the antenna. They determined that the signal was really coming through the main lobe of the antenna, not off to the side. It wasn't equipment malfunction or terrestrial interference. It wasn't jamming, and because of the Doppler, it wasn't an aircraft, it wasn't a satellite, it wasn't Earth technology.
0: It was a steady carrier?
1: Yes.
0: A steady
1: carrier. Now, there could have possibly been sidebands associated with it. We think when we study the signal, we see some sidebands, but we're not sure. It's on the website. Again, people can see the signal and judge for themselves.
0: Where was it coming from?
1: It was coming from very near the galactic center in the direction of Sagittarius, but it was coming from a piece of that portion of the sky where there were no especially interesting known stars. In other words, it was not pointing at one of the stars on the candidate list for targeted searches, which underscores the importance of doing all sky surveys. The nearest stars that it could have possibly come from are a couple of hundred light years away.
0: And was it coming in the range of expected frequencies?
1: Yes, it was just off to the side of the hydrogen line, right where we'd hoped a beacon would be.
0: Oh, that's a wow, all right.
1: It sure was. But it didn't repeat. And the reason it didn't repeat is simple. Big Ear, the Ohio State Radio Observatory, saw 1/1,000,000th of the sky at a given moment. Let's assume that signal was transmitting from a similar antenna that only illuminated 1/1,000,000th of the sky. What are the chances that the two antennas are pointing at each other simultaneously? And the statistician says that's easy. One part in 10 to the 6th squared is 1 part in 10 to the 12th. That's a trillion to 1 long shot. Yeah, we looked 100 times and it didn't repeat.
0: Yeah.
1: We hardly looked.
0: It was really a serious wow. In other words, if you simply examine the one signal received, what are the odds that it was what we are talking about tonight?
1: There are about a dozen alternate hypotheses that have been explored. And with 21 years of follow-on analysis, we've managed to rule out most of them. You can never disprove a theory. All you can do is assign it a low probability. So we've assigned incredibly low probabilities to all but two possible explanations. Those two explanations that are still equally likely are it was somebody else's radio leakage or beacon, or it was a previously undiscovered natural astrophysical phenomenon. Either possibility, Art, boggles the imagination, but what frustrates us is we just don't know which is the true interpretation.
0: Gotcha. All right, Doctor. Hold on. Stay right where you are. Dr. Paul Such, who is the executive director of the SETI League, is my guest. And he's offering you the opportunity to be part of all this. And that means any of you, not just the technically inclined, but any of you. You can be part of all this.
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0: It's four words no parent should ever hear. 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
3: New attacks on Iran. I'm Deborah Valentine, Fox News. The U.S. is carrying out a new round of airstrikes on Iran not long after getting a warning from the Islamic Republic's Revolutionary Guard, declaring the Strait of Hormuz closed.
4: It appears that act of revenge by Iran was foiled when President Trump attended that NATO summit in Turkey, a country that borders Iran. With the ceasefire over earlier today, Israeli forces stopped a plot of their own. Troops from the IDF's Golani Division spotted Hezbollah fighters bringing anti-tank missiles into a building inside the southern Lebanon buffer zone. The IDF watched the terrorists bring these rounds into the building. They waited until the terrorists were all inside and leveled the building. The IDF said secondary explosions were seen afterwards. Recall last month, Hezbollah fired similar anti-tank rounds at an Israeli Merkava tank, killing all four soldiers inside.
3: Fox's Lucas Tomlinson reporting from Tel Aviv, Israel. The Department of War released a new batch of files on UFOs or UAPs. Fox's Madeline Rivera has the latest from Washington.
5: The materials released in this latest batch go back to the 1940s, and they come from different agencies, including the Departments of War and Energy, NASA, the CIA, and the FBI. One report was filed by security personnel at the Pantex nuclear plant near Amarillo, Texas. On September 1st,

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2: A migrant reportedly in the U.S. illegally was fatally shot by a federal law enforcement officer in Houston. Fox's Max Gordon reports from Los Angeles.
3: The DHS Inspector General and Houston prosecutors are running separate probes of the fatal shooting that took place last Tuesday. Sources tell Fox News that the ICE agents involved were not wearing body cameras at the time. Authorities say the man who was shot and killed, Lorenzo Salgado Arujo, a Mexican national living in the U.S. illegally, was not the intended target, but he was stopped because his van resembled a vehicle associated with their suspect and they were near the address. DHS says the situation turned deadly when Arujo rammed an ICE vehicle, leading an agent to shoot in self-defense. But according to reports, passengers inside the van with Arujo dispute that he used the vehicle to try to hit officers. Arujo was struck by gunfire and taken to a local hospital where he died.
2: There were three other undocumented migrants with Lorenzo Salgado Arujo. Their attorney is disputing the Department of Homeland Security's account of the fatal event. The governor of Missouri declares a state of emergency days after heavy rain resulted in flash flooding and at least one death.
4: We've got a great update coming out of southeastern Missouri today. 351 rescues, 200 of those summer campers, children, a camp that definitely is a place where kids want to go to enjoy. But of course, Mother Nature bringing in this flooding rain, and it was just overwhelming. We had anywhere from a 3 to 19 foot water rise along the Black River in the early morning hours on Friday. Those campers all brought up into the dining hall, and unfortunately, they were stuck. The roads around that camp were washed away, the water too high for emergency vehicles, and so Blackhawks and choppers had to go in there.
2: Fox weather meteorologist Jane Menar reporting from the Show Me State. The body of Faith Gregory was found 2 miles downstream from her home in Crawford County. I'm Deborah Valentine. This is Fox News.
5: Tonight will stay mostly clear with calm winds and a low reaching 62 degrees. And our Sunday will be another nice sunny day, but a little bit warmer with a high reaching 88. Winds out of the southwest at 5 to 10 miles per hour. And our Monday will be sunny and even hotter with a high of 91. With your storm track forecast, I'm meteorologist Tanner Blonkey.
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7: There's just no way we're alone in this universe. It's just, to me, it's impossible.
8: If you do the math about the number of galaxies and the number of suns in the galaxies and the number of galaxies, it's impossible to believe that other life has not existed. And frankly, the numbers would tell you that there's got to be other intelligent life. If we are, the human species is a curious species, we can't wait to build craft that take us out into the universe to explore. So who's to say there aren't other species out there that feel the same level of curiosity that have come here to look around? And I think the Earth, it's teeming with life. We are so interesting. I have this theory, George. I think all intelligent life is interesting to all other intelligent life. And for me, that's all I need to know to understand why we're being visited.
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0: Excellent. Back to the lines we go. First-time caller line, you're on the air with Dr. H. Paul Schuck. Hi.
2: Hi, my name is John in Stockton, California.
0: Hi, John.
2: And Dr. Schuck, I just wanted to say that I think this is all just incredibly fascinating, and I would like to graduate up to this someday, but I'm just getting started in shortwave listening, and I've ordered my first shortwave radio. I'm waiting for it to arrive right now. But I've read a couple books, and I'm having a hard time. I want to become a ham, and I'm having a hard time finding some information at the entry level. And I was wondering about your book. I looked at it through the website on Amazon.com. Most of the books I've looked at are just way over the top technical.
1: John, that's a problem for people starting out in any new discipline. Most of the best information for beginners is not going to be found in books. It's going to be found in magazine articles. That's my experience. My book, Conquering Communications, was a college-level text for people in electronics technology. It assumes a good bit of electronics background to begin with. It's not impossible, but it would be perhaps a bit challenging for somebody just starting out. Incidentally, congratulations on that first shortwave radio, John, and welcome to the wonderful world of SWL.
2: Okay, great. And another thing, I was wondering if you could just give a quick, I heard you mentioning the upper and lower sidebands. My radio I specifically ordered with the upper and lower sideband capabilities.
1: Very good.
2: Could you give a quick definition? It's my understanding of, you know, if there's a specific frequency, it seems that people talk about a specific frequency with an upper or a lower sideband. Wouldn't that be a completely different frequency?
1: Well, in fact, it is, but if you imagine an AM signal, you've got a carrier on a frequency.
2: Right.
1: And you've got a sideband above it and a sideband below it. What we do for single sideband is we first of all take away the carrier. We throw it away because it's wasteful of energy and we can reinstall it in the receiver anyway. So now you've got just the sideband above and the sideband below, and they're straddling this missing carrier. Now, if you transmit only the upper sideband, you're transmitting one set of frequencies. If you transmit just the lower sideband, you're transmitting a different set of frequencies. And the reason we can call them the same channel is we refer them both back to the frequency that that carrier would have been on if it were there. And that's common to both of them.
2: Okay, thank you very much.
1: My pleasure.
0: There you are. A good explanation.
1: Nice being back in the classroom again.
0: I remember getting that one early on.
1: Well, when I was in academia and considering this SETI League duty, I was, of course, agonizing over the decision with my wife, and I said, I'm going to really miss teaching. And she said, you're not giving up teaching. You're just getting a bigger classroom.
0: That's right.
1: with much better students.
0: That's exactly right. Wildcard line, you're on the air with Dr. Schuck. Hi.
3: 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This is Ben with KFMJ, 99.9 FM in Ketchikan, Alaska, and I've got a question for Art.
0: Okay,
3: I'll make sure I still had through there. I got a buzz on it.
0: No, you're on the air, sir. Go right ahead.
3: Obviously, I'm on a cell phone. At any rate, Paul, earlier hit, it dawned on me, you said that it was in a region of space that was not near a star. Is that correct?
1: It was not near any nearby known star, Ben. Of course there were stars out there. There's anytime any telescope is pointing at the sky, there are going to be stars in its pattern. And with the Ohio State Telescope, no matter where it's pointing, there's always on average about 5 stars in its beam width. But it was not near any of the known interesting nearby stars that appear in anybody's star list.
3: All right. Here's a little glitch you might put into your formula. How about a relay station that just might have been transmitting to a ship in the vicinity, and the ship and the relay station and us all align?
1: That is entirely possible, Ben. And in fact, I'm willing to allow that possibility. The only thing is, we have to ask ourselves, what is the most likely explanation? Now, we know that planets exist. We have direct evidence of that. We know that radio exists. We have direct evidence of that. We don't know that interstellar relay stations exist yet. We don't have any direct evidence. All we can do is speculate.
0: All right. Onward we go, east of the Rockies. You're on the air with Dr. Paul Shuck.
4: Hi, Art. Dr. Paul. I'm John from New York.
1: What was the name again?
4: John from New York.
1: Hi, John.
4: And I'm also a ham.
1: Great.
4: And we have something in common. I think we go back to the early days of satellite TV.
1: Good. Did we meet?
4: No, but I got my first system built from scratch, including the dish, which almost caught my pants on fire because I used aluminum foil to line it.
1: Yes. Those were good days, weren't they,
4: John? And that goes back to, end of 79, I guess.
1: All right.
4: And even built the LNB at that time, or LNA, I should say. What I want to take issue with is the frequency. You know, we're not transmitting anything in particular other than, of course, I guess we could say our satellites now are, you have uplink stations aiming at every satellite up there,
1: right.
4: Multiple ones, not running one heck of a lot of power.
1: Well, not anymore, not since the Cold War ended, because when you wage peace, you turn off your high-power radars.
4: Yeah, I mean, what uplinks to the satellites is a couple of hundred watts, I guess.
1: Usually, yes.
4: No mega power, you know. But I kind of think that given the small dishes, like my home satellite dish, the gain at, say, 1,200 mega, 1,400 megahertz is not that great.
1: Well,
4: but if you go up to, say, 3,000 or so, you're getting a lot more gain since it's a guess as to what frequency to listen to anyway.
1: John, I think I see where you're going, and let me try to anticipate this. I have two dishes in my backyard. I have a 3.7-meter dish on L-band, and I use it for SETI. And I also have a half-meter diameter dish on KU-band, 14 gigahertz, and I use it for watching TV. Now, what's significant about this is that at their respective frequencies, the gain of those two dishes is identical. Now, I've built myself a little radio telescope using a direct broadcast antenna. It may not be powerful enough for SETI yet, but that may be a direction in which we want to go. We have members looking in the 10.6 gig radio astronomy band already.
0: Really?
1: We have some members looking in the 3.7 to 4.2 gig C-band frequencies that their standard TVRO receivers cover already. We have many members looking into the possibility of doing radio astronomy and SETI at 14 gigs. My answer is, the more the merrier. There are no wrong frequencies for SETI.
0: Okay, but what he did say was that the 3.8-meter dish, which would yield a certain amount of gain at 3 or 4 gigahertz, would yield considerably less gain down where you want to look.
1: That's true that you have more gain as you go higher in frequency. But, you know, as you go up in frequency, you also have more free space path loss, and they almost exactly cancel.
4: Yeah,
1: so you end up being pretty much invariant of antenna size or a frequency for a given antenna size. When you double the frequency, your antenna gain goes up 6 dB, and your path loss also goes up 6 dB, so you're right back where you started.
0: Ah.
4: If the sweet point isn't reached someplace in, between 2,000 and 3,000, given, of course, the accuracy of the dish, if you're going to use a big dish and it's not accurate and you're going up to 10 gigahertz or so, it's just not going to work.
1: Well, some dishes will work higher in frequency better than others.
4: Yeah,
1: the answer is you use your dish on whatever frequency it works and hope for the best.
4: Yeah, but I would kind of go for the up to about 3,000, but maybe 2,000 to 3,000 I think would be best for the home dish,
1: Great. If you've got the equipment, go for it.
4: This is one technical night.
1: That's great. Really
0: yes,
1: enjoy it, Art.
0: Every now and then I try to do something totally different, and that's what this is. West of the Rockies, you're on the air with Dr. Paul Shuck. Hi.
5: Hello, Mr. Bell.
0: You're going to have to yell at us, sir. You're not too loud.
5: I'm sorry?
0: Just kind of speak loudly.
5: Oh, okay.
0: Where are
5: you? Hello, Mr. Bell. I'm in Los Angeles.
0: Okay.
5: And my name is Jonathan.
0: Okay, Jonathan.
5: I'm calling from KABC.
0: Yes, sir.
5: My question is probably a little bit off-center. I know it's off-kilter from everyone else's question. Maybe about a year ago, I started hearing or picking up what I perceived to be sounds or signals or voices. And they seemed to be audible. And so, maybe I figured maybe I was, something in my house maybe was picking it up. And so I searched my home, and I couldn't find anything. And I looked about, and, later on they seemed to actually be, they seemed to be penetrating my skull.
1: Jonathan, there are a number of interesting communications possibilities. One of them is telepathy, and this is worthy of a lot of study. Unfortunately, my expertise is in radio. I'm not particularly knowledgeable in that area. So my belief is that I will concentrate on what I know best, and I'll expect others to do the same.
0: However, you cannot rule out the possibility that the communication that might eventually come, inevitably may come in a manner that we don't expect, including microwave, certain frequencies, and all the rest of it. It could come in the way he was just talking about.
1: Oh, yes. This is indeed an area for fruitful further study. I just don't have the expertise to work in that area myself.
0: Understood. First-time caller line, you're on the air with Dr. Paul Shuck. Hi.
6: Hi, this is Marty in San Diego, and if the wow signal had been repetitive and determined to be intelligent, is there a procedure to find out if the civilization is actually still in existence, or is it impossible to find out if it's gone, like our signal's going out, and if we were destroyed?
1: Marty, that's a very insightful question. The answer is there are some very specific procedures, in effect, some protocols for what we do if we get a verifiable signal, and we can learn a great deal about the civilization that sent the signal. But in the case of the WOW signal, the nearest star from which it could have come is about a little more than 200 light years away. And that means that all of our research can only tell us what that civilization was like 200 years ago. The only way to know what it's like today is to keep listening for 200 years.
6: Okay, thank you.
1: Sure.
0: Thank you for the call.
1: This raises an interesting point in that radio telescopes are time machines. They look back into the past.
0: They sure do. Wildcard line, you're on the air with Dr. Paul Shuck. Hi.
7: Good morning.
0: Good morning. Where are you?
7: This is Hugh from Tennessee, 99.7, out of Nashville.
0: Yes, sir.
7: I've got one question for you, Art, and a couple questions for Dr. Shuck.
0: Okay, by the way, your radio station there is a 100,000-watt FM-er. That's one of those that just fires right out there.
7: Yeah, we get good reception. Yeah, we're really grateful for it and grateful for you.
0: Thank you.
7: The question that I have, are all of the antenna, are all of your efforts directed toward deep space?
1: Hugh, we have the capability to probe deep space, but of course, if something nearby flies through our antenna beam, we cannot discriminate against it.
7: Okay. Second question. Art had another guest on, Zachariah Sitchin, who talked about a planet on a long orbit of 3,600 years. That orbit has, I believe, Dr. Sitchin, determined where that orbit theoretically could be. Has any effort been made to direct an antenna or a beam in that direction?
1: There have been a number of targeted searches specifically pointing at those stars where we know there are planets. And those searches continue. So far, even though we have a good list, we've got over 18 different extrasolar planetary systems that we've detected now, and all of those stars are being surveyed by our friends at the SETI Institute with their Project Phoenix targeted search. It's good research, and it will continue. So far, they haven't found anything from any of those, but it's just a drop in the bucket. Of course, the Project Argus search that the SETI League is doing is an all-sky survey, so we will inevitably eventually scan those stars as well.
0: And Dr. Sitchin has a theory about the 12th planet. It's so-called, and it's in an orbit that would return it to our area. In the meantime, we would have no idea where to point.
1: This is why all-sky surveys are important. If we don't know where to point, let's just point everywhere.
0: That's a good point. East of the Rockies, you're on the air with Dr. Paul Shuck. Hi.
8: Hello.
0: Hello.
8: Enjoy your show.
0: Thank you. Where are you?
8: I'm Kevin. I'm in Jacksonville, Florida.
0: All right.
8: And we lost your show at 5 this morning.
0: Oh, sorry to hear it.
8: Well, me too. I wanted to ask Dr. Shuck, if one of these signals is picked up and verified by two or three different stations, what happens then?
1: Yeah. Kevin, that's a great question.
0: Yes, it is.
1: The answer is, once we're really satisfied that we're not deceiving ourselves, well, there's a protocol. There's a five-step process. When you receive a signal, step one is you run a diagnostic on your equipment to make sure it's not lying to you. And step two is you run a diagnostic on yourself to make sure you're not lying to you. Step three is you get another station to verify it. Step four is you do collaborative analysis. And if the signal passes all four of those steps, step five is we tell everybody. because this is not a person-to-person call. This message is not directed toward one organization or one government or one portion of the planet. This is a message that belongs to all of humankind.
0: So how would you actually do that, Doctor? Would you send out a mass email before anybody could put their censoring fingers on you?
1: There is already, actually the SETI League has three different email lists in existence plus an extensive worldwide press list. If something really substantial is found out, we hit all the email lists. There are four different lists, and we do a hard copy mailing to 750 different media outlets around the world. And incidentally, Art, you're on it. You're on the list.
0: Good.
8: So one other question, if I could, please.
0: Sure.
8: I don't have a computer, so I can't email. Is there an address where I could write to you?
1: Yes, it's P.O. Box 555, Department R. It's Box 555, Department R. Little Ferry, as in small boat, Little Ferry, New Jersey, USA. Postal code is 07643.
8: 07643.
1: That's it, Kevin. Thanks
8: for
1: asking.
8: Okay, and one other thing. This may or may not be along those lines, but it just popped into mind. Along with UFOs or anything like that, if they are visiting Earth, wouldn't any communication between them be picked up?
1: Anything that's transmitting that's within the beamwidth of our antenna will pick up. We may not be specifically looking for space probes, but if they're out there, we'll probably stumble across them eventually.
0: So in other words, a probe, an incoming probe, or a probe headed toward us, Doctor, we would detect the Doppler shift of that if it were transmitting a signal as we would from a planet, only it would be a lot more reliable, wouldn't it?
1: Well, the Doppler shift would tell us that this is a probe coming toward us and not a planet orbiting a distant star. So we would know that we have something unusual here.
0: And you're confident that that word would get out to everybody before they, in quotes, got to you?
1: It's more than just me, Art. It's 1,000 members all over the world, soon to be 5,000 stations.
0: And I hope tonight will help in that regard. Doctor, hold on a second. We'll be right back from the high desert. 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
9: 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More Somewhere in Time coming up.

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17: Tonight will stay mostly clear with calm winds and a low reaching 62 degrees. And our Sunday will be another nice sunny day, but a little bit warmer with a high reaching 88. Winds out of the southwest at 5 to 10 miles per hour. And our Monday will be sunny and even hotter with a high of 91. With your Storm Track forecast, I'm meteorologist Tanner Blonkey.

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1: Dr. H. Paul Shuck is my guest. 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
8: What's your gut tell you about disclosure? 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
9: In my opinion, disclosure is not going to happen, George, and here's why. They've released task force after task force since Roswell that never tell us anything. They never give us full access. But do I think disclosure is ever going to come from a government source? No. And if it does, it'll be some type of faked event. Like, look here, we're orchestrating something for you to see. But that's not what's really going on.
0: You are listening to Art Bell, Somewhere in Time. Tonight featuring Coast to Coast AM from the 3rd of March, 1999.

0: All right, here we go once again. Back now to Dr. Shuck. Doctor, welcome back.
1: Thank you, Art. It looks like we're into the home stretch.
0: We are into the home stretch, and I would imagine soon the sun should be coming up if it's not already. Okay, here we go. First time caller line, you're on the air with Dr. Paul Shuck. Hi.
2: Hello.
0: Hello.
2: Hello, Art.
0: Yes, sir.
2: Good morning. Good morning, Doctor.
0: Where are you, sir?
2: I'm in Gary. I'm in Moreno Valley,
0: all right.
2: California.
0: Yes, sir.
2: Yeah, I have just a couple questions. How much would the, if I have nothing but a decent computer, how much would it cost me approximately to get set up for this?
0: No
2: I'm
0: dish?
2: I'm really interested in it.
0: No dish?
2: No dish, no nothing.
0: Okay.
1: No dish, Gary, no problem. A lot of our members are getting their hands on dishes for free. And here's how you do it. You drive around to the countryside. You look for a house that's got an old C-band satellite TV dish in the backyard. And you look for a house that also has a little KU-band direct satellite broadcast dish, one of the little 18-inchers, up on the roof. Now, if you look closely, if they've got the little 18-inch dish on the roof, the cables are probably cut and hanging off the C-band dish, and it's probably in disarray and quickly rusting. So you walk up and pound on the door, and you ask, would you like me to help you get that scrap metal off your hands for free? And 9 out of 10 people will say, please, take it away.
2: I see.
0: So you've got I object to that description of a C-band dish.
1: I thought you might, Art. So
2: okay.
1: Actually, you can probably scrounge a C-band dish. Now, in terms of the electronics, let's run through the list again briefly. And there is a nice animated block diagram on the website that walks you through this.
2: Well, I tried to get on your website, but I couldn't.
1: Oh, yes, I noticed that our web server is pretty much bogged down right now.
2: Yeah.
1: So if anybody can't get in right now, be patient. And after the program's over, wait a few hours and things will probably settle down.
0: Right
1: now, our server capacity is being taxed to the limit. And that's good. But I'm sorry for the inconvenience, Gary.
2: Fascinating subject. I'm really interested in this.
1: Well, that's great, Gary. In terms of expenses, once you've got the dish and you already have the computer with the sound card, here's what you need. Feed horn, let's say $150. Low noise amplifier, let's say another $150. I'm highballing it here just to get you good stuff.
2: Sure.
1: Converter, $200. So you're out of pocket $500. Now you need the 2-meter ham receiver. If you already have it, fine.
2: No, I have nothing.
1: Okay.
2: Just a computer.
1: Ham flea market, $100. Does that sound right to you, Art?
0: About right, yes.
1: Okay. So we're talking $600 or $700 and you're home free.
2: Okay.
1: It's a non-trivial expense. We have had members spend as much as $7,000 or $8,000 or $10,000 on their systems. You can go deluxe if you want. But
2: my computer systems.
1: Well, we've also had people put the whole system together for as little as $200. It depends on how much you can scrounge and how much you can build.
0: That's right.
2: Sure. Yeah. Okay, hard drive space and CPU.
0: Oh, that's a good question.
1: Oh, absolutely. I'm using a 486 in my SETI station. In fact,
2: 486?
1: A 486. A lot of people right now are getting nice high-end Pentium 2 computers, and when they do, I ask them, what are you going to do with your old computer? And they say, gee, I don't know. And I say, boy, have we got a deal for you. You're going to use your old computer in the SETI station because you don't need a lot of computing power. You're only crunching numbers. You're not playing video games.
2: So RAM would be good.
1: RAM, I would recommend 16 megs minimum.
2: Oh, boy. So a 200 with 64 and a 3-gig hard drive would be good.
1: You're well on your way. You're way over the minimum requirement.
2: Okay, do I need a license?
1: No, absolutely not, Gary. You're just listening to signals from the stars. No license required.
2: Okay, good enough. What about, beta program you're working on to connect
1: yes.
2: to everybody? Can you read everybody's hard drive? I mean,
1: no.
2: Mean to be paranoid, but I'm just.
1: What's going to happen is that your computer will upload selected signals to a central data storage facility, and it's that hard drive that everybody will be able to access.
2: Okay, so everybody can access that hard drive.
1: Right.
2: So a separate hard drive, like a secondary or something.
1: It'll be a whole separate server.
2: Okay,
1: yes.
2: Good. And finally, instructions to make. Can I get it on your website?
1: There is a tech manual on the website. There's also a tech manual available in hard copy for those who don't have access to the web. To get information about the hard copy tech manual, you can email radio@setileague.org, send your postal address, and we'll give you that information.
2: Okay.
1: Or you can also write to P.O. Box 555, Department R, Little Ferry, small boat.
2: Yeah,
1: Little
2: I already
1: New
2: have
1: Jersey,
2: that information.
1: 07643. This is for everybody else, Gary.
2: Okay, good.
0: Okay,
2: hey, Art, I love your book, The Quickening.
0: Thank you.
2: Great show. I listen to you every night.
0: Buddy. Thank you, my friend, and
2: take
0: care.
2: Thank you, gentlemen.
0: See you later. Wild Card Line, you're on the air with Dr. Paul Schuch and Art Bell. Hi.
3: Good morning, Mr. Bell.
0: Good morning.
3: My name is Steve, calling from Orlando, Florida.
0: Yes, sir.
3: Listening to you courtesy of C-Band, WTN, out of Nashville.
0: Hey, hey, hey.
3: Yeah, they shut off our feed at 5 a.m. for the local news, so I just run over here real quick and get the last hour of your show.
0: Well, they have morning shows, yes.
3: Yeah, I had a question here for the doctor in reference to the LNA. Now, your normal LNB is normally a 70-ohm output. Is the LNA a 50-ohm output, then, to make it work out with the, you know, radio?
0: You mean 70 megahertz?
3: No, the ohmage. That the actual cable ohmage.
0: Oh, you're right.
1: 70 ohm. LNAs and LNBs are designed to use 75 ohm coax.
0: Yes.
1: We're using 50 ohm coax in our SETI systems. That's kind of the standard for a lot of ham equipment. And our LNAs for SETI use are designed for 50 ohms in and out. But if you only have 70 ohm cable, you'll have a little bit of loss. You'll have a little bit of mismatch. But it's still usable. The point to make here is that this is amateur radio. This is hobby electronics, and things don't have to be perfect. You start off with what you've got, and then you improve from there.
0: You bet.
3: Well, I like perfect.
1: We like perfect, too, Steve.
3: But RG8, maybe? Would that be good?
1: We're using RG8. If your coax run is long, you'll want to use hardline. But for a short run, RG8 is fine.
3: And how if I run, what would you say the limit would be? Would I need an inline amplifier if I was running more than 100 feet from the dish to my converter?
1: With 100 feet, I'd recommend you cascade a couple of LNAs. We have some amplifier modules that go after your LNA as a line driver if you need to do that.
3: Is what I have is an old LNA, and it looks like it takes an RG11, I believe, or PL11. Am I saying that correct? Your connector?
1: You're talking about your satellite TV LNA.
3: Yeah, you see, I have an old LNA laying around, and the converter, the actual converter that goes to it was blown, so I think the LNA is actually good.
1: Well, that LNA is going to be good for the satellite band, the C-band frequencies. If you want to do SETI on L-band, you're going to need a different LNA anyway.
3: Oh, really? I thought the LNA was the difference between an LNA and LNB was the frequencies.
1: Well, no, the difference between the LNA and the LNB is one only amplifies, the other amplifies and converts.
3: Yeah, didn't the LNA take a second converter, though, in your normal C-band? And that
1: yes.
3: You're just bypassing the converter. Oh, well, never mind. I don't want to get too technical here.
1: Not a problem. Take a look at our website. It's all on there.
3: And okay, so I think it tells you about all the cables, and then I assume that there's RCA connectors of some kind coming out of the converter, the 23-centimeter converter that would go into the analog, into your PC card?
1: The converter that I'm using, Steve, uses a BNC connector.
3: BNC, okay. That's a little stuff I'm trying to get in my head, because I have most of this gear laying around. I got dish, I've got... how about a scanner? Could you use a regular scanner?
0: Yeah, we talked about that earlier. I've got an AOR 3000. You could use one of those, for example.
1: If your scanner has single sideband mode, it'll work pretty well. If it has FM, it probably wouldn't be suitable. And the reason is FM receivers have limiters which clamp the signal level, and that's great for listening to FM broadcasts, but not very good for interstellar communications.
3: Well, we're in there, a 23-centimeter converter. Hey, Art, I have a question for you real quick.
0: Very quickly, sir.
3: The KU band that you send your show out on,
0: yes,
3: is that possible to receive in the normal KU band spectrum?
0: It is, and it's not encrypted, only it actually is encrypted in the sense that the simple way they transmit would not, it's not in the clear.
3: Oh, I see.
0: It's all digital, so okay. It's not encrypted so that you can't hear it, it's encrypted so that it's high quality.
3: Oh, but so would a D4 TV receiver encrypt this?
0: I've heard people say that they've had digital receivers that have been able to receive it. I don't know what kind they are, and I wish somebody would tell me, because I'd love to get one.
3: Well, gee, I'd sure like to find out, and if you ever do, I'd love it if you tell us, because it'd be great to get your feed after 6 in the morning. I work graveyard, so sometimes I miss the first couple hours of your show.
0: All right, sir, I appreciate it. Thank you. And, I'd like to know myself. I uplink from here, Doctor, on KU band.
1: Yes.
0: To get the signal out of the little town I live in. And it is transmitted in a digital format, and I understand some receivers do receive that, but I don't know which ones they are. I've just sort of heard random rumors about that, you know, and then the people that can receive that actually hear my studio feed before my network gets it, modifies it, before
1: that's
0: it goes...
1: That's what we used to do. I have a lot of fun with on C-band before it became a mass technology. When there were only a few of us intercepting C-band, we used to watch the network feeds and have a great deal of fun seeing what was going on when people thought they were off camera.
0: Oh, those were the days. Those were the days. I still have a lot of video clips I saved. That would be very embarrassing for the people if I were to ever hear them.
1: I imagine so.
0: East of the Rockies, you're on the air with Dr. Paul Schuch. Hi. Hello?
4: Hello?
0: Yes, sir.
4: Oh, hey, Art. Yeah, this is Perry from New Orleans.
0: Hello, Perry.
4: Two quick questions, one for you and one for Dr. Shuck.
0: All right.
4: Firstly, well, the question to you is going to be obviously contained within my question to him. It involving spread spectrum technology. Now, what I wish to point out is an article I read. Well, it was actually in a column by Don Lancaster a few months ago. The point he was trying to make was that intelligent communication is going to be spread spectrum digital, which is virtually, if you're trying to detect it.
0: Well, sir, it's Hold it. Pause for a second.
4: Yes, sir.
0: It would be efficient communications, but not necessarily intelligent. Because the person on the other end wouldn't be able to discern that it was there unless they had the key.
1: Well, Perry and Art, let me interject something here, because there is a common misconception that spread spectrum cannot be detected unless you are in the know or have the code. In fact, this is not entirely true. It cannot be decoded, it cannot be interpreted, but it still stands out as something artificial. And the proof of that is available on the SETI League website. We know that the GPS satellites, the global positioning satellites, transmit direct sequence spread spectrum.
0: Right.
1: To the ear, it sounds like noise. To our computers, it looks like very clearly artificial lines on the screen, which we know are coming from an intelligent source.
0: Oh, to your computer. In other words, you could detect the fact that spread spectrum was coming at you, but you wouldn't be able to decode it so easily.
1: Right, but it certainly stands out as being a clearly discernible artificial signal. So even if extraterrestrial civilizations are using spread spectrum, we may not be able to read their mail, but we can certainly see that it's in the post office.
4: Oh, way cool. I did
1: Good
4: not
1: question,
4: realize
1: Barry.
4: That. I mean, it seemed like the point Don was trying to make in his column was that, hey, give it up, guys. You're not going to be able to detect it.
1: Well, I like Don. I read his columns, and I hope he's listening because he needs to know that it's not all that impossible.
4: Yes, yes. And as I recall, this was my other question to you, Art. Have you made any progress in perhaps getting Mr. Lancaster on your show sometime?
0: As a matter of fact, I am working on that. Some progress, yes, I'm working on it.
4: He is so cool, and I read all of his columns.
0: All right.
4: As I'm sure you do.
0: I do. Thank you very much.
4: Well, great. Thank you.
0: Take care. West of the Rockies, you're on the air with Dr. Paul Shock. Hi.
5: Yeah.
0: First-time callers, area 702-727-1222.
5: San Diego, because I can't hear it up in the L.A. area. I'm in Santa Ana, Orange County. And I used to work with a Paul Shock, but your voice doesn't sound familiar, so I doubt if you're the same person.
1: Where did you work with him, HB?
5: With McDonnell Douglas?
1: Nope, not me. I was Lockheed.
5: Oh, okay. Definitely not the same then. Anyhow, I had two or three comments. One, you keep mentioning about the sound card for the PCs.
1: Yes.
5: For those of us that have Macs, we've already got an audio input. We don't need the sound card.
1: That's correct.
5: And let's see. I was going to also ask about the SETI at Home project.
1: Oh, I'm glad you asked, HB. There is another SETI program going on right now that's very appealing to people who don't have the radio interest or expertise and don't want to put up dishes and don't have microwave receivers, but who do have computers. Our friends at the University of California at Berkeley and the University of Washington are in the middle of a project that will make Arecibo radio telescope raw data available on the web. The idea is you download their software, you download a chunk of Arecibo data, and then you become part of a distributed computing network. Your computer, during its idle cycles, can sift through the Arecibo noise looking for coherent patterns. It's got some limitations. It's still under development. They're still having some problems with the software.
5: Right,
1: I know this because I'm one of their beta testers.
5: Great, okay.
1: But it is coming together, and you can find information on the SETI at Home project on the SETI League website. Just go to the alphabetical index and click on SETI at Home.
5: Right, well, that's the main reason I mentioned is I want to make sure that other people knew about it.
1: I'm really glad you brought it up,
5: yeah,
1: HB.
5: I have my name in for a beta tester, but haven't heard anything back from them yet.
1: Well, they already have their 100, and they wanted to keep it
5: okay.
1: A small group.
5: Yeah, because the neat thing about it is it's a screensaver, so that when you're not using the computer, then it goes off and does this thing about the SETI project.
1: Right. The only real limitation to SETI at Home is you're dependent upon one radio telescope, and you can only see what it saw.
5: Right.
1: So it's
5: true.
1: Complementary with our approach of trying to see in every direction at once.
5: Right. I was going to mention also that those with Macs don't have to worry about the Y2K problem, because it was Y2K compliant from day one. I had another request.
0: We will see.
5: Okay, I run an Aries Races Information Net down here in Orange County every Monday night. And one of the things that I've been mentioning to them periodically is about the Steady at Home Project. And I would like to get information from you people that I could also include in that that net, because it's on the repeater on top of San Diego Peak, which covers most of Southern California.
1: That's wonderful, HB. Email me your postal address to radio@SETIleague.org. I'll mail you some information.
5: Great. Okay, I got the address down, so I'll be sending you a message.
0: Okay, thank you.
5: Okay.
0: Take care. First-time caller line with time going by rapidly. You're on the air with Dr. Paul Schalk. Hi.
6: Hello.
0: Hello.
6: Hi, this is Mike from Lake Andes, South Dakota.
0: Yes, sir.
6: I'm just wondering, Dr. Shook, with all the ancient history and the archaeology that's going on in Egypt and everything, has anybody ever tried to, you know, locate the star charts from ancient Egypt or ancient Greek or Chinese and focus it toward any of these constellations?
1: Mike, the star charts from the ancient days are remarkably similar to the star charts of today.
6: Right.
1: And that's because although the universe is expanding, our galaxy is pretty stable in the short term. Human history is pretty short, and you really can't see any significant changes from then to now. So today's star charts are just as good as theirs, and it's today's star charts that are being used to make the target lists for the targeted searches.
6: Okay, I was just wondering, you know, there must be a reason that ancient people, you know, kind of tapped these things on stone tablets or...
1: Absolutely. Ancient people were fascinated with the sky, just as we are today.
6: True, but I was wondering if there was any culture, you know, out in these constellations that we might pick up on radio telescope.
1: It's entirely possible. We're hoping so.
0: All right. We are woefully out of time, Doctor. So one last time, give what contact information you would like.
1: Sure. Email your postal address to radio@SETIleague.org. Or mail your postal address to Post Office Box 555, Department R, Little Ferry, New Jersey, 07643, and we will put information in the mail to you. Or call the membership hotline from the U.S. and Canada, 1-800-TAU-SETI, that's T-A-U-S-E-T-I. Give the answering machine your postal address. There will not be an operator standing by. Please give us an address so we can send you something. Please do not give us a phone number because we don't have the chance to call you back.
0: All right. Gee, what a pleasure it has been having you on the air, and we're going to do this again, Doctor.
1: I look forward to it, Art. This has been great fun.
0: Take care.
1: Thank you. Bye.
0: And get some sleep.
1: I'll try.
0: Okay. All right. There you have it, folks. That was Dr. Paul Schalk, the executive director of the SETI League, with kind of a different plan to look for them. And pretty good plan, too. As I listen, I get more excited. And I hope you did, too. And I hope if you're a ham, I hope if you have any technical expertise and you can lay your hands on a C-band dish, certainly the rest of it is within reasonable limits. And then, who knows, you might be the one to find them. That's it for now. See you tomorrow night, same time, same station. For now, from the high desert, I'm Art Bell. See you on 3830 in a few minutes. Good night.

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6: Iran puts up the stop sign. I'm Chris DeMeo, Fox News. Iran said it considers the Strait of Hormuz closed once again after a vessel using an unauthorized route was struck by a warning shot in the waterway. The Revolutionary Guard stating that Iran launched warning shots at a violating ship. Iran further reported that the strait would now remain closed until further notice. U.S. Central Command responding a short time later and saying that its forces began a third round of strikes against Iran. CENTCOM says the strikes are being carried out at the direction of the commander-in-chief. War Secretary Pete Hegseth posting on social media, Iran made a poor choice, now they pay. Meantime, there's more on the back-and-forth threats between the U.S. and Iran.
7: The supreme leader in Iran issuing his first written statement that avenging his late father must take place. And according to a Wall Street Journal report, Israel shared intelligence with the U.S. that it said indicated a fresh Iranian plan to kill President Trump. Trump says that orders have already been given threatening Iranian decimation if Iran were to carry out such a plan, writing in part, quote, 1,000 missiles are locked and loaded and aimed at the Islamic Republic of Iran, with thousands of more to immediately follow should the Iranian government act on its threat.
6: That's Fox's Alex Hogan. Two people are dead and five others wounded in a shooting at a street festival in Toronto. Police briefly warned of an active shooter before securing the scene, but say the suspect or suspects remain at large. The annual festival celebrating Latin American culture draws thousands of visitors each year, and the investigation is ongoing. The semifinals are set for the World Cup. England defeating Norway 2-1 in extra time. Argentina topping Switzerland 3-1, also in extra time. The semis start on Tuesday with France taking on Spain. The championship is next Sunday in New Jersey. 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

0: Brian Kilmeade, Jimmy Failla, and Guy Benson. Standing up for what's right, live and via podcast. 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
1: If you still rely on snail mail, you may want to listen to this report. Here's Fox's Daria Allbringer.
2: Seems the price of everything is going up, and that includes mailing a letter. Starting Sunday, forever stamps will cost 82 cents each, up from 78 cents. The U.S. Postal Service says the hike was part of a broader price increase filed with the Postal Regulatory Commission back in April. The higher rate will help offset rising costs as the agency continues to face the serious financial challenges it's been facing for the last few years. The good news? You don't have to get rid of any forever stamps you now have. You can use them, as the name implies, forever. Daria Allbringer, Fox News.
1: New developments are emerging surrounding the killing of a New Jersey mom. Fox's CB Cotton.
3: Following multiple public records requests, and Fox News has obtained the 911 call made by Brooke Hanlon's husband, Connor, from their rural Chester, New Jersey home back on June 6. The nearly 7-minute call was made just before 4:30 p.m., and in it, Connor can be heard frantically telling the dispatcher that he's found his wife with a cut on her chest. The dispatcher tells Connor how to do CPR as the husband begs for paramedics to get there. 3 weeks after that 911 call, on June 29th, investigators publicly identified Brooke Hanlon. On July 1st, police announced $1,000 reward for the public's help in the case. Fox News has been told the couple's baby is now staying with family.
1: Connor Hanlon hasn't been accused of any crime and has yet to make any public statements. The death toll from Venezuela's devastating twin earthquakes has now climbed above 4,300. Officials say thousands are injured and many still struggling with the loss of homes and loved ones. Rescue and recovery teams continue working through the rubble while Venezuela's leaders are seeking international aid to help rebuild communities hit hardest by the disaster. I'm Chris DeMayo. This is Fox News.
4: Tonight will stay mostly clear with calm winds and a low reaching 62 degrees. And our Sunday will be another nice sunny day, but a little bit warmer with a high reaching 88. Winds out of the southwest at 5 to 10 miles per hour. And our Monday will be sunny and even hotter with a high of 91. With your storm track forecast, I'm meteorologist Tanner Blonke.
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broadcasting live from the confines of an abandoned radio station in the secluded apartment building closet of high strangeness from the foothills of the Colorado Rockies. It's time for full disclosure of the topics they told us they are off limits. Hello there, I'm Connie Willis. This is Coast to Coast AM. Tonight, super soldiers. Yep, they're real, and you're finally going to hear about it if you never have. So stay close and listen up. Also, alien hunter disclosure from the point of view of an experiencer. And also some great music, always, right? All right, so time now to turn off those lights. Join me for another interesting evening of conversation. Much needed education and the chance that we might get a little closer to the truth of what lurks amongst us and what is beyond. I'm Connie Willis. This is...

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0: Hey there, it's Coast to Coast AM. Connie Willis here. It is a Willis weekend continuing. We got some great music for you. We have Daryl Sims coming up a little later on, and we've got another really good friend about to show up. I just wanted to remind you, because you guys are writing me a lot. First of all, thanks so much for the kindness. Really wonderful, great letters and emails and messages. Thank you so much. Yes, the Creepy Hotspot starts tomorrow. We go to the live investigation, so you can still join me 4 days, 3 nights. The real stuff, real contact, real communication with things that are extraterrestrial. Don't know what they are, but I can tell you what they look like and what they do, and it's pretty creepy. So anyway, that's what it's about. So if you want the real deal, check it out at ConnieWillis.com. You can still sign up for it. It's a total of 11 days, and we've only done 2. All righty, so let's get into this tonight pretty quickly. We've got Jerry Avalos with us. Jerry, I've known Jerry for a long, long time. And he is somebody that when he starts talking, you listen and you hear it straight up. And he's taught me a lot. I haven't talked to him in a long, long time. Last time I had him on Coast, we talked about frequencies. That was pretty interesting because, you know, a lot of times people have tinnitus, and a lot of other times people hear frequencies. It's a whole different thing. But I think the rest of the world kind of thinks sometimes, oh, that's all it is, a tinnitus. No, it's a tone, and I'm hearing this and I'm hearing that, and it's not all the time. And I think that's an interesting thing. And I know Jerry knows about that, but everybody always talks about, they don't know what a super soldier is. I'll mention it. And because I knew a whole bunch at one point. And I talk to them all the time. Amazing psychic abilities, amazing talents that they could do. And there was a whole story behind that. And so more and more people are asking me, well, who are these super soldiers? And I'm surprised that people don't know more about them. It's kind of freaky. It's very creepy. And but it's also extremely fascinating and interesting because it's a whole nother world, and it's not one that people really know about or talk about except the people within it. It's like me as an experiencer. We all can hang out and know what's going on. Well, listen, these super soldiers are experiencers, but the mission that they have. It's so, so different. So Jerry's with us. He's connected to the MyLab programs and recruitment and training and time dilation. And we were talking about that last night, actually, by the way, the looking glass technology, ET encounters. So he's got a lot going on. So welcome back again, Mr. Jerry Avalos. How you doing? And how's your wife? How's everything going?
1: Doing great. It's fantastic to talk to you again. Yeah, Vanessa's doing good. She's listening here in the background too. And it's, like I said, just an honor to be here. Thank everyone for listening.
0: Yeah, so good to hear you. And you're right, man. You have done some work. I hear you clearly and slowly. It's funny because Jerry talks really fast. and I would always be like, okay, what did you just say? What did you say? Because he'll give you like 4 gems, 4 gold nuggets in one sentence, right? And you're just going, wow, wait a minute. Let me think of that. And he's already on to something else. You sound great, Jerry. Thank you. I appreciate that. I'm just a Southern girl. You know what I'm saying? I need you slower. So, that's all. Jerry, we've known each other a long time. You did some really amazing stuff with me and for me before in the past. And, I always love hearing the information that you have. And now and the thing is with super soldiers, a lot of people think, well, that was a long time ago and that's it. It's over. But I think it seems that things are not over and they continue to do things. Me, you know, like as an experiencer, I'm like in the hybridization project. Okay. That's my thing. That's what I'm in. That's just the way it is. But you're in a whole lot of other things. Can you tell us what that's all about?
1: Yeah, absolutely. And I guess to kind of start off and just to make sure there's no confusion, like I myself have not been in the military. People call super soldiers these projects that are related to enhancing military capabilities, including and particularly with soldiers too. I would say that I had encountered actual soldiers who you would probably call super soldiers because of what they were trained to do. But I was also, I was part of the military abduction phenomenon. And this is something that it, I understood something weird was going on with me from very young, but it wasn't till I was more in my mid twenties when I realized that there was more to this and I wasn't making it up because there's other people with similar stories.
0: They yeah. Describing the same thing. Exactly. Yeah. Or close. Yeah. Mm-hmm, well, because I remember if I remember correctly, let me see. So I think it might have been you, but I met a whole bunch at the same time. We were all kind of, I think we were all kind of talking to each other because I'm trying to learn about it. I didn't have it like you guys because y'all had it rough. But did you fight like people would go to another planet and fight off a dragon with a machete or something? I mean, I heard things like that.
1: I mean, there is interesting different layers of reality that we interact with, I guess, even without apparatuses or technology. But when it comes to the looking glass stuff, it had the ability to kind of tune in and enhance that for individuals. And so someone like myself, I was very nimble on with that technology, apparently. And so there's some realities that once again, you can even get there through astral projection, things like this, where it's almost like a shared consciousness of what we recognize of this earth, right? And in there, it's very much kind of like the Matrix almost, or kind of like some, you know, crazy sci-fi fantasy thing going on, because it's a mishmash of everyone's kind of collective thoughts too. So there I can see where those kind of battles happen. Now for me, it was more like a very advanced strategy game where I was able to kind of look at different types of units, like through time sometimes as well, and be able to zoom into them on a very personal kind of level to get everything about them, inhabit memories if I had to, things like this. And it was all about manipulating these timelines essentially for, you know, America or something. I don't know who it was. They didn't tell me. That's the one thing. I wasn't necessarily meant to remember any of this. But because that's I was right. born being able to lucid dream and astral project naturally, which is probably how they found me.
0: That's right.
1: Part of that consciousness is what was able to at least retain some stuff. And then at one point, like they knew this too, and essentially tricked that conscious part too by, you know, having telepathic dreams with someone who I called the coach, who had asked me, hey, do you want to play some more games? Because at this point, or pretty early on in my life, I played video games and I would be able to recreate those video games in my dream and keep playing them. And as I got older, like I said, this coach figure came in and was like, hey, you got some other stuff to play. And it started relatively, you know, benign, but then it evolved into Edwards Air Force Base. I guess to just jump to the point.
0: Wow. All right. Well, you got to fill in the blanks here because it's so far out. I don't even know what to ask. You know what I mean? It's just so far out.
1: Not understandable.
0: And yeah. wasn't this also tied into the people that were usually blonde? I know you're not blonde, but there was a lot of blonde haired, blue eyed kids. Were they 18 to 24? Wasn't that kind of a part of this, or no, or is that something separate but around the same time? Preston Nichols, all that kind of thing.
1: Okay, this is kind of okay. There is definitely what amounts to a type of racist group. Yes, but like the people who I was dealing with, no, it was a mishmash of different ethnicities, and that continued to once when I was younger. There was more of the directly interfacing with the looking glass type of technology. As I got older, we were using some other kind of telepathic technology or something to work in smaller groups. And those smaller groups was hugely diverse. Like there wasn't any one distinguishing characteristic. It was more about, could you survive to that point or not? Could you do the thing or not? And that just varied greatly of who that was.
0: Was there a reason that they were, the other group was blonde, blue eyes? Was there a reason for that?
1: Well, I mean, when it comes down to it, like a lot of your listeners already know, we keep hearing similar stories of certain groups that tend to have this look and everything that they want, because they say genetically that's what they want. Yes, that group exists, and that's why they want those people. But it's not all groups are like that.
0: So Preston Nichols was always with the other group. Would that be right?
1: it seemed like the East Coast was different, like, because I have no experience as far as I know with Montauk, but I ended up realizing I'm very familiar with Edwards Air Force Base and some of the industrial complexes around there or in Southern California more. But it seemed like whatever was going on the East Coast from my further experiences, which is similar stuff, even like the Montauk, but it's not quite the same. Like, my story is a little more akin to Dan Burrish's story. But he was, you know, consciously participating while I was seeing stuff and just, you know, like I said, very early on going like, I don't think this is my own mind making this up. You know
0: what I mean? That's right. And, yeah.
1: And
0: you
1: and
0: had because amazing things happen.
1: They were, and you know, I try, there is some really good stuff. I mean, that's one of the things that, like, how, once again, giving credit to the actual soldiers who, you know, signed up and went and they're doing what they're doing, because there is a certain validity to the concept. There's a lot of heroes out there that we will never know their names who have avoided catastrophe for us. And those are the people who definitely deserve that name of super soldier, not someone like me. I mean, they tried to recruit me. They came to my door till I was like 24 years old to try to get me to go into the military. But no, I was like, no, I'm just not going to do that, you know?
0: And so when you say they, who's they?
1: Actual recruiters, from different branches. They would kept coming to my door, like, kind of consistently, you know? And I didn't realize, I didn't realize that was kind of anomalous till, like, people I knew who were in the military said, like, they're like, oh, till you're 24. I'm like, yeah, I was like 24, at least, I think was the last one. And, you know, and no offense to anyone, because at one point they're even asking, oh, are you gay? You know what I mean? And I'm like, no, because that's not a problem.
0: Why would that matter?
1: I don't know. And this is also, I think when that happened, that was probably right before the year 2000. So it was still like, don't ask, don't tell in terms of the military. And it's like, you're
0: okay.
1: And they're kind of like really trying to find how to get me to go to the military. And I'm just like, it's not going to happen, guys. And now in hindsight, I can understand why, because like there is certain stuff that we did in a sense that I think the planet would probably be pretty happy that we did, because there is some danger out there. And it's one of those things, if I could help now, I probably would, you know, because it's, I don't want to see anything bad happen to the planet, you know?
0: Well, tell us from the start, because I'm still even lost about it, because it's just these are the most amazing things you'll ever hear, I believe, because it's just so far off. People can't even fathom that this is really happening. So I'm going to let you go do your thing. Explain it like we're all in the second grade, because it's very different. You can't fill in the missing links here. We can't, because it's just so different. It's not human thinking here. So tell your story, Jerry. Let's tell your story. But it's also up to date. It's not something that was just happened 20 years ago. It's stuff that's still happening, right?
1: Yeah, I mean, absolutely. I mean, am I involved with those military projects these days? No, I haven't really. As far as my conscious recall here, I don't think I've been doing anything. But there was some stuff that I had seen before that, like, where it was a long time before I had any kind of military kind of experiences like that, where I was allowed to see some pretty interesting stuff, but I didn't have to do anything, so to speak. But to kind of go back, really, from, like, how I mentioned, I've lucid dreamer, projector, you know, and there's a lot of intuition that I came here with. And from when I was very young, like probably, and by the time I was in the second grade here, and I remembered this place in the desert and event. And I remember this kind of what I now kind of know is like a type of infirmary, and this infirmary. And that stuck with me since I was very, very young. And as time went on, like how I was mentioning, I'd be in my own dream world and I'd be playing these games. And then sometimes those games would change, or sometimes I would just have these things that just didn't make sense, including even what seems to me like spontaneous past life recollection. Cause I remember having had that sort of Lion, Witch in the Wardrobe experience already by the time we read that book. I mean, where, those characters almost annoyed me of how they acted when they got back, because I'm kind of like, come on, guys, like, you know, but in there, as time went on, like I said, there, I would see these like these military things and these aliens and these different beings of all types interacting. And I could just made no sense to my younger self for sure. And then in between there, though, I would have these precognitive experiences, these dreams, like representational. This is absolutely what happened. You know, sometimes something as mundane as, oh, there's going to be a dollar laying there by the picnic table. Maybe when you walk to school that day, stuff like this. Right. And, it wasn't till I was close to, well, it would probably been like fifth, sixth grade-ish time. So I'm probably like, you know, close to like May 10, like that or something. This is when I definitely realized by that point, I'm like, I am seeing too many battles. I've seen some of these weird ritual things. I've seen all these just weird beings all over the place. And it seems doesn't make sense. I wouldn't put myself through this as I'm reflecting going to school even. Right. And as time went on in that sense, I realized that this wasn't really a game that I was playing. Cause by that point, the coach had already kind of made their presence known and all this other stuff and all this other training had happened too. Cause there was a lot of training that went into even getting to that weird technology where you had to get used to literal trauma. Like I was subjected to seeing like everyone that I loved or cared about just killed over and over and over and over again to where I can kind of just have no reaction to it. Right. And these things, and yeah, I remember like, just for the record and everyone wondering, that's my relationship with my family was good and they're very stable and they're probably the main reason why I'm still alive too in many ways.
0: Let me just kind of summarize a little bit and make sure I got this right. Cause it's very different. I mean, even what I go through, this is very different than that. So, okay. So this happens at night in your sleep. So you go to bed, these unbelievable things and different types of things happen while you sleep. So you wake up and you can maybe get triggered along the way to something or because they usually want you to forget it all. So but this is happening when you are supposed to be asleep. So a lot of you guys never really felt like you were ever rested because you weren't, rested, yep. but right. Just so people will know, this is, you go to bed at night. This all happens. You don't choose it. It's just what you got to do. It's another world. It's like that Avatar movie. You're going to something new and then you come back and it's, it's just a whole new world. Okay. I just want to make sure that's where we got it. And people know that, yeah, you go to sleep, it's a whole new world. And then you wake back up to this.
1: Yep. And then I would just be expected to kind of do the normal life thing. And a lot of times I would fail at that. Like I would just tell my parents, I'm not going to school. And I'd just be very insistent. And so and actually the weird thing was the ministry never had a problem with how much school I missed. And I think 1 year I missed almost literally 3 months. You know what I mean?
0: That's interesting. That means they're working with them. Yeah.
1: And now at the same time, I made it kind of easy because I could just pass everyone's tests. So that wasn't really hard for me in school. But some teachers hated that still. They hated me for that too. but that is how I kind of got by. But yeah, there was times there's like, absolutely, I'm not moving this. You know, I'm exhausted or just too like stunned at what occurred. Pretty often. And I know my parents would remember that, you know, that I missed a lot of school.
0: Well, hold that thought and then we'll come back and you can start from there to tell some of your incidents and what you think it's all about. And I mean, it's not one thing here. This is a lot of stuff, you guys. So we'll just let him go and have a good time saying it. That's for sure. So you can find Jerry. You can find out more information. Jerry's, is it the Holo Tree or the Hollow Tree?
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0: Okay, and that's the Holo Tree. Yeah. And then also, you got to check out what he also created is the No Knox Box. 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And you'll learn more about Jerry. More to come. Stay with us. You're going to like this on Coast to Coast AM.

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9: Tonight will stay mostly clear with calm winds and a low reaching 62 degrees. And our Sunday will be another nice sunny day, but a little bit warmer with a high reaching 88. Winds out of the southwest at 5 to 10 miles per hour. And our Monday will be sunny and even hotter with a high of 91. With your storm track forecast, I'm meteorologist Tanner Blonkey.

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1: That's ELO on Coast to Coast AM. Great tune. So listen to that a little bit more here. It's Coast to Coast AM that you are listening to, Electric Light Orchestra. Telephone Line, one of the greatest tunes. 1977, from a New World Record. Number 7 on the Billboard Hot 100, I believe. And Jeff Lynne, he built a lonely, futuristic little pop song, basically, around the sound of a phone call that may or may not be answered.
2: Okay.
1: I always thought it sounded like Paul McCartney singing this. He would have done a great job with this tune. Remember those days when you had to have somebody else like make the calls and please let it keep ringing, please. Good stuff. We got more great music for you tonight. And a reminder that, yeah, a lot of you, you're understanding what Project Creepy Hotspots is. It's just a live expedition that I do, and it's a live stream, and we're there live, and you're with us for 4 days, 3 nights. I've been doing it like 5, 6, 7 years, and the places that I go, there's always been contact. There's always been communication. And when you say that, you're like, what's that? It's not ghost. Even though sometimes in the forest and stuff, you'll pick that up. And sometimes we'll go to like the Stanley Hotel or Waverly Hills or something like that. But what I really enjoy doing is having the communication and the contact with the Sasquatch, with the Bigfoot. And what happens is what's around them as well is there's beams of light. There's a UFO that flies around consistently. I mean, I'm always like, you guys, they're there. You just got to go look. You just got to go where they are. And I'm not talking way up in the sky and it zooms to the left or zooms to the right or something. No. The stuff is there, is close by, and it puts that beam of light right on you. So anyway, three of us are going to be out there. Well, the part of the show is it's Jim Pendiston of the Rendlesham Incident, as well as Walkin' Walt, his first time out ever, because he is like, I got to check this out. I got to know about this activity, this communication, this contact. How do they know to do that with me? Because they've listened to my show. They've been on my shows. They've been a part of my shows, and they know it's real. And who doesn't get tired of the embellishments and the lies out there, right? So if you want to really experience it for real, but you can't fly there, you don't have time to get there, you don't know where there is, well, then come with me virtually. It's called Project Creepy Hotspots, and we literally leave tomorrow for the live investigation. So go to my website, sign up, be a part of it, as it's limited seating because we're heading out. Go to ConnieWillis.com.
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1: It is Coast to Coast AM. Connie Willis here. It's a Willis weekend. Thanks for being here, and I hope you enjoy the music and the show. We've got Daryl Sims coming up later, the alien hunter. Great guy. He's a good guy. Looks cool in his hat. Good guy. He'll be coming up here shortly. But right now we're talking to Jerry Avalos. And Jerry, you're talking about the training concept. We're going to be getting into the looking glass and the Edwards topic from there. Really wonderful stuff that's happening that you're telling us. It's far-fetched. Most people never even hear this. So you're going to make sure we get it right. And, thank you for being here for that. So when you say, what's your program called that you're in and we're in?
2: I'm not really sure because they didn't really tell me. I wasn't briefed per se. And when I heard other experiencers, like in particular, like Dan Burrish's account, it was very, very similar. And so that's
1: tell us about that. Him. Who's that? I remember a Max Spears, right? Wasn't there a Max Spears? Or was he in other program?
2: That was something else. Yeah. And those guys have questionable origin, quite honestly. But the, the Looking Glass and Dan Burrish's story was he was, I guess, recruited to work with this technology that came from alien origins that they could look at, into other timelines. And I don't remember if he mentioned manipulate them, but I know for what we did, we were definitely manipulating, but I believe he said manipulation as well. And he also had, direct contact with one of the alien beings there. I believe he said it was at S42, the name J-Rod. But his description of the technology and the derivatives of it was very, very similar to what I experienced. And I could kind of tell, like, I just get plopped into it. There was this sort of training method that they were going through that got us used, accustomed to certain things. Like I said, not being shocked by a bunch of things, not, getting angry or upset. And then there was more, you can kind of say psychic training in the sense where you're learning to maneuver your energy body, and it starts as like a physical representation of you too, in the sense that you feel like you have a body, but you have these abilities, so to speak. Right. And then from there, you would evolve to moving without a body. And then from there, how do you get back in a body once you're out of a body and stuff like this? Yeah. And not just your body, other bodies. Right.
1: Right. Would you be a walk-in at that point when people say walk-ins? I mean, I guess you could call yourself that.
2: Honestly, you're doing is you're possessing or hijacking someone. Like if you're using this technology, it's a possession or a hijacking. And this stuff isn't that far out. I'm sure some of your listeners are well aware of the stuff that's commercially available that can quote unquote entrain people. And that's essentially what was happening. And that was one of the things that the evolution, once I was able to do that. And then there's some other abilities that come in very handy that some of us could do in that kind of formless state. But ultimately, like being able to now interface with that technology, which I can kind of tell there was a difference between this one probably wasn't made by humans versus like this one kind of is, right? And one of the distinct differences is that with the alien one or seeming one, that once I went to that from Edwards to this, what I call the prep room or that infirmary, it would go through the door and this other door to the side. And once you're in there, like it's almost like the thing already starts kind of sucking you in, like in your consciousness in, and then you're just immersed somewhere else. Right.
1: Right now. Oh my gosh.
2: Yeah. And it could be quite literally anywhere sometimes. Versus like the human made stuff, sometimes it wasn't like you're necessarily immersed. There was some kind of apparatus that would come over you like a visor, but you'd still be kind of locked there, once that visor came down. and even the visuals look different and such. And I know that with the more alien tech, for instance, there's a lot more abilities, like, cause we could see a lot more things on there, even though because like they it seemed to me that they somehow had some kind of interface and ability to also censor us from seeing certain things through that interface too. Mm-hmm. You know what I mean? Like, cause sometimes yeah. I literally see like a censored square too on some stuff, but,
1: right.
2: Yeah. Mm-hmm. And, but yeah,
1: let me ask you something that you said. You said, that you can literally, when the ET, send you down that stream, you could literally show up anywhere. Give some examples, because this is where it's ridiculous.
2: Yeah, it gets very strange because, for instance, how I mentioned some of these quote unquote missions, there would be like a projected body, or maybe I'd be inhabiting another body, like just someone else. I don't know who they were. And it would be somewhere else. Some of these places could be very terrestrial, very much on Earth. Some places were underneath. Some places were other planets. And sometimes it wasn't people at all. Sometimes it was robots. And so I'd find myself like controlling this robot, you know, in a sense mentally, you know, from this bodiless point of consciousness. And
1: what would you be doing as that robot? What would your mission be?
2: It would depend. Like sometimes it was kind of relatively mundane stuff, like try to get this thing to line of sight communications. And then sometimes it would be these intense battles where I'd be hopping from these different robots to robot kind of thing. And usually a lot of fights I've seen are mostly like in terms of underground and in space, we're usually like robots. It's like very few people fights. I saw that. That doesn't say they don't happen, but it just makes sense to me kind of now in hindsight why it's mostly these robots. And it would be about, say, securing a tunnel, or like there's also these different portals apparently that are all over the, you know, they're keeping certain things out from there. That would be another big point of some of these the different battles that would happen, you know, literally throughout the galaxy sometimes at one point. And once again, that would
1: were you battling for someone, but you're not sure what it was? You just know, I'm a soldier. This is what I do. This is what I'm supposed to do. I'm just following a mission. Are they training you for something in the future?
2: In terms of my recollection, I knew that I was in a sense representing some type of earthly force versus these other things that were not. and because like there was, for the most part, you know, my training, the experiences were all horrific, but at the same time, like what I was usually doing in some of these things tended to be keeping things safe from external threats more than it had to do with conniving earthly matters. I mean, there was some of that mixed in, which I could kind of tell was like someone else's like side thing. I mean, more than it had to do with that looking glass project that I was involved with there. And I can kind of also tell that one of the things that we were doing, especially in hindsight, was how to, in a sense, kind of formulate some of these functions to be automated. So I'm pretty sure some of these things that we were doing was probably automated at this point too.
1: Oh man, you were a part of that, making that happen.
2: Yeah. Yeah, for whatever good and bad, but
1: whatever that means, like I said, exactly. Cause you can't connect it, right? You don't know what it's about, or do you?
2: Yeah. Not really. I mean, now with my current situation where I can freely project and kind of look at stuff, I mean, you still can't fathom everything that's going on. Like, you know what I mean? It's just, there's just so much.
1: It's not us. It's not human. It's outside of us, right?
2: Yeah. And even like from that spiritual point of view, like being able to have a very lucid ability to project anywhere I want. Yes. And it's like, there's still, you can't get all the answers. it's just intricate what's going on here, and it makes more sense in hindsight, but like how it does apply to what I was seeing with that technology, because it did have a lot to do once again with manipulation of timelines. And this is one of the things that, going back to a lot of other people's experience and even researchers, found how everyone was talking about this event in like the late 90s that could have been cataclysmic. Like that seemed to be one of the things that we were working on when I was very young to avoid too, was some kind of cataclysmic thing before the year 2000. And it apparently seemed to be averted. And this is one of those things where I was saying, if that's true, then yes, there's a lot of heroes that we will never know their names.
1: never know. Yeah. So to put it back into layman's terms for me and anybody else that's like me. So one of the timelines, apparently somebody saw, oh my gosh, the Earth is going to totally explode. Let's just say that. And then, instead, they went, got people like you, and you did whatever you needed to do for that event to not happen. Would that be right?
2: Yeah.
1: What were some of the things you stopped that you think?
2: There's definitely invasive types of species. You know what I mean? Like we hear it all over, not all these different entities have our interests at heart. And that seems to be very true.
1: Sure.
2: And at the same, and it also seems very, fairly true from my observational point here. Like, I don't, you know what I mean? If it's not, then I'll correct myself. But it does seem like those grays, quote unquote, like in a sense, pretty much always lie, okay? And they're
1: tall and short.
2: Because they're like, oh, we're worried about your race, and no, dude, they're not. They're just
1: not. They even say that. What a lie! You're right.
2: But at the same time, they actually do kind of want to see what we do. Like, here's the weapon. Go kill those things. Like, just because they're observing, like, that's kind of one of the things they do. Right?
1: That's right.
2: And so this seems to go in accord with a lot of other experiencers and people's stories that, yeah, it seems to be the case that it's almost like an experiment to them sometimes. And they're like, you fight off those ant things. You fight off those weird robots. You fight off.
1: Even they call them things.
2: Yeah. Well, I just called it. They never told us the name. I said, I'm not supposed to remember any of this anyways, but it was what I kind of called like a corruption. It was like this almost like biomechanical corruption that can happen. Like, and it almost seemed like not like it comes from a black hole, but almost like it comes from this rip in space or some of these portals. And it seemed like that was one of the times that even conflicting races would actually work together to kind of make sure this weird corruption thing was contained. So I've seen these different, usually adversarial entities, like, have to kind of come together and do this stuff. I don't know what that is. I've never seen anything that resembles it in movies, TV, anything, but it's I know a lot of people are familiar with this concept of like an amorphous kind of goo, right? So think of like this sort of, it's not necessarily black. It just has no color. Until it sort of synchronizes with the reality it's in. And then it starts kind of forming itself using the different information of whatever in that realm. So you get this weird mix of like stuff and like creatures because it's just grabbing whatever is in the information field of that particular dimension and just trying to kind of manifest itself in this invasive way. That kind of does destroy what it touches and kind of assimilates things and things like this. So
1: did you run when you saw it? Run.
2: when I've had a body next to those things, so to speak, yes, I'm like, I'm out of here. Like, I'm not necessarily afraid of like anything over there. Like, I mean that. Like, I've questioned the gods even in that scenario, right? It projected, but these things, like, no, dude, I'm not gonna mess. I'm gonna call in the space force, you know, the universal space force here, please handle this because we don't want that anywhere, right?
1: Wow. Like, yeah. Oh. Yeah. But, I don't know how y'all do it because I know some of you guys had talked about, it was so long ago that we talked, and so I don't know who I'm mixing it around with, but you would wake up. Is this right? At least I know somebody was telling me this, several people, that you'd wake up with bruises, cuts, from the battles sometimes, right? There's no way you would have got that sleeping.
2: Or very odd, like triangular dots, you know what I mean, things like that. And then later on, once, you know, I was doing finding a little bit more from other people's experiences, they're like, check it under black light, and then you see there's these weird lines in black light and stuff like that. Absolutely. And So yeah, that does seem to happen. I'm not sure if it's necessarily from those battles or if then that's just how the mind assimilates it in. Because there is definitely a difference between, say, something like that or like a instrumentation or some kind of residual from an interface versus a directed energy weapon. And that's the whole other ball of wax.
1: Wow.
2: So there is definitely remnants like that for sure, you know, and that was one of the things once, because I kind of half jokingly say, like, people ask, like, oh, you know, why should we believe you? I say, well, Richard Dolan said I wasn't crazy. And because I told him my story once, and he asked me after hearing stuff, he's saying, I have to ask you though, did you ever think you're crazy? And I was like, oh yeah, absolutely. You should. You have to be skeptical. And I kind of figured that if it wasn't just me, there would be other similar stories. And then, yes, you find, I don't know these people. Like, I never met Dan Bursch. You know what I mean? But here you are. Here they are.
1: I love it. We're talking with Jerry Avalos, and he's telling us about things that you probably never heard before. Maybe you heard a little bit about it and you wanted to know more. And it was great along the way. I met him and other people that things would happen when they would go to bed at night and between the time that they went to bed and woke up. And it was amazing stuff. And you're hearing some of that tonight. So that's really all I can say. No mission names, no project names. There's some thrown in there, but anyway, he's going to tell us more. It's a head full of stuff, isn't it? Can you imagine being him? Yeah. So stay with us. You can learn about Jerry a little bit more at the Holo Tree. That's T-H-E, then it's H-O-L-O, and then tree.com. All right? You can learn more that way. Stay with me. We've got some great music for you, too. And Daryl Sims later. Connie Willis on Coast to Coast AM.

0: heard the call to serve. So I answered. I earned a title and discovered my purpose. I found belonging. An unbreakable bond with my fellow Marines. We fought to overcome adversity together in defense of our nation and its people. I've lived a full life, rich with meaning. And even though I no longer wear the uniform, I am still a Marine. My service has come full circle. I will always look after those around me. I will always uplift and support my country and my community. Because that is the promise I made. That is what it means to be a Marine. Semper Fidelis. Always faithful, always Marine.
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3: More strikes. I'm Deborah Valentine, Fox News. New U.S. airstrikes on Iran after Tehran's Islamic Republic's Revolutionary Guard declared the Strait of Hormuz closed.
4: It appears that act of revenge by Iran was foiled when President Trump attended that NATO summit in Turkey, a country that borders Iran. With the ceasefire over earlier today, Israeli forces stopped a plot of their own. Troops from the IDF's Golani Division spotted Hezbollah fighters bringing anti-tank missiles into a building inside the southern Lebanon buffer zone. The IDF watched the terrorists bring these rounds into the building. They waited until the terrorists were all inside and leveled the building. The IDF said secondary explosions were seen afterwards. Recall last month, Hezbollah fired similar anti-tank rounds at an Israeli Merkava tank, killing all four soldiers inside.
3: Fox's Lucas Tomlinson reporting from Tel Aviv. The new Federal Reserve chairman is set to testify before Congress this week.
5: It'll be Kevin Warsh's first Capitol Hill testimony Tuesday as the new Fed chair, expecting to talk monetary policy before the House Financial Services Committee. The U.S. Central Bank chief, required by law to testify before Congress twice a year in February and July, also expected to appear before the Senate Banking Committee on Wednesday. Warsh was tapped by President Trump to replace former Fed Chair Jerome Powell, who the president dubbed as too late Powell for refusing to lower interest rates. Warsh has signaled that he's more friendly to rate reductions. Jeff Manasso, Fox News.
3: Toronto police say two people were killed, four hurt Saturday night when gunfire erupted during the St. Clair Festival.
6: I mean, just the brazen, despicable quality of this exchange here, the amount of danger to the members of the public, as the mayor comments, it is just so unacceptable.
3: Deputy Police Chief Frank Barrito, no suspects in custody. In the World Cup semifinals, Argentina takes on England Wednesday. Spain plays France Tuesday. The winner is headed to the final on Sunday, July 19th. 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
1: Fox's Jessica Rosenthal has more.
2: On AI data centers, Florida Republican Congressman Byron Donalds, running to be governor of Florida, says there has to be a balance.
3: What we have to do is make sure that we protect our resources, protect ratepayers when it comes to their utility bills. We're going to do that, but find a way to still build out the meaningful computing power that we're going to need.
2: On the state's constitutional amendment to dramatically reduce property taxes, he told the Fox News Rundown podcast he's for it. And if it doesn't pass,
3: we are going to do a top-to-bottom analysis of all taxes and fees in the state of Florida and come up with recommendations for fully repealing homestead property taxes.
2: Donald says as governor, he would plan to cement the wins of Governor Ron DeSantis while preparing for the state's future. Jessica Rosenthal, Fox News.
0: A migrant reportedly in the United States illegally was fatally shot by a federal law enforcement officer in Houston, Texas. Fox's Max Gordon reports from Los Angeles.
4: The DHS Inspector General and Houston prosecutors are running separate probes of the fatal shooting that took place last Tuesday. Sources tell Fox News that the ICE agents involved were not wearing body cameras at the time. Authorities say the man who was shot and killed, Lorenzo Salgado Arujo, a Mexican national living in the U.S. illegally, was not the intended target, but he was stopped because his van resembled a vehicle associated with their suspect and they were near the address. DHS says the situation turned deadly when Arujo rammed an ICE vehicle, leading an agent to shoot in self-defense, but according to reports, passengers inside the van with Arujo dispute that he used the vehicle to try to hit officers. Arujo was struck by gunfire and taken to a local hospital where he died.
0: There were three other undocumented migrants with Arujo. Their attorney is disputing the Department of Homeland Security's account of the fatal event. I'm Deborah Valentine. This is Fox News.
5: Tonight will stay mostly clear with calm winds and a low reaching 62 degrees. And our Sunday will be another nice sunny day, but a little bit warmer with a high reaching 88. Winds out of the southwest at 5 to 10 miles per hour. And our Monday will be sunny and even hotter with a high of 91. With your storm track forecast, I'm meteorologist Tanner Blonke.
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1: And that's from 1982. Dire Straits. Oh, you gotta love them, right? It's Telegraph Road on Coast to Coast.

0: to you. And somehow, riding around on the bus, going on tour, he turned a bus ride, a book, and a road through industrial America. I guess it was Michigan, Telegraph Road in Michigan, into one of Dire Straits' great long-form songs. Good stuff. Gotta love Dire Straits. More good stuff, of course, coming up here on Coast to Coast AM. And a reminder, those of you that are like, you're single and you want to meet somebody special out there and you want to meet somebody that talks about the same things you talk about without it getting old. And we're talking about the different things that we talk about here on Coast to Coast, right? So paranormal date, you guys already know about that. So if you're single, you've probably checked it out. You know, you can talk to somebody else that's into ghost or into remote viewing. Maybe it's UFOs. Maybe it's Bigfoot. Maybe whatever it is, you can talk to somebody else that's just like, you know, what you're into. But now we've taken a little step further. George Norrie now has for you a casting call. It's a casting call out there. So if you're into, hey, that sounds wonderful, take a listen to this. This is cool. I got to pull it a little closer to me because my glasses are dirty and I don't know what it is. I can't read anything, or maybe I'm just getting older. But okay, so here it is. A casting season number one. It's about to start. Would you like to date someone who will give you the actual chills of love and excitement, but then, of course, even more than that? So here's what's going to happen. It's going to be a brand new Spark original series where the romance takes a supernatural turn. You can read about all this on our website. And what happens is on each episode, there's one paranormal loving single goes on a blind speed date with three potential matches. And they share the same passion, whether it's ghosts or UFOs, psychic phenomena, whatever it might be. And then after they choose their favorite person, after that speed date of three, that couple is going to be whisked away to a haunted location for a romantic first date. Well, there you go. You'll learn a lot about them on that weekend for sure. And of course, we get to watch it all, right? So that's kind of cool. So if you would like to be in that casting call, I can't wait to see what happens. 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
0: Coast to Coast AM, Connie Willis here. It is a Willis weekend. Great music, great guests, and what we're talking about now with Jerry Avalos. You can find him, by the way. You can go to the Hollow Tree. I keep wanting to say holo there, Jerry. I'm sorry. The Hollow Tree, which is the, and then HOLOtree.com. In fact, I'm thinking of a Rolo every time, that I read this, and I think of that was the little bitty candy that my dad would give us as a kid. Remember the Rolos?
3: Yeah, that's pretty funny. I like that though.
0: Yeah, so I always think of the Rolo. So it's not the Rolo tree, it's the Holo tree. Holo or Holo? I'm already doing it again.
3: Either way, Holo. Either way. Okay. But Rolo tree would be pretty cool though, we have to admit.
0: It would. And also, just real quick, tell us about what people are going to see there and what that's about. Also, tell everybody quickly as well the No Knocks box, because that's really cool too.
3: Sure. Yeah, we actually just rebranded recently. We are a nonprofit now, so you'll see the Hollow Tree Foundation. Still the same people, same us, just now as a nonprofit. And we're getting everything back up there. So right now it's kind of minimal, but we'll have, you know, the store again. I'm actually working on a knowledge base library for a lot of different topics and subjects. And I do plan to do blogs and having some different, you know, content there for people to check out on some of these subjects, as well as things on how to, you know, even do some of these intuitive things yourself, you know, astral projection, all that kind of stuff. And eventually I'll be doing lessons and other things like that. So that'll all be on the website there.
0: I'm glad, Jerry. That's great. That's good. That's perfect. You'll be great at that. Okay.
3: Thank you.
0: The No Knocks box.
3: Yeah, the No Knocks box is an invention that myself and my wife did, where we had taken some concepts of frequency application and meld them with what people might know as organite to a certain degree. And we were able to make a type of material that makes combustion engines run more efficient. So you'll get better gas mileage, reduce the pollution just by introducing this material to the electromagnetic field of the vehicle. It's pretty cool stuff. Right now we're restructuring our strategy a little bit there, but we'll definitely keep everyone updated on that. And it has been patented and we've had it lab tested to work. So this isn't just some kind of, you know, crazy, you know, conceptualization here. This has been scrutinized by many third parties and everything, which is fun for a lot of, I'm sure a lot of your listeners, because it lets you know that those concepts that you hear, there's truth to them. You just have to focus them properly and real things do happen.
0: That's right. That's exactly right. So getting back to the Looking Glass interface, what did it actually look like? And what were some of the reproductions? What did that look like?
3: Yeah. So for the more advanced, seemingly alien one, that one was very much like, I didn't necessarily see that one as much as I knew I was close to it, because it was, like I said, almost like sucked your consciousness into it. So I have very little recall where my physical body was during that. But in terms of when I was there in a lot of these missions, it kind of looked fairly similar to a very advanced heads-up display. So give an example, which was fairly common. Let's say there was some kind of invading species of ET that was coming. It would have some kind of contingency of ships. And then a lot of times we'd be looking for any outlying or close bases. And then it would be about synchronizing that. So I would see a representation of the stars that were associated with that. And if they were close enough, I would see it in one view. But if not, it would be like these spheres, where I would see the you know, these spheres representing these different locations. And then as you kind of pull back, that's kind of how a lot of these different things were visualized. So almost like a holographic sphere, where in the center, there was like a focus, and you can kind of see something in there. And if you wanted to, and like in that, those instances, it wasn't like I had a body. It was like mentally almost as if you had, almost as if with arms or multiple appendages, being able to almost grab it and then zoom in to kind of look at specific things, or in certain instances, take control of different assets. So that could be people, it could be robots. And that would then, in those instances, it would almost like I'd be zoomed into their view. Does that make sense?
0: Oh, okay. Yeah, their perspective. You're picking up on that. Is the Looking Glass the same thing as, and I used to hear this, I never hear anything else about it anymore. It was like a yellow box.
3: Yes, that works. That's
0: pretty much the same thing.
3: Very similar, because this is what I can tell. They didn't brief me. Like I said, I'm not a scientist on this, but you can kind of tell that it was very similar, but relatively archaic technology that had this hue over it that can be yellow or greenish. And now that you can do almost the same thing as that, the main apparatus, we'll call it. But that one, usually it was like you kind of seen hands. Like it was almost like you couldn't move from the chair, and you weren't really seeing you, but you were seeing this almost like digitized version of yourself that can kind of direct things. I mean, or just part of it. And yeah, it's pretty wild. Cause like I said, there was an aspect of intrigue just because this stuff didn't exist as far as I knew. It was like this far out technology. I love video games. You know what I mean? And so there was a part, I think that's part that probably retained some of this, was like, whoa, that's kind of cool. You know what I mean?
0: Yeah. I think they were training you guys that way and seeing who was the best of the best. Don't you?
3: Absolutely. Yes. That was absolutely part of it. Yes. And yeah, it did seem that some of these reproductions were in different locations too, not just Edwards, but that main apparatus, which I call it, seemed to be at Edwards from what I figured out eventually.
0: And going to time dilation, I love that phrase. We were talking about that last night too with our guest, and that's really just playing with the timeline, right?
3: It can be, but it's also because when you're operating outside of this quote unquote dimension, right? And this happens even in the astral. So like the concept of these spheres might even sound familiar to some of the listeners who project too. And so these different time dilations, for instance, like some of these missions would involve, say, places far off. Okay. And so you're inhabiting that body or whatever it is, and then you're there for the duration of whatever had to happen there, which could be hours, days, months, sometimes years. And then you would zoom out of that back into that interface that I was talking about with the spheres, and then commence with the next thing. So the time dilation can also be this whole concept of, okay, this whole perceived duration happened in one location, while in another, that duration is perceived at a completely different interval. So,
0: Can you repeat that?
3: Yeah. So,
0: I'm just kidding. I am totally kidding, man. I'm just messing with you. I had to.
3: It's all good. I know it's weird stuff. And there's only so many things that, let alone visualizations of this. And someday I hope to kind of at least have some vague recollection of outline of some of this. And so I am outlining books in the background, just FYI. And so hopefully
0: I'll be seeing
3: some of these.
0: Good. Especially with AI helping you build, you show it, you know, it really helps to do that with this kind of thing. It's true.
3: Yeah. But kind of just real quick, getting back to those reproductions, I say the yellow book part. Yeah, that's absolutely part of it. And even in those, you had that quote unquote time dilation concept that can happen because, say, you're examining like a person or an experience an experience, basically like something that happened, right? And you can see all of it. So if I said, if it took a day, it took years, whatever, and then when it's done, you zoom back out, and then now it's just like, you know, you don't even know how much time would have went by in terms of being interfaced, but obviously you weren't gone for decades. Like, you know what I mean?
0: Bring you right back to wherever you are, right? It seems like it. You could be gone 20 years and then come right back and don't know the difference as a human.
3: Oh yeah, there's definitely been lifetimes, and this is one of the things that some of those on the inside might understand and find this humorous. The weird thing is about, I saw too, is a lot of it was about human interaction on these other bases, like these off-world bases, underground bases. People get weird when you coop them up together. And so there was a lot of stuff that had to do with trying to augment those kind of colonies and bases too. And that would kind of be looking into these other projected timelines of those individuals. So there'd be like a bunch of years that you'd have to scan through and then be like, this timeline, and put the thing over here so they get the stimulus over there. And then, I mean, there's like a geometry to it too.
0: Man, that's a lot of work. Holy cow.
3: It is. That's why I didn't want to go to school. I'm like, no.
0: Yeah, I did already. I'm done. Okay. I just studied 10 years of stuff. I'm back, you know, that's crazy. Yeah. Now, you know that I studied under Lynn Buchanan and Laurie Williams with controlled remote viewing, the military way, the Ingo Swann way, and a certified advanced. There's and that's cool. So I know how to do it and this and that and all these other things, but nowhere near what you got going on. How's yours different from those of people like me that take Lynn Buchanan, Paul Smith, Joe McMonagle's, Laurie Williams' controlled remote viewing?
3: I mean, I think the remote viewing protocols are excellent for anyone who's interested in intuition to start to use. And even on a basic intuitive reading scale, you'll find that it's an amazing asset to have and a tremendous value to anyone you're working with, because you're actually giving them something you wrote down. And a lot of times the significance of these things comes up later. And so this is part of all my views. I work with anyone. I always do that remote viewing sheet too. So on top of whatever else. And ultimately we're all kind of, if the information is correct, we're all seeing it from different angles. So it should be able to be verified. So whether you clairvoyantly actually see the target in a remote viewing scenario, or you actually just wrote the name down on your paper, it's still the same thing, right?
0: That's true.
3: And so this is one of those things, it's like a mental block a lot of people have to get over. Like, we want to quote unquote see it, but if you know it, that's the important thing. You can definitely build those other third eye senses, so to speak, to act as a heads up to unconscious things, which I like to do and I've been working on, and it does seem absolutely possible. But ultimately, you want to know the right answer. And so if you got it, you got it. And it's best not to question it. And that's like the hardest part a lot of times in developing intuition, is not, circumventing your own intuition.
0: How do you separate the dreams and the screen memories and the psychic impressions and the trauma memory and the physical events? And I know you can say this out loud, that you are not on ayahuasca. You are not doing any drugs when this is happening. This is what happens.
3: Yeah, absolutely. Now, I did find out later that they absolutely drugged us. Like, so that was different. But in terms of what was going on, in terms of like my normal habits, like, no, I'm not, I don't normally do any hallucinogenics or anything like that. I understand their effects as the
0: not normally, only practicing. 4 times a week. That's not normal. Okay? That's four times a week.
3: and actually, like, some things, like some of the plant medicine absolutely helped me with my trauma. But at the same time, like, I was not into any of that, especially during those times. Like, I really didn't get into the plant medicine more closer to my 30s. And so all this stuff was happening through my teens and 20s. And
0: like, I think if you were to do that back then, it would freak you out even more. I mean, they controlled your emotions from freaking out. Right. I didn't feel this or that or that. Yeah. I think they made sure you were okay, so they can get done what they could get done using you. But why you? Is it a genetic thing from the family? Why you and not the neighbor next door that used to beat you at one of the games on Nintendo? Why you over him or her?
3: Yeah.
0: And were there women too?
3: Oh, absolutely. Yeah. It was not just males. And I said it was very much a mixture of who can just make it to that point. Right. And we didn't, not like we were necessarily introduced to each other. It's like you kind of got glimpses of each other from time to time, more of anything. And I think that it was for me, because of that talent that I came here with, just being able to kind of astral project and just, I never, for those, I may have missed it earlier, like, I never knew that there was a divide between waking life and sleep time. I just knew that I was awake here and I'm awake over there. There's two different places that I'm aware of.
0: And he's exhausted in between.
3: it didn't even dawn on me till, once again, I was like in sixth grade, like, that no one else really does this, when like I had another precognitive experience and I was there with my friends and I heard the joke my friend told me in the dream world, and everyone laughed when we're in the waking world, like they first heard it. And I'm like, that means they didn't hear this joke. And I went to one of my friends, I'm like, hey man, did you ever dream anything that came true before? They're like, no. And I'm like, okay. And then that's why I'm like, don't say anything to anyone. even back then, I'm like, just keep your mouth shut,
0: Did they?
3: No, they said
0: they
3: no.
0: They never do.
3: I know. So that ability right there, I'm sure, is there. And then I did kind of find out, I mean, there's like, call it coincidence, circumstance, whatever, but my uncle was on the sister ship from the Eldridge from the Philadelphia experiment.
0: Yeah.
3: And he told me about the same tech that they were using on that ship too. They didn't get like teleported, but they definitely were invisible to sonar, apparently.
0: Interesting that he's related to you. That's pretty interesting.
3: Yeah. And he did wait till after his NDA was up and everything. And he knew I was into the subject and, you know, wasn't, you know, stranger to weirdness. So, he did tell me that at one point. And so that's kind of cool.
0: Oh, amazing. How about in about 15 seconds, can you tell us J-Rod? Was J-Rod Bob as well? Was Bob and J-Rod the same?
3: I don't know. Could be. That's a good question. But there's definitely a lot of those little guys waddling around. Like, I've seen a lot of them.
0: Do you remember Bob? Do you remember him?
3: No. There's only a few of these that I really remember. I had a weird relationship with a lot of them, and we can get into that, too.
0: That's what they said. Okay, we got Jerry Avalos with us. He'll tell us more when we come back. And we can take your phone calls, too, because if you're going, I don't know what this means, well, give us a call, and we'll let Jerry tell you. Stay with us. More to come. And Daryl Sims coming up soon, too, here on Coast to Coast AM. Yeah.

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3: Well, Emily made the honor roll.
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3: Yeah, we're really proud of her. 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
17: Tonight will stay mostly clear with calm winds and a low reaching 62 degrees. And our Sunday will be another nice sunny day, but a little bit warmer with a high reaching 88. Winds out of the southwest at 5 to 10 miles per hour. And our Monday will be sunny and even hotter with a high of 91. With your storm track forecast, I'm meteorologist Tanner Blonkey.

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1: We're heading back to 1971 here on Coast to Coast AM. That is Traffic and the Low Spark of High-Heeled Boys. Now, some of you might say, I've never heard that. Or you're going, oh, this is fantastic. I haven't heard this in a long time. It's going to be one or the other. Because this was never really a regular hit single because it runs nearly 12 minutes. Which those of us, it did become a classic FM radio staple. And some of us that were in radio, we love those 12-minute songs. You know, it's just the way it is. Instead of a little 2.5-minute songs and 3.5-minute songs and all. So nice to get a 12-minute and just enjoy the music. Especially if you got something good. Why would you stop at 2.5 or 3.5? Because that was back in the promotion days of, this is all that the people will listen to is up to 3.5 minutes. No, it's all you program them to listen to. Come on. You want them to stay longer? Play a good 14-minute song, 12-minute song, whatever. And you got, come on, you all know Inagata DeVita, right? Yeah, the long version. Anyway, Connie Willis here with you. You can get our free Coast Zone e-newsletter. 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

0: 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Hey there, Connie Willis here on a Willis Weekend. Jerry Avalos with us, inventor, researcher, founder of the Hollow Tree Foundation. It's a nonprofit organization. You can learn more about it. It's dedicated to the study of metaphysical subjects and the public dissemination of its research findings, which I really love. It's a lifelong intuitive and lucid dreamer. He has spent decades, Jerry has, exploring consciousness, perception, and all sorts of metaphysical phenomena. And it's, look, I don't think it's something he chose. I think it just happens, and then you're in it, and you might as well learn it because it's all right in front of you. I still love all your frequency work too that you did, Jerry. And just really quickly, I don't know if you ever heard me have someone here talking about the Monocore system, Monocore USA. It's a frequency device and for healing. And we've had that on several different times, and it's amazing what people get healed from. It's absolutely crazy. And they're working on, I think it's FDA approved. They're working on taking it to someone that could have it as preventative device, so that everybody could have it, insurance wise, would pay for it, and everybody would have it in their homes so that they can work on preventing things. And it also works on aging and even your psychic abilities. And it's really cool. And I'm thinking that you would be into that big time because you have that knowledge of this is real stuff. You know, it really works. So yeah, it's a device you can get, and it's AI, of course, works with it too when it comes to diagnosing what's going on with you. And then there's a whole lot more coming. By the way, the person behind that brought it here to the States was working for NASA for like 30 years and working with the astronauts and the cosmonauts. And her gig was all about longevity in space that she studied. So isn't that cool that all that's put together like that? Yeah. It is very interesting. Exactly. So, you were going to tell us more about the Looking Glass and the Xbox video.
1: Oh yeah. Yeah. Thanks for reminding me. Cause that was one of the things that struck me even back in the day. If you look at the old first Xbox from 2001, there was a boot up video. That boot up video kind of looks like some of the reproductions of the Looking Glass. You can kind of see there's like a sphere that pops up there. And in the Looking Glass stuff, it wasn't just one sphere, and it can kind of envelop more of the area. And like I said, we were more digitally interacting with that space more than I was in that space, Aaron, so just to give some kind of visual anchor point. And And this is not the first time I've heard Microsoft kind of sort of leaking certain things. So I had a contact once who worked with one of the Alphabet agencies, and they had mentioned that one of the Halo ID cards was almost exactly like their card for some of these special access things, except it was a plastic card for Halo, but theirs was, it was kind of like a metal alloy that you can kind of see through. It was kind of interesting, but it's like you hear these stories, you know, and I have seen some of these PDFs that some of these groups have, and it's running on Windows, and it wasn't any kind of hardware we see in the private sector. Right? And so they definitely know something.
0: You know what? When I saw like my first real, well, second, but my real in-person, beam of light up in the Rockies about 6-7 years ago, when I looked at it, cause I never thought I'd see a beam of light. I'd be in it, but I didn't see it from the outside. And I saw from the outside and I thought, look at that. Hollywood nailed it. That looks exactly like what Hollywood does in the movies. So, somebody knows stuff somewhere, right? And they're making sure they pepper it in everywhere. Oh, I was going to ask you real quick too. SLS camera. Are you familiar with the SLS camera?
1: Oh yeah.
0: You did? Okay. Yeah. So of course, why would I not think that or know that already? Okay. So the SLS camera is where when you use it, it looks like stick people. So for the audience, you, it looks like there's, you can see stick people, and if you are pointing it at a rocking chair and something happens to be there, you'll actually literally see like a stick person sitting on it and rocking. Just real quick, tell what that is. But the question, bigger question is, was that the was that the technology of the Xbox or Nintendo or one of the games, right?
1: Yeah, it was you can use the Kinect is what it was called. Yeah, it was a peripheral. It's the easiest way to do it because the Kinect had the motion tracking. I'm forgetting the specific sensors right now, but it's almost like a crude LiDAR in a sense where you have this different beams that go out and it's seeing if anything interrupts that. And so if something interrupts it, it bounces back. And so then it shows something there. And so that's what the Kinect was doing. And the Windows software development kit had it already to where all you had to have is like a Windows operating device. And it's right there, that SLS view. It comes packaged already. So you don't have to code anything. You just have to download the Microsoft software development kit, the SDK. And they're off and running.
0: How do you feel about those? You think they're precise or is there also some misreadings?
1: Well, they're not necessarily the most precise things, but the concept of the physical sensors going on there, you can definitely track anomalous stuff. So it's not false positives aren't like they can be kind of easy, but that's only because of the quote unquote image recognizing software. But if you look at the sensor variation, that's going to tell you like, is something really kind of weird there? And you can also usually tune that image recognition part down too. So it has to be like really on, really there present to kind of get that stick figure. Maybe you can set it to be very hard.
0: Oh, I like it. It's amazing. Like, one of the times we used it and it was in, near Nashville. And darn it, if that thing wasn't looking like it was playing a guitar, it looked like it was a country singer. Yeah. Mm-hmm. And then I remember another one where another couple was showing me something on my personal show. And when they were doing it, they were showing this stick figure. Of course, they're all stick figures, but they thought it looked like a male and a female dancing. But the rest of us were looking at it and go, no, that looks like some dude trying to stop a woman from, and she's kicking and she's just trying to escape is what it looked like. Well, the story later came back out that they were doing human trafficking and they were grabbing this woman. She was trying to get away. Isn't that something? You literally saw this stick figure doing that. There's too much coincidence with that stuff. It's really weird. Yeah. So of course you would know about that. That's great. Tell us about Edwards and we'll grab a call or two.
1: Okay. Yeah, sure. Cause the big question is how did I figure out it was Edwards? I always vaguely knew about this desert, but this was

0: happened in 2007. Actually, I even know the date. It would have been July 20th, 2007. I was inhabiting someone else's body, and it was some kind of soldier.
1: Rude.
0: It was, yeah, I know. It's just sound. I didn't ask to do it. It just happened. And these guys had on some very elaborate gear that my mind couldn't even put anything there. Like, I don't even know what gear that they were using. It was some kind of advanced gear, right? Mm. And they were walking down the runway at Edwards, and I see the X-48. Is what it's called. It was a drone that they were test flying that day. Go onto the runway and start to take off. And everyone's kind of like, oh, look at the toy, you know what I mean, kind of thing. And then these guys made a right down one of these tunnels, right? And it's kind of like a tunnel where you can get equipment that comes out. And there's also like a walk path on this one right side. And now as they're walking there down that way, I kind of knew if I keep going this way, I'm going to get to that infirmary. You know what I mean? And that's kind of where we got pretty close to there. And I didn't trust even being there consciously at that point anyways. And so I kind of put myself back in my body. And then that's, I think it was maybe like the next day I saw that they announced that this experimental drone had been flown out of Edwards. And I'm like, oh, wow, that's where I've been this whole time. And then, yeah, over the years, like I told this story and like, I didn't see the whole base. I only saw parts of it, but the parts I described to people who were there, they're like, yeah, that's pretty much what it looks like. Not inside. I don't think they went in the alien part, but like the kind of like underground tunnel place and how to get there. It's not like it's hidden. It's kind of it's very military, right? There's a reason why you don't see planes on the tarmacs all over there anywhere. They're usually hidden underground. So it was like those things, but some of them, those corridors went different places. So that kind of seeing that, let me know you're there.
1: Right. Okay. You know, it's difficult to, I'm really good at asking questions and things like that. It's so difficult because yours is so different. Mine hybridization project, you know that from Hopkins and David Jacobs, right? You understand that one. That's so, even though as far-fetched as that is, you know it, right? Hybridization.
0: Yeah.
1: Far-fetched as that is, yours is crazier as the military abduction experience here. It's just so much more.
0: We didn't even get
1: these are the things you remember and you're triggered, right? It doesn't mean who knows what the crazier things are that you don't even remember at all.
0: Yeah, absolutely. That and love the reason why I can recall so freely now, because I used to get like, say, trembling really bad or feel nauseous. But there was an incident where I had a shoulder injury and that seemed kind of disrupt my system enough to where I'm not like those triggers don't kind of cause the same visceral reaction anymore. And so that kind of oddly came of help. But yeah, there's a lot of wild stuff that we didn't even get into, because at one point I'm kind of being used as bait to essentially kind of hijack these ships. You know what I mean? As so when you get abducted, like a part of me wakes up and then kind of knows what to do somehow to kind of, you know, because grays aren't very formidable if you can get to them physically. Like I said, I don't want to get into that because it's, I shouldn't be laughing at it, but they are very formidable. if you get them, hold them physically, right? And the interface part, it kind of was akin to RA with the looking glass stuff, but I wasn't conscious of necessarily of how I was interfacing with the ship, but it happened. And then when I would come back, there would be these interrogations that were just, I don't even know what they were doing. It was like this weird, painful thing where they're probing your mind somehow to make sure you're not lying. So this would happen every time too. There was a lot of just not fun stuff that went along with this whole occasion. And yeah, at one point I did resist, and that's a whole other ball of wax.
1: Oh, don't do that. Oh, that's bad.
0: So yeah, And yeah, that 2007 was probably getting towards the end of where it's like, all right, this guy is not going to be looped in as easy as we thought, and et cetera, et cetera. You know,
1: let's give him a break. Let's go to wildcard line number one and talk to Lewis out of Pennsylvania. Hi there, Lewis. Welcome to Coast AM.
2: Oh, Connie, thank you for taking my call. You had a great show last night with, I think his name was Mr. Looser. his last name?
1: Yes, Lucier.
2: Yes, he was really good. He was very unique and interesting. And, you know, last time I spoke to you, we were talking about the movie Disclosure Day. That new film's coming out this week, The Odyssey. I was sort of lukewarm and going to see it, but from what I hear, there's more monsters in this movie than all the, you know, Sinbad and Jason the Argonauts and Clash of the Titans put together. But I have two questions for Jerry, and I'll listen off the air. Jerry, okay. Have you ever heard of a time slip where supposedly there's hot spots across the world where there's supposedly high volume, low frequency, where people slip back into other eras? And my second question is, there's this planetary alignment that all these people in the paranormal are talking about. And you were talking about geometry. There's supposed to be a Barbeau basket on the 20th. And it's supposed to be a lot of intense energy. And where do you make all this? Okay, thank you, guys.
1: Thanks, Lewis.
0: Great. Yeah, those are some great questions. In terms of areas that have these kind of temporal anomalies, it does seem to be the case. And that even kind of gets into some of the grids I would see with the looking glass technology, which coincided with a lot of what people see on ley lines or different natural vortexes. This stuff can happen. I mean, even in a very waking occasion, you know, when I wanted to find out, like, are some of these things I'm seeing in the technology and the astrals, these kind of vortexes, do they exist? Like, is there a way you can measure it? And yeah, you can measure these things if you use, you know, different type of instrumentation, depending on what type of anomaly you're looking for. And at one of the parks here in Orange County called Hart Park in Orange, that appears to be one, because I was there one time and there was like 2 hours seemed to kind of just magically go nowhere. So that's one occasion, let alone, you know, there's, you know, when you go, that was even unintentional to a certain degree. But yes, these kind of things happen. And then in terms of alignments, this is where, you know, these things can factor in and do factor in, because even on a physical level, those stars are still shooting off gamma rays that are hitting us too. And so just like the sun, same ones that affect all kinds of things, our hormones, odd different stuff. So can these things make a difference? Yes, they can. And they can also be, in a sense, used as well, because there is a certain type of alignment, a frequency harmonization. And this kind of gets into why so many traditional practices do recognize the stars. They have some kind of geometric expression in their rituals, et cetera, because if you can think of it like visually tuning a frequency, you know, as opposed to, you know, audio, you know.
1: Okay, we only have like a minute and a half, and I know I can't take another caller, but I do know that people were asking about, is bionics a part of any of this?
0: It seems like it, yes, absolutely. And it does seem like there's very, very advanced robots, humanoid robots. There was a whole thing where I was even working with like these mag-depressed humanoid robots, which was kind of interesting, where I've heard another whistleblower mention something like that too. And I'm like, wow, okay, that's another correlation. All right.
1: Lots of stuff. We can talk more and more. We'll have to have him back. But how can people find you and reach you, Jerry?
0: Yeah, like Kyrie mentioned, thehollowtree.com, thehollowtree.com. And if you want to email me directly, you can find me at jerry@jerryavalos.com.
1: Yep. And then you can ask him all those questions that you have, because I know there's many. So thanks, Jerry. Always good to talk with you. It's been a long time. So thanks for coming tell us more stuff. All right. Let me know whatever's happening that's crazy again, that you're like, here's something new, Connie. Okay. Always keep in touch. Okay. All right. Appreciate it. All righty. That was, I don't know. All you do is stop and think and just ponder. He's got so much information and it's hard to take all that in, but good stuff for sure. More coming for you. Daryl Sims, our alien hunter, and we're going to ask him about disclosure from his perspective. Ah, forgot to do that with Jerry. Darn it. There's so much to know and learn and ask. Stay with us. It's Connie Willis here on Coast to Coast AM.

0: This is St. Jude patient Reagan. She's 3.
1: Ooh, I like sparkly.
0: This is Jeritza. She's 5.
2: Nanona.
0: And this is Delta. She's 4.
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7: The attacks just keep coming. I'm Chris DeMeo, Fox News. The conflict in the Middle East wages on as Iran strikes another ship in the Strait of Hormuz and a retaliation comes from the U.S.
8: The U.S. and Iran trading new blows after Iran struck another ship in the Strait of Hormuz early Sunday. Tehran claims it was navigating an unapproved route and that the vital waterway is now closed until further notice. The U.S. confirms a civilian crew member is missing and the Cyprus-flagged vessel is unable to continue its journey due to fire and extensive damage. The U.S. responded by striking about 140 targets in southern Iran, including missile and drone sites, naval capabilities, and surveillance equipment. Iran retaliated with attacks on U.S. assets in Jordan, Qatar, Bahrain, Kuwait, and the UAE. This new wave of violence following a week of escalating strikes between the two countries.
7: That's Fox's Marianne Rafferty. A deadly shooting at a Toronto Latin Street festival Saturday night, leaving two dead and others injured. Toronto Police Service Deputy Chief Frank Barreto says an investigation is ongoing.
9: We have now established about 3 crime scenes and homicide investigators and gun and gang crime investigators on the scene as well, conducting what is a very complex investigation into what took place.
7: Police have yet to release any information regarding suspects and say they have limited information on the events leading up to the shooting. This is the Fox News Alert. U.S. Senator Lindsey Graham has died following a brief illness at the age of 71. That's according to his office with a post on X. It's issuing a statement. It says U.S. Senator Graham passed away from a brief and sudden illness. Senator Graham's family appreciates prayers at this time and asks for privacy during this incredible, difficult period. This is a developing story. 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
7: President Trump's choice for his next U.S. Attorney General will sit for his confirmation hearing in the U.S. Senate this week.
3: U.S. senators this week will have their chance to question

0: investigation.
1: New developments are emerging surrounding the killing of a New Jersey mom. Fox's CB Cotton.
2: Following multiple public records requests, and Fox News has obtained the 911 call made by Brooke Hanlon's husband, Connor, from their rural Chester, New Jersey home back on June 6. The nearly 7-minute call was made just before 4:30 p.m., and in it, Connor can be heard frantically telling the dispatcher that he's found his wife with a cut on her chest. The dispatcher tells Connor how to do CPR as the husband begs for paramedics to get there. 3 weeks after that 911 call, on June 29th, investigators publicly identified Brooke Hanlon. On July 1st, police announced a $1,000 reward for the public's help in the case. Fox News has been told the couple's baby is now staying with family.
1: Connor Hanlon has not been accused of any crime and has yet to make any public statements. He has hired an attorney. I'm Chris DeMeo. This is Fox News.
3: Tonight will stay mostly clear with calm winds and a low reaching 62 degrees. And our Sunday will be another nice sunny day, but a little bit warmer with a high reaching 88. Winds out of the southwest at 5 to 10 miles per hour. And our Monday will be sunny and even hotter with a high of 91. With your storm track forecast, I'm meteorologist Tanner Blonkey.
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0: From coast to coast and worldwide on the internet, this is Coast to Coast AM. Now, here's your guest host, Connie Willis.
1: Oh, yeah. 1973 hit. Always heard it, right? But did you ever know the group name and the name of the tune? Well, it's Coast to Coast AM that you're listening to. This is Edgar Winter Group, and it's Frankenstein. Not about being spooky or anything like that, but it's from They Only Come Out at Night, and it's an instrumental, and went all the way to number one. That was the Billboard Hot 100, and the title, it wasn't a monster gimmick. Basically, the drummer, which sounds awesome in this song, or instrumental, excuse me, Chuck Ruff, he reportedly looked at all the chopped up pieces of the recording tape being sliced together. This was back in the day like that, where it was like all over the place, and said it looked like Frankenstein, with an arm here, a leg there, stitched into one monster track. So that's how that came about. Good tune. I always remember listening.

0: into hearing it as a kid, but I never knew anything about it. I just loved it. Good stuff. Connie Willis here once again. Did you know that George Norrie has a new TV show? It's coming. Strange Universe with George Norrie. It's Join the Evolution. I like it. Always comes up with great names. 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So stay tuned for details that are coming up on George Norrie's new Spark TV original series. 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

0: Coast to Coast AM. That's what you're listening to. Connie Willis here on a Willis Weekend. Hope you're enjoying it. I'm still getting people talking about last night's show and enjoying this night as well. And I'm happy to bring you the best of the best information, not embellishments, the real deal. And I appreciate you guys recognizing that as well. One of the other people to recognize that is the real deal is Daryl Sims. You might know him as the Alien Hunter. He's been named that for a long, long, long time, but he's more than that. He does so much, and it's amazing work that he does, much needed work. And I'm glad that he's doing this. He's had like 27 surgical he's orchestrated this 27 surgical interventions regarding the implant removal. So also former military police officer, CIA operative, and the unique insight to the alien organization, which he believes functions to an intelligence agency similar to that. I think he's right there. And he's very compassionate, skilled counselor, and also a certified master hypnotherapist. If you are having some struggles with something like this, he's the guy to call. He's going to help you without charge. Okay. He's the real deal. He's the real deal. He's done a lot of TV shows. You've seen him. He's that cowboy that you would say, hey, he kind of looks like the Marlboro man. But no, that's Daryl Sims. Hey, Daryl, welcome back again to Coast AM. How are you?
1: How are you doing, Connie? Great to be here tonight.
0: One of the things I had learned at one point when you started going to my personal show of Blue Rock Talk and you'd hang out with us, you drank the same thing I drank. It was milk on the rocks. And it's just like, oh, that's so nice to have that in common, because I think that's the coolest ever. So, we're brother and sister, man. What can I say?
1: The milk and Dr. Pepper works for me in Texas.
0: Oh, man, I don't remember that. You were adding Dr. Pepper. Well, what's it taste like, an ice cream float that way?
1: Well, I drink both of them almost daily.
0: Okay. Well, it's good to hear from you again. And, you've been around for a long time talking about all the stuff that you've done, encountered, experienced. And if you can give us a briefing of that, just so some people that may not know who you are, that's been under a rock for a long time because you're the dude. But because then I want to get into what you think of what's happening today.
1: Sure. My background is I'll make this very brief. My experiences in the UFO phenomena began at age 4 in 1952. My first contact event, my abduction events went on for 13 years. They stopped violently at age 17. And then later, when my son was 6 years old, they got him. So that brought me into that particular part of the phenomena. What I bring to the UFO realm is a heavy investigative background of former senior military police officer. And I spent 2 years in Central Intelligence Agency during the Vietnam War as an operative there. And there I learned enough about the tradecraft so I could actually literally apply it back to the alien and see if I would have an effect on the alien there. And we found out that the alien is just as vulnerable as we are, and that most people don't know that because they don't know how to deal with aliens, so to speak. They're just pretty much a victim, They just cry about what happened or happy about it or whatever. But the point is that my whole purpose in developing a technique I call the seven hats of our work, and basically these seven hats are different, seven different views at the same time I look at a case, including my own. And this gives me a huge, huge advantage because I have UFO hat, a cop hat, intelligence hat, of course, from the CIA, Native American hat, spiritual hat. And of course a medical hat for the work we do with implantation, that sort of thing. So the important thing about all that is simply that these are the tools that I bring to hunt the alien, basically. The bottom line for me is many investigators hunt the alien, so to speak, with a laptop, a notebook, and a camera, or whatever. I hunt the pilots.
0: Well said. How does that go? I mean, usually from my experiences and all my life too, they come when they come, and sometimes you know it, sometimes you don't. What have you done to be able to detect them coming, or have you? And then if you can get to them where you're conscious, what do you do?
1: Well, from my own personal experiences and then working with thousands of people all over the world, literally, because I've traveled all over the world presenting these cases and looking for other people, one of the things I've noted in studying this phenomena is that the alien is flawed. And if you don't understand your competitor, so to speak, or your enemy or whatever you want to call him, then you're a victim and there's nothing you can do about it. You do whatever they want, what's going to happen. And, we even have a program now where we even teach children, small children, how to thwart an abduction, even as a child. And the best way to think about that is usually the one that comes to pick you up, the gray alien, it's usually the small gray alien, about 4 foot tall. He's got an IQ of about 80. What that means is that's, in human terms, is a moron. You say, well, that you're just picking on him. No, I'm not picking at all. I'm telling you an observation for the last 50 years that I've worked on this. And the fact is, these guys can't even get your clothes on right.
0: That's right. That's right.
1: They put you in the wrong location. They put you.
0: That's
1: got
0: right.
1: People that have been dropped off in the wrong, not only in the wrong house, but dropped off in the wrong state.
0: Oh, man. That's bad. Are they conscious, or are they just robotic? And that's why they just do what they do and that's it.
1: Well, it's, again, we can get into that as deep as you want to. But the bottom line is that the alien, it depends on which one you're actually talking about and what, and we can go into as much detail as you want about it. But the bottom line is that the guy that picks you up is not really important. He is literally just a pizza delivery guy, and you're the pizza.
0: Yeah, he's an Uber, man.
1: That's it.
0: He's an Uber. Yeah, he used to be the taxi cab of the universe. Now he's the Uber or Lyft. So I get you for sure. That's all he does. I always feel like he's disgruntled, and that's why he leaves you somewhere else, because he's just upset. He's not happy about the way things are, so he just dumps you off somewhere else. Golly, that's got to be. I know about the clothes inside out and stuff like that, and wearing somebody else's clothes or something like that. But. And leaving them in different locations. I know I've been left in different locations, but I'm by myself and I'm like, where am I? Why am I on the wrong side of Philly? You know, I was like, where am I? I got to get out of here. But man, I can't imagine some other people finding that out, just freaking out, because maybe that's might even be the first time they even recognize that they've been taken a lot.
1: Yeah, for sure. The amazing thing, for me about the alien is to think of him as, the whole system is a program. The different aliens, everybody says, well, there's all kinds of alien races and out there and everything. What I want to present to your audience tonight, is a totally different viewpoint, and one that I think if anyone, takes a reasonable approach at it and does what I did with it, with the seven hats, you'll come to some very similar conclusions that, in fact, there are not seven races of aliens out there. The gray, the mantis, the reptile, the Nordic and the Bigfoot and that sort of thing. What you have is basically seven different transgenic beings that have been made hatched, cloned, or manufactured for a particular reason. And we, for the most part, haven't even figured that out yet.
0: I believe the Bigfoot are the muscle of any projects and missions. What do you think of that?
1: Well, I think they, I think that's a good point. The Bigfoot from my perspective, is simply, he is just one of, he's just another piece of the seven puzzle. Pieces of the puzzle.
0: Yeah.
1: And
0: right.
1: he has a totally different operation, but believe it or not, he actually shows up in some abduction events. And,
0: yes.
1: A lot of people don't know that, but we've seen all seven of them on board a ship at the same time. In front of the ones who made, hatched, cloned, or manufactured them.
0: Who are the ones doing that?
1: That's a great question. And that's, that gets into an area which most UFO people do not want to broach or discuss. And that goes into, a subject that, a writer named Sitchin started many, many, many years ago. And, he literally never, finished it, so to speak. He made a statement in his one of his books I was reading one time years ago, and it says, the gods came down from the heavens to the earth and so on and so on. And I was reading that, and I'm not any kind of scholar in the Hebrew or Gartic or Sumerian language, but I knew that he was, saying it incorrectly. So I called a friend of mine who is a scholar in all three of those languages and told him about it. And I said, why is it this guy who seems to be a PhD and all that, and he can't even get the story right? And he said, that's fascinating. I said, he's got part of the story right. I said, what he's describing there from a biblical perspective, and even from other perspectives, is simply fallen angelics that came down to the earth and to do whatever they're going to do, and that was caused some problems. And in my view, and based on evidence that we have from other events as well, these are the guys that made, hatched, cloned, and manufactured them. You'll hardly ever hear or see of them in 99% of these events, but in the rarest occasions you can hear about them. But the ones that you will hear about are the ones they hatch, clone, made, and manufactured. And the purpose of that, to the short version, because I don't like to throw a lot of fluff out there. I like to get to
0: Thank
1: the point
0: you.
1: Where possible.
0: Thank you.
1: Is
0: yeah,
1: simply
0: absolutely.
1: That these guys are they're the workers who are made, hatch, clone, manufactured to convince you that they're aliens from another planet. And I'm here to tell you, that ain't the truth.
0: What's the truth?
1: The truth is they were made, first of all, when you look at the alien, what very specifically what they do, and you realize, my goodness, they're, they're always from a planet you can't know anything about. You can't see it. You can't know anything about it. It's so far away, nobody can know anything. But a few really decent scientists have studied that to some degree and realized that wherever they are, the alien, and I'll use that term in general for these seven characters, the so-called seven species. They're not seven species, they're seven models. These seven models, they have been sighted. They're a lot closer than Zeta Reticuli, I guarantee you. One scientist in NASA wrote an entire book on it, it costs about $300 on the internet, but you know how to find it and search for it, you can get it for free. But basically, as a NASA scientist, he said they are in the rings of Saturn.
0: Oh.
1: So
0: how can that be?
1: I was invited, again, this is more story here. I was invited to the JPL, the Jet Propulsion Lab, for their project. They had a new rocket they were going to send up called the Cassini Project. And it was the first nuclear-powered rocket they were going to send to the Jovian system to explore that area. And I was the only ufologist that they invited to the JPL. I don't know why in the world, but there were hundreds of engineers and scientists there. Why they invited me, I have no clue.
0: Because you're the man. Come on.
1: Yeah, well,
0: I love your
1: work.
0: That
1: sounds great, but scientists generally don't like UFO people, especially back in the 90s and early 2000s. They don't invite them to their secret meetings at the JPL in Pasadena, California. So the end of the presentation, they asked for any questions, and I said, I have one. And they said, okay, Gerald, what would you like to ask? And I said, you guys are the heavy lifters, so to speak. You send out these probes and things to find out, if it's safe for us to send a manned craft up there and so on. You do all the heavy lifting doing that. You did that on Mars. You did it on the moon. And then we sent a man to the moon. You prepared the way. Then you sent these landers up on Mars, and you're doing a great job there. I said, I just have a question. I said, I've often wondered why you left the moon, why everybody left the moon and didn't go back. And then all of a sudden you went to Mars. Then all of a sudden now you've made this special rocket and you want to send it to the Jovian system. What made you make a left turn and leave Mars for Saturn and that sort of thing?
0: Great question, and I know your instincts. You're hearing the music, and you're like, I think I need to close out here so Connie can say something, and we'll come back. So good. He's the man, I'm telling you. We are talking with Daryl Sims, and we're going to hear what he's about to say coming up next. Man, I've never heard this before. Good stuff. Stay with us, Connie Willis, Coast to Coast AM.

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13: Tonight will stay mostly clear with calm winds and a low reaching 62 degrees. And our Sunday will be another nice sunny day, but a little bit warmer with a high reaching 88. Winds out of the southwest at 5 to 10 miles per hour. And our Monday will be sunny and even hotter with a high of 91. With your storm track forecast, I'm meteorologist Tanner Blonkey.

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1: Moonlight Drive by the Doors on Coast to Coast AM. That's a 1967 track. Yeah, bringing it back. That's from Strange Days. This was one of Jim Morrison's like earliest Doors songs. In fact, he wrote that for what became the Doors, right? Apparently, Morrison sang this on Venice Beach, and it led to the formation of the band. Got some strange things happening with the moon tonight. I guess it's like waning, one side waning. I don't know. It's doing something out there right now. But I hope it's going to help me, because this is the week I'm going back out for a creepy hotspot. That's my live investigations of the strange and real advanced entities that are in the area that I like to go to. You build up a relationship, they'll come up and just say hello to you whenever you're there. Contact communication, it happens. And so far for the 5 to 7 years that I've been going up there, it's been happening. And you never know if it's going to happen or not, but it's gone pretty well. And on this investigation, it's 4 days and 3 nights up there in a RV and off-road, off-grid in the dispersed camping areas. Where things happen. And I think, you know, I don't want to talk about it all here. I want you just to experience it with me. So if that interests you, and you can't do this on your own, you can't fly somewhere that's remote, like I'm going like 10 to 11,000 feet up in the Rockies. You can't make it there because you don't have the time. You can't make it there because you have responsibilities at home. Maybe even physically that you can't, get up into that area where we are, and then the gear and everything else that's involved. Yeah, this is a paid show, and I would love for you to join me, because we kick off tomorrow. We head up that way, and the live streams continue through Wednesday, and then we all talk about it once again on Monday as a recap. So you do get to experience it yourself. You do get to have a say in what's happening and what you should do. So check it out, Project Creepy Hotspots. Go to my website, sign up, because this time tomorrow we'll be there. That's ConnieWillis.com.
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0: We're back on Coast to Coast AM. Willis Weekend happening here. Connie Willis with you. Talking with Daryl Sims. Many of his accomplishments include funding and coordinating surgical teams. That's much needed for sure. That's cool. That's where he's got a ton of information for us. Appearing as a TV reality show actor in the four-part series of Uncovering Aliens. Good stuff. International speaker and presenter. He's gone everywhere. Frequent TV and media appearances. Absolutely still doing that. Author, extensive collection of related evidence and cases. And if you're interested in participating in projects or investing in the expansion of media productions, internet development or other, that's who you contact and you talk with him. And he gives it to you straight up. That's just the way it is. So, Daryl, before we get into some of the other questions, I want to ask you something before we get into those, because I can go deep in those with you or whatever you'd like to do. But I'd like to know your thoughts from your perspective, all your work, and what everybody wants to know right now, and that is disclosure.
1: Okay. Well, disclosure is a really important statement. But we have to ask the big question, what kind of disclosure? By that, I mean, I assure you, having been in the intelligence business, disclosure to the intelligence people means something totally different than the government, so to speak. The Congress and all that, the Congress is not the intelligence community. The intelligence community has been lying to people forever, ever since Roswell, is even before. And so when we ask for disclosure, we have to make the distinction of literally, are we talking about disclosure from the government's point of view or the people? If we're talking about the people like us, absolutely we should have that. It's a right of every person. I don't care who you are. If something's coming here from another world, good, bad, or ugly, it makes no difference. Everyone should have a knowledge of that and should be apprised of it. And no one should be in charge of that information. Now, I understand if there is a military or a protection aspect of that, I get that, and I don't have a problem with that. But I do have a problem with is when the intelligence community blocks off that information, and a lot of it doesn't need to be blocked off, is my whole point. Having been in the intelligence business before, I can assure you a lot of that stuff is it's just another way of creating subterfuge and bunny trails to send you off in other directions. That's just the way it is. From a congressional point of view, when I watch the congressional meetings, I kind of scratch my head. I love the whistleblowers. I'm one of them myself. And in fact, many abductees have been whistleblowers for years. Nobody listened to them. And now they are. I mean, I've got a top secret clearance myself. So the whole business to me is that the people who are doing the interviews, and they're really nice people, they're really good people, Miss Luna and others, and Rubio, they're doing great in that respect. But the problem is they don't know how to ask the right questions to get kind of answers. That's the problem.
0: That's right. I need you to do that. I mean, you got to have that perspective before you can.
1: Well, some of these people that know where the bodies are buried, so to speak, you'll know when you're starting to get close to the correct question, but they'll always say, I could only answer that in the skiff, because they don't want to go to prison for violating these little documents that I and others signed saying you're not going to tell anybody anything. So the question, it's just a circular argument. You're never going to get to the answer to that. If you go in the skiff and you hear all this secret stuff, you're like, wow, wow, wow. But you, the person asking the question and the people making the statement, can't tell anyone else anywhere about anything that was just revealed. So now the people that ask the question kind of know something, but they don't know how to, they don't know how to get, they don't know how to do anything about it. They don't, I mean, you can't go anywhere with that. I mean, until they get immunity, literally immunity from Congress, we're kind of a dead in the water.
0: What do you know that would satisfy us on the truth that you can actually say without getting yourself in trouble with anything?
1: Well, I can say that, okay, two people called me today, and they both said, oh, my God, you're on Coast to Coast with Connie. And I said, isn't that great? And they said, how did you know about that? And he said, well, I'll be up, wait, what, listening? And I said, well, great. And one of them is a retired Air Force pilot, again, an excellent witness that you'd want in front of Congress. And he told me in detail of a craft that he saw inside a hangar that was floating above the ground.
0: Hmm.
1: And see, he didn't sign anything about that because he wasn't involved. He saw it accidentally. And I as another person, I've been questioning a person for several years now in detail, and I've got his whole testimony about a crash craft that no one knows anything about in another country. And we have the details of it. We know about the people that came, and Americans, by the way, they were there within a short period of time and collected everything. The military removed immediately and had to sign their lives away. And then they were separated. In other words, that unit, all the people were sent to individual in different TDYs, temporary duties somewhere. And now they don't even know where each other at. In fact, the guy who told me the whole story, his complete records in the military are missing. He can't even get help in the VA for his illnesses. Mm. But anyway, I've got the whole entire story down, and he's alive. You know, I mean, we can take him to the Congress in a minute.
0: What do you think is next then with all that kind of thing?
1: I think the only way that you're going to get past this morass of these people telling stories is all they're basically doing.
0: Yeah.
1: They're true stories, but you're not going to go anywhere with it. Congress mm-hmm. has got to step forward, and they've got to offer immunity to these people. The minute they do, people are going to sing like a bunch of canaries. And
0: why won't they do it? Do they just not believe? Is that why they don't do that? That's a simple thing to do.
1: Okay.
0: Or do they know and they don't want it out?
1: Let's take
0: it doesn't sound like they know.
1: Let's take Koresh as a good example. Koresh okay. Said all kinds of wonderful things, and I found him to be truthful. And right off the bat, they rescinded his clearance. And this is a top-level intelligence operative. They rescinded his clearance. Now he doesn't have a job. They started complaining. They said he was an alcoholic, and they destroyed his reputation. The intelligence people did that while he was in Congress. Now he says they're going after my wife.
0: Mm-hmm.
1: So, I mean, what protection does anybody really have?
0: So do you think that, even though you said some other things differently from this, but do you think that the ET have the choice? They're the ones that choose if we know about them or not.
1: Well, you bring up a really good point, and one I've asked for 50 years of everybody, and it's simply this, you know, if they're here to save the planet, fix the ozone hole, and do all these wonderful things they say they're going to do, and they've been here for at least 200 years at the abduction program, and it's a program, and that's all it is. Since that's been going, when do you think they're going to get started? And a lady told me in England last year at a major conference, she said, well, they're teaching us all these wonderful things. There are children about physics and things. I said, young lady, you're missing the whole ballpark by 15 yards. I said, they're teaching your kids physics that we already know. They're never going to teach you their physics and what they do. That's not going to happen. But you're missing the whole point. There is practice as much subterfuge as the intelligence agencies do.
0: Mm-hmm. So what's going to happen? What do you see in the future with all of this?
1: Well, my answer to that is, again, pretty straightforward. The ones who made hats, clone, or manufactured them are the ones calling the shots. Mm-hmm. The ones doing the work are the seven different alien types, whatever you want to call them. You call them anything you want, but they're all for different jobs. They're for different purposes. And when we consider that, we realize that, these beings are, there's so much to them that, that we don't know. We're so busy calling them, species and visitors from another planet. You know? First of all, there's no evidence that they're from another planet.
0: I know. I agree with you. They're here.
1: If you look at the NASA documents I've seen and have, and certain other people have as well, you can see their craft. We've got video film of a craft 50 miles thick, 600 miles across. Mm. That's not a planet. If you had a craft 50 miles thick, 600 miles across, and that's just one craft, why in the world would you need a planet? Especially if you're not a sentient being like a human being is an example. We need a planet. They don't.
0: That's right. Yeah. Wow. That's right. That's right. That makes sense. I'm going to have to share some things with you at one point off air that I know you'll be really happy to hear. And I know that there's so many other things that you and I can talk about that, even though I'm pretty open on the air about everything, that I don't want to say yet, because I'd like to share it with you and even show you a few things. But let me ask you, at one point, weren't you out to, especially because of your son being taken as well, weren't you out going to like, hey, I'm going to kill these things? Is that how you were at one point? And then what happened?
1: Well, there are people that thought that about me. They said, you're at the revenge and all that. I said, no. I said, you got it all wrong. I said, first of all, as a parent, I said, if you take me, I'm a big guy, I'll get over it. You take my children, and you've got a problem.
0: Yeah.
1: You shouldn't have done that. I mean, what specialized alien entities from another universe, higher extraterrestrial intelligence, why do they need to steal your kids in the middle of the night? What scientific, psychological, real reason do they have for doing that? I don't really think that goes to another aspect of what the real plans are about. And if you don't understand the alien, you're just looking at the black eyes and the weird little head and all that. You're missing the barn here, because these entities have different jobs that they do, and their skills are limited to exactly what they're told to do, and they don't get to do other things that, for instance, the gray alien, he picks you up and delivers you and takes you back. Taller gray is the one that, if there's going to be an implant done, is an example, he's the one that does it. He's got an IQ of about 135. So he's a lot more intelligent. The mantis being is about 7 foot tall. And I know because I've seen him. And I assure you that guy's got an IQ of about 180. He's a lot smarter than all of them. The human types called Nordics, they're a good example about them is, and again, all you have to do is look at the entities, stop looking at their big black eyes and saying, oh my gosh, I'm so mesmerized. Look at the entity themselves. And as I did when I was 4 years old, and you can come to some amazing conclusions, like, you know, Why does one of them look like a human being? I thought they all came from a different planet. Well, that's a different race. Now, wait a minute. If he's a Nordic being, quote unquote, where do you suppose they got that DNA? I'm taking a wild guess. Norway? Yeah, really. I mean, you.
0: I've always loved your attitude.
1: Well, the same thing with the Bigfoot. You know, well, he's a giant ape and lake creature, and he's super smart. I'm not arguing that. I'm not speaking against him. I'm simply saying it's a simian-like creature. Guess what? We've got hundreds of species of these guys on planet Earth. The planet Earth is the Walmart shopping center for DNA for doing this sort of stuff, for creating what is called transgenic beings. And that's what these guys are. So Dr. Mel McCutcheon did a DNA testing on some of the Bigfoots, and she found they're simian creatures. Well, everybody kind of knows that. But the second thing she found out, apparently, was that they are also, they had mitochondrial DNA, which is female, and the female DNA was modern human woman. How does that happen, I wonder? It's called a transgenic being.
0: I love listening to you. I got more questions for you. And yeah, I'm going to share some stuff with you at one point. I mean, we got to do that soon as well, so... love Daryl Sims. I'm sure you do too. And you need to, if you want to ever talk to him, ask him anything. Sometimes, you know, you can go to his website, thealienhunter.com, or you can just write him at darylwsims@mac.com. darylwsims@mac.com. And he'll be happy to talk with you. Stay with us. More to come. Connie Willis here, Coast to Coast AM.

0: As a professional in your field, have you ever wanted to give back to your community? CTE stands for Career and Technical Education. Career and Technical Educators are professionals who teach the next generation of students going into these fields. CTEs are important because they help shape the future workforce. CTE not only benefits the student learning the program, but the teacher who teaches it.
1: CTE has impacted me personally because, one, I'm a product of CTE. I was a student in these classes when I was in high school. But also, as a teacher, I get to build these relationships with students. And it's not just subject matter. It's a potential career. It's a potential passion. And you get to work with students and see them going on to careers in this field. I get to work with students in the most unique setting, a setting that's technical, creative, and hands-on. And I think when you bring teachers and students together like that, you get to see a different side of their potential. There is nothing more exciting than that.
0: If this seems like something you'd be interested in, go to acteonline.org and search for Teach CTE.
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6: This is a Fox News alert. I'm Deborah Valentine. Republican U.S. Senator Lindsey Graham of South Carolina died Saturday at the age of 71. His office posted to X that the senator passed away following a brief and sudden illness. Fox's Chad Pergram reports from Washington.
7: Henry McMaster, the governor of South Carolina, has just put out a statement saying that Lindsey Graham is irreplaceable and we shall not see his likes again. And I think that kind of encapsulates Lindsey Graham. It doesn't surprise me that he had just been to Ukraine. He was somebody who was always on the move. He had been overseas. He's somebody who had been, you know, working on the Ukraine issue, had been working with President Trump.
6: The late senator's office said Senator Graham's family appreciates prayers at this time and asks for privacy. Senator Graham served in the U.S. Senate from 2003. He chaired the Senate Committee on Judiciary from 2019 to 2021. New U.S. airstrikes on Iran after Tehran's Islamic Republic's Revolutionary Guard declared the Strait of Hormuz closed.
8: It appears that act of revenge by Iran was foiled when President Trump attended that NATO summit in Turkey, a country that borders Iran. With the ceasefire over earlier today, Israeli forces stopped a plot of their own. Troops from the IDF's Golani Division spotted Hezbollah fighters bringing anti-tank missiles into a building inside the southern Lebanon buffer zone. The IDF watched the terrorists bring these rounds into the building. They waited until the terrorists were all inside and leveled the building. The IDF said secondary explosions were seen afterwards. Recall last month, Hezbollah fired similar anti-tank rounds at an Israeli Merkava tank, killing all four soldiers inside.
6: Fox's Lucas Tomlinson reporting from Tel Aviv. In the World Cup semifinals, Argentina takes on England Wednesday. Spain plays France Tuesday. The winners head to the final on Sunday, July 19th. 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
6: A father and son are dead after their small plane crashes in Illinois. Fox's Chris DeMeo has the details.
16: Jimmy Don Lewis and his son Braden had attended Thursday night St. Louis Cardinals-Milwaukee Brewers game in St. Louis. Both were on their way home to Salome, Arkansas, but they encountered storms in Waterloo, Illinois. Their plane crashed into a field. Due to the rain and poor visibility, rescue teams didn't find the wreckage till about 5 hours after the plane went down. Chris DeMeo, Fox News.
6: 10 people are dead after a plane crashed in the Bahamas. It claimed the lives of several members of the country's entertainment community. The Bahamas Musicians and Entertainers Union says musicians from the Pond Band and a DJ were among those killed. The plane went down right near North Andros after departing Nassau. Authorities have temporarily suspended Flamingo Air flights as they investigate the crash. And

0: taxes and fees in the state of Florida and come up with recommendations for fully repealing homestead property taxes.
1: Donald says as governor, he would plan to cement the wins of Governor Ron DeSantis while preparing for the state's future. Jessica Rosenthal, Fox News.
2: I'm Deborah Valentine. This is Fox News.
3: Tonight will stay mostly clear with calm winds and a low reaching 62 degrees. And our Sunday will be another nice sunny day, but a little bit warmer with a high reaching 88. Winds out of the southwest at 5 to 10 miles per hour. And our Monday will be sunny and even hotter with a high of 91. With your storm track forecast, I'm meteorologist Tanner Blonke.
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1: That's Johnny Cash. That's one of the best people I've ever met in my life. He was the, oh man, he is everything anyone ever said. Ghost Riders in the Sky, 1979. I can't talk over his voice. I love that man. Well, anyway, from Cash's Silver album, his 25th anniversary record, Ghost Riders reached number 2. And that was on the Billboard country chart. So the song itself was written by Stan Jones, and that's a Death Valley park ranger while he was living at the old Immigrant Ranger station, okay? Cash later performed it on The Muppet Show. If you want to save your soul from hell riding on our range. And that was reportedly after his young son, John Carter Cash, had pushed him to do the show. He was a big Muppet fan, right? Muppet Show fan. So, yeah. The Man in Black, Ghost Cowboys, Death Valley, and the Muppets all ride together on this one. Ready, everybody? 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Yeah, you get the audio archives, right? You get the past show archives, like downloaded some up to like, I think it's 7 years. And the Art Bell Vault, you guys go crazy for that. There you go. There it is. That's what you're wanting. There you go. That's where you go get it. Classic shows too that kind of stick out.

0: where you're like, no, that was one of my favorites. 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And commercial free. There you go. Sound good. And by the way, the bigger part, you can email George direct, George Norrie. All righty. 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
0: Back at you here, Coast to Coast AM. Connie Willis here on a Willis Weekend. We are talking with Daryl Sims about, everything that's in his head that he knows. He's been doing this for a long, long time. First time I ever met him, I think it was actually the only time I ever met you. And you know what, Daryl? I'm going to throw that at you before I ask anything else. Do you know where you might have met me?
5: I've been so many places.
0: Come on.
5: I have no idea.
0: No.
5: I seriously have. I've been all over the world. But I remember faces very well. But
0: yeah.
5: But the location, I meet literally hundreds and hundreds of people every conference. And,
0: dude, that's so bad. You know what? Of course you're not going to remember because I wasn't on Coast at the time or anything. But you and I talked. I keep thinking you had a horse with you, but I don't think you did. But this was at the, it was a special anniversary at Roswell. And I met and then ended up staying 4 days over at Jesse Marcel Jr.'s home with his family. And I ended up doing a lot.
5: 50th anniversary.
0: That's it. Okay. That was it. I didn't know which year it was. That was it. That's where I met you. Remember the gorgeous blonde chick?
5: That was me. I was
0: really
5: overwhelmed.
0: Sexy.
5: No one could see anything.
0: So much
5: light around you and all that.
0: It was great. I was like, you know, because I didn't really, you know, I knew some of the players just from documentaries and that kind of thing. And then, you know, and I was like, oh, this dude knows. I knew you knew some things that would be interesting. And I also thought, I'm going to know this man later. So anyway, that was exactly the spot. That was good. Everybody was there. I met everybody in the field in 15 minutes there at Roswell for the 50th anniversary.
5: That's a big one.
0: That's right. I still got a little anniversary pin from it that I come across to once in a while. Okay, so disclosure. I want to make sure you say everything you want before you leave here, because I know a lot of people know your older stuff, but that also connects with everything still happening now. It's not over. People think, oh, that was a long time. No, it's all happening. So what else would you like to say about disclosure?
5: Disclosure, first of all, from the alien, this alien disclosure is never going to happen. The alien's never going to tell you the truth, number one, because they may not even know what it is, because they're not in charge. The alien isn't in charge. If you understand that, you've got 50% of it already figured out.
0: That's number right. Two, and you know,
5: yeah. The intelligent boys.
0: Okay, go ahead.
5: The intelligent boys, I have to answer for, because I'm kind of in that boat myself, because I was in the company myself. And the answer is, if you ask the intelligence people, my answer to you would be, how many weather balloons or swamp gas stories do you need to hear now? Because you paid us to lie to you. That's what intelligent people do.
0: Right.
5: They make up cover stories. That's what they're called. And you say, well, I'll bring Congress down there and I'm going to make you tell all of it. You're going to get another cover story that's going to be so good, you're going to think it's the truth.
0: Wow, because I haven't heard anything like that yet. I mean, it's all silly stuff right now.
5: Because you haven't scared them yet. You haven't even. They're scaring your witnesses half to death. They're intimidating them. They're doing that behind everybody's back. That's why Congress has got to grow a pair and get in there and put the screws to these people. A lot of these people are not even elected officials.
0: You remember when they were asking everybody questions, Congress was? They were like the stupidest, lamest, I'm sorry, but ignorant, second grade, sophomoric questions ever. It's like, did you all even see a E.T. movie or anything? Didn't you see anything where you can ask a legit question or just something that's not so, come on, they didn't know anything. Ugh. Well, it's like, isn't it the most number one besides porn? Isn't it porn and UFO that they search on internet as the number one searches? Is it still that?
5: I don't know, but I can tell you that the questions they ask, they unfortunately, these people that are asking the questions are non-experiencers. How would they know what to ask?
0: That's it. Exactly.
5: They don't have a clue.
0: You're right. But you know what's interesting, too, that you said? It makes sense to me a big time, because when people ask me that, I'm like, and as an experiencer, hey, E.T.'s the one that's going to disclose it. They'll decide to disclose it. And if somebody does know something and they say it, well, they'll just change time to make sure that didn't happen, or they'll stop you before they do it, whatever. But when you said, you know, they're created, they're cloned, put together, you know, because I'm always like, they don't care. We're just a little rat. We're a little mouse, and they're coming and doing what they do, and they leave. They don't care how you end up. They don't care if your clothes are back and forth. They don't care if it hurts you in any other way. They don't care about that. And now, you know, it's not just that because they're so highly advanced over us that they don't think about it like some of our people that work on animals and things themselves. It's because, well, they're just cloned to do their gig.
5: Well, that's true. And the fact is that Dr. Carla Turner and I were very good friends, and she came to Houston a couple of times to do some presentations for us. And, we had some very interesting private discussions. And, she wrote me letters about it, which I have. And, a number of the things that she would, one lady confronted her when I was talking to her at a conference, MUFON conference in Austin, Texas, the lady says, oh, they're here to save the planet, fix the ozone hole, and do all these wonderful things. And Candy got so mad. She said, Elton, get over here. That's her husband. And she pulled up the back of his shirt. She lifted up his shirt and showed all his claw marks down the back where the reptiles had literally tore the hide off of his back. And she said, what do you think they were doing with that? And she said, you don't know anything about anything. You don't tell me nothing.
0: Okay, I missed that. Who said that at the end?
5: Dr. Carla Turner brought her husband over and told this lady who was a contactee, think they basically are people who are really good love people. They love the alien. That's all there is to it.
0: Yeah.
5: They bought in. They bought into the story, whatever right. the story was.
0: And very positive.
5: Candy, Carla Turner, her name, her friends call her Candy. She brought her husband over there and raised up the back of his shirt, and it showed okay. where the reptiles had tore the back of his skin off his back, just tore him apart. And she just berated her. No, end. Of course, the lady left crying and all that. Well, hey, that's the rest of the world. What I don't understand about investigators is if you're an investigator, you study all the evidence, not some of it. Not the part I want to know about.
0: And that's true.
5: Yeah, a good example is a dear friend of mine back in the 1990s, Ted Oliphant. He was the one who really got cattle mutilation and the mutilation stuff really going. Him and Dr. Altshuler and so on. And others came along and kind of jumped on the bandwagon. But the point is, that he asked me, he says, I want to know what you know about cattle mutilations. And I said, well, you're the expert. Why in the world do you ask me a question like that? Is a good cop, they won't let go. He said, I want to know what you know about cattle mutilations. And he pushed that issue three times. And I looked at him and said, I suspect you have at least four different kinds. The first kind are the ones that they do. And I pointed upward. He said, who's that? And I said, the alien, whoever they are. And the second one, I said, it's us. And he said, who? I said, the intelligence community. We want to know what they're doing, so we catch their stuff.
0: That's right.
5: That's what we do. The third group are people who worship these entities, and they think if I do the same thing they do, maybe they'll come pick me up because they really need to get me because I am the one who really, truly gets it. And they just don't know.
0: Oh my gosh. Sick.
5: We went through all this and then I laughed and I told him, I said, I suspect your cattle have got, fluorescence on them. He said, what are you talking about? I said, your cattle glow in the dark. And he said, who told you that? How'd you find that out? And I laughed and I said, well, good night. I said, Ted, I said, ex-cop. I said, I'm not stupid. I think I can figure it. I said, that's okay. Cause our cattle glow in the dark too. He said, what in the world? He said, you're talking about abductees. And I said, that's correct. And he said, what are you saying? I said, I'm telling you that the fluorescence we're finding fluorescence on our abductees. The entities, when they touch you, and this again goes back to the first question you asked, how do you know and how do you find out? And the fluorescence is something I discovered in 1992 in Houston, Texas. And literally what happens is when the entity touches you, if it's a real entity that's happening here, they'll leave a fluorescent trace on you in a certain nanometer length and a certain color, which tells you a lot about who it was, what they did, how they approached you. That tells me a ton of information that most people are never, ever, ever going to know because they don't even know how to ask the question. How you approached, where did they touch you first? Who was the one that approached you? And that tells us a lot about the entities themselves.
0: Were you happy with Hopkins and David Jacobs? I love David Jacobs. He regressed me four or five times, and it was unbelievable. You know, finally, the pieces of the puzzle were coming together along the way. What did you think of their work?
5: Well, I respect all the investigators' work. I mean, everybody's got their own field. And I think Dr. Jacobs is one of the better people in the field because I met him in Brasilia, the capital of Brazil. He stood in line with about 50 people. After I did my presentation, he walked up to me and said, Daryl, he said, I'm sorry. It's the first time I've ever met you. He said, I have to tell you, he said, after watching your presentation, I was stunned. He said, I've been doing this forever, and I had no idea there was that kind of evidence out there.
0: I said, yeah, you two together would be like incredible. Yeah, you two together, you know, would just be an incredible team, I would think. But well, that's good to hear.
5: He's a good man.
0: He is. Did you I love him. Did you ever meet, I know you did. I just love this guy too. And I know you met Roger K. Lear.
5: Well, I was Roger Lear's mentor.
0: I believe it. I believe it. Absolutely.
5: So we first took the implant that I brought up to California, the x-rays, and his best friend showed him the x-rays. He said he thought it was a bunch of crap. He didn't believe in any of it. He just said, there ain't none of that for me. And she said, well, the investigator's here. And I met him, and he looked at the x-rays, and he said, well, that looks like to me it's a surgical clip from an osteotomy. And I said, it's not an osteotomy. I said, first of all, she never had a previous surgery. Mm. I know because I checked. That's number one. Number two, it's not an osteotomy as well. And he volunteered to remove the one out of the foot. And he said, I'll bring an MD for the one in the hand, because you got two patients. And I said, I do. And so I paid for the surgeries, and we don't charge anything for what we do. Our work is philanthropic. I know what these people have been through. I don't mm-hmm. care whether they know or not, or whether they get it or not, or whether they want to know or not. I already know, and I'll do anything I can to help them. And I'm not here to change your opinion. I don't care. It doesn't make any difference. Those are just beliefs. The evidence is all that matters. People always ask me, what do you believe? And I said, it's not what I believe. It's what I can prove.
0: That's right.
5: What is the evidence? What does it actually show? Otherwise, it's just a story.
0: Right. Question about the implants. This is what I heard from someone. I don't remember who it was, because I was just asking questions all over the place and, you know, learning my own stuff about me and doing all that same stuff that you did long before. And I just remember a cowboy. That's you. You're the cowboy. And it was like, that's the cowboy guy, you know. Got to go see him, talk to him. He'll be straight up to you. And you look right in everybody's eye and you just say what you know. And I love it. So the implants, I've heard that if you have one that is metallic in any way and, you know, and even can be magnetic, whatever, because people put the magnet up to it and then see it come to the skin kind of thing or whatever. If you see one like that, that's us. And the ET, what they do is they have an implant, but it's like a biological type of a swirl that they create somewhere in your body. And then that's how they do it. It would never be detected by us. Ever hear that or know anything about that?
5: I hear all kinds of stories, most of it off the internet, and most of it is not provable or factual. So I'll dispel several things if I can here.
0: Okay.
5: And I have no axe to grind. It's just these are the facts. I'll give an example. Roger, when we were partners, he started writing a book, and he wrote it. First thing he wrote is all the implants are on the left side of the body. And I said, why in the world did you write that? And he said, well, because what you showed me were implants on the left side of the body. I said, I told you not to write a book on implants because you don't know a thing in the world about it. Just because you're a podiatrist doesn't make you an expert in the area of implants. I said, I got an implant when I was 12 years old, and I was wide awake when it happened. I think I kind of know what's going on. So I told him, I said, I didn't tell you about the ones that are on the right side of the body. I didn't tell you about the ones that were in the middle part of the body, nor what any of them were for. I said, some of them are ceramic, some of them are metallic, some of them are ferrous metal, some of them are not. Some of them are both. The first implants we removed out of the body were magnetic, and some of them were not in the same body, and they were alien, and they were extraterrestrial.
0: You learn a lot here tonight, that's for sure. And last night, it's been an incredible weekend of learning things. We got one last segment, time flying again. It's always good stuff when it flies like this. So let's learn some more. And you know what? If you'd like to ask Daryl a question, give us a call. See what your answer is from him. Stay with us, Daryl Sims, Connie Willis, Coast to Coast AM.

0: Faith comes from hearing the message, and hearing the message is heard through the word of Christ. 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
19: Tonight will stay mostly clear with calm winds and a low reaching 62 degrees. And our Sunday will be another nice sunny day, but a little bit warmer with a high reaching 88. Winds out of the southwest at 5 to 10 miles per hour. And our Monday will be sunny and even hotter with a high of 91. With your storm track forecast, I'm meteorologist Tanner Blonkey.

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1: Taking you back to 1972 with Yes, and that's Roundabout on Coast to Coast AM. That's a hit. I think it only got to like 13 or something. Not a spooky tune or anything like that, but one that we all like. What I always remember about it is it was edited way down for radio and from the longer album version, which, you know, I always like the longer version, not just as a jock, but just to enjoy the music. That's why you're listening to radio in the first place, right? So where they claim, well, it only got good when it went, when we shortened it and edited it. Well, it's only because after you edited it, that's when you decided that you would play it more often. Because they, you know, back in the day, they wanted shorter songs. I don't know. They probably still do it now. That's why I'm in talk. I love it. It's wonderful. And being here at Coast to Coast is even better. So again, Connie Willis here on Coast to Coast AM. And we have got one segment left. So if you want to talk to Daryl Sims, this is the time to call and ask him what you'd like to ask him. Thanks for listening. It's Coast to Coast AM.
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1: It's a Willis weekend here on Coast to Coast AM, and we are talking with Daryl Sims. I want to get right to him because you want as much as information as you can get from him while we got the time. And it's network time, so it eventually has to end. So, Daryl, tell us what books you have. Tell us where we can find you. And, you know, the email address that you said to make sure we put out there for everybody to contact you direct. I think I've seen it on a few gas station walls and stuff. I just kind of recognize it. Did you know that?
4: That's someone else. That's not me.
1: Oh, yeah. The W wasn't there. I'm sorry. Yeah, it was another Daryl Sims.
4: It's somebody else.
1: Daryl W. Sims at Mac.com. And by the way, you guys, Daryl is D-E-R-R-E-L, okay? And Sims is one M. So you can tell them the rest, the alienhunter.com, and about your books.
4: Well, Alien Hunter, I wrote two books. I do so much research, I just don't have much time to write. I just don't have an interest in that. But I did write the two books because I got pushed very hard by everybody over it. I wrote a book called Alien Hunter, Evidence and Light. And it's a case for looking at the alien presence, who they are, what they are, how they function. And that we're not, obviously it's the top of the food chain, but neither are they. And, but it's about evidence and how I found evidence and how you can do the same thing. You don't have to be an ex-cop to do that. The second book was Alien Implants, Evidence and Truth. And what that boils down to is the actual implants themselves, what they are, because they're just a ton of information about them. It's just not accurate. Everybody thinks they're transponders. They're not transponders. They're not tracking devices. How do you know that? I said, well, how did they find you to begin with? They know where you're at. They know who you are. That's a moot point. So anyway, like I said,
1: they know what you think.
4: Exactly. They got this thing down pretty good. And the books have all color pictures in them, so they're a pretty decent read. And
1: nice.
4: And the important thing is my email address is in there. And if you write me, I answer all my emails. If for any reason I didn't write you back, it's because I didn't get it. So send it again. You send it, and whenever I write you back, you'll know that I got it because I answer every email that I get, every one of them.
1: Yeah, smart idea. Hey, I'd like to second that as well. Those of you that have not heard back from me and those of you that I had said I'd like to bring you on the air after you told stories on and your accounts and things like that on open lines, try me again. Contact me again. It's Connie@ConnieWillis.com. Yeah, I'm the same way. It's like, you got to write people. They're asking you questions. They want to know.
4: Well, I answer them, and I don't care what I don't care what our work is private. It's not secretive. There's a lot of stuff I don't tell about. And in fact, somebody told me a while back, I know all about you. And I said, actually, you don't. You think you do. I said, if you think you're going to go to my website and find out everything I'm doing, you don't have a clue. I said, that's the stuff I want you to know about. That's not the stuff I don't want you to know about. That's something different. But one last thing I'd like to say also is we're looking for someone to assist us, volunteer to assist us with our web work, because I need some web work done on my website. I need a volunteer for that. And, there are some benefits to it that, I promise you nobody else is going to know. You're going to hear things that I don't tell anybody. And, our work it's not secret, but it is private. And I used to tell everybody all kinds of stuff back in the '90s. But we started finding our stuff ended up on a bunch of other websites, and
1: yes.
4: Everybody claimed it was their stuff, and I got tired of it, so I just quit doing it.
1: Yeah, I understand that 150,000%. You should say some of your findings on Coast to Coast AM just straight out like this, thinking it's okay, and then going, "Oh my goodness, everybody's kind of claiming that one."
4: Art Bell, when I was on Art Bell many years ago. I gave the case of where I used some of the tradecraft skills that I learned in the company in the CIA against the alien, and it caused a mass abduction of 8 people in 2 states and several cities, that's where we got the film of that massive craft, 50 miles thick, 600 miles across. We got a lot of evidence off that. After I told that story, Art said, of course, God bless me. He says, best damn investigator, bar none. And I said, that's because you probably don't know any other investigators. He said, excellent. No, you really are. You're it. And I said, well, thanks for that, but I don't believe that.
1: You have that Sims-a-tude, but then you also are humble as well. Yeah, well, you got it all going on, man.
4: It's from the Simsonian Institute of Higher Understanding.
1: I like all the Simsonisms that you have. So we got some people that want to talk to you. Let's go west of the Rockies and talk to, out of Redwood City, California, Oberon. Is it Oberon or Oberon?
5: Yes, Oberon, O-B-E-R-O-N.
1: Ah, Oberon. Nice. Hi.
5: Yeah, you know, have you ever heard of this guy, Mick West? That guy's a piece of work. He's a disinformation agent. You may have heard of him.
1: Is that M-I-K-K-E? Or M-I-K-E?
5: Yeah, no, it's M-I-C-K, I think. He calls himself Mick West. He's a British guy. And the guy is a piece of work. I mean, you can't trust this guy any further. You can throw him. George Knapp is utter contempt for him. And you should have him on just to make so he can make a fool of himself. Have you ever heard of this guy?
4: They do that.
1: Have you heard of him, Daryl?
4: Well, I haven't heard of him personally. Like I said, I'm usually in the field. I'm not much of a politician. But once I was on Art Bell, and I told him, I said, you ought to vet some of these people. And he said, what do you mean? I said, well, I sent you my top secret clearance and my proof I was in the CIA and all that. And he said, yeah, that was amazing stuff. And I said, and while we're on the line, some guy called in and said, I was CIA too, just like you, Mr. Sims. And I said, good. I said, where did you take your training? He said, Quantico. I said, we don't take our training there. I said, what are you talking about? Well, I was the same place you were at. Where were you at? At Langley. I said, I've never been to Langley. I said, you don't know the first thing about anything, about who we were, what we did. And so I caught the guy lying. Of course, instantly he hung up. But anyway, I agree with your caller there. You got to watch some of these people because they're flat tell you some whoppers.
1: That's true. And the only people that can really know the difference is experiencers, because you just know immediately what somebody just told you was right or wrong. And there are different things you learn along the way, but they still kind of fit in a way, even though they don't fit as a human, they still fit in the pattern of them. When that's happened all your life, right? It's just, no, that doesn't make sense. Oh, this makes sense. Oh, I can see how that would happen. But you just can't ask the questions. You can't go any deeper than 101 if you haven't dealt with it. And it's not this thing where people are, oh, it's great, it's wonderful, they spread love all over. I don't know what they're talking about or who they're seeing or what's happening with them. That's, to me, that's something else, talking to them and doing those. I think it's something totally different. I'm in the hybridization project, so that's a whole different, very cold thing. There's not a lot of love going on there.
4: Yeah.
1: I can't wait to talk to you later at one point here. It's going to be because you're going to go, good. Connie. That's yeah. Cool. Yeah. Okay. Let's go to, let's go. I love Daryl. Wildcard line number one. Let's talk to Bill out of Cape Cod. Hey there, Bill. How are you? Welcome to Coast AM.
6: How y'all doing?
1: Good.
6: Hey, very interesting topic. See, I didn't work directly with the CIA. We had other people that, work for those fellows, but in the military side,
4: yes,
6: we had a lot of contact and information and evidence. And as an engineer, we back engineered or reverse engineered, if you will, a lot of technologies, and that's how we were able to make great strides. And for me, electrical engineering and computer science, and the processing capability, communication, as well as my peers in propulsion systems. If you watch the wild show called Secret of Skinwalker Ranch, it'd be interesting to see what Daryl thinks of that one. My buddy there, Dr. Travis from Alabama, he had quite a interesting story to tell you as well. But
4: yes, I'm sure
6: most
4: he
6: of
4: does
6: everything, that. 98.5% of what we work on, I can't discuss.
4: I totally understand that.
6: Yeah, I signed all kind of agreements. And prior to that, I was a wild and crazy, couldn't take a desk job at Fort Bragg. I was a Green Beret before. So Transition. Yeah, so crazy. My crazy brother lives in San Diego, who was a Navy SEAL. Couldn't take a desk job, right? But and my father was World War II, Korea, Vietnam, as a test pilot and engineer. And he was amazed even before he passed away. But we all took certain, if you will, agreements.
4: Of course you did. Of course you signed your life away.
6: And I really hate to say it, it's a loose lips sink ships, you all. And
4: gotcha.
6: You know, right now I'm on Cape Cod, Massachusetts, a very interesting place up here in the Northeast. But we have to be very careful, because not just the military espionage, and we're losing a lot of secrets to the Chinese and the Russians, if you will.
4: You bet. That's why they're here.
6: Industrial, right? And
4: they're not here looking for a job.
6: Right, and as Eisenhower warned, he had to wait till he was done as a general, Allied commander, and then as president. He said, "Beware of the industrial military, industry
4: complex."
6: Right. Now, my father worked in it. My brother, my two sisters worked in it as engineers as well. And I'm about at the point where, as a Christian, I'm starting to lose faith, sir, in a lot of things, and I'm starting to question why are we developing these technologies that hurt and kill each other? Look what's happening in Iran. I have four relatives in Iran right now, in the area, in special ops, and we're shaking our heads. But the basic bottom line, and even Travis Taylor would tell you this: loose lips sink ships. We got to be careful what we discuss. Not only over the radio and TV, but in writing, especially online, because it's so easy to hack. Unless you have a dedicated, highly encrypted, we have some of the best encryption through NSA. If you have, unless you have something very well encrypted from end to end, someone is listening and taking information. And I'm just worried. I'm just worried about our future. And I hate to say this, Connie and Daryl, but I think our country is doomed, if you will, because we are falling apart and being attacked from within.
4: That's how all major countries of all countries have fallen, from interior, not from exterior. Internal corruption.
6: Right. As far as the alien technology, we have propulsion systems. Again, I can't discuss the details, but they are way ahead of the time. And don't you think that the Chinese would love to steal it?
4: Mm. Oh, I totally agree. And I thank you for your service to the country.
1: Yeah.
4: You're a national hero.
1: Yeah. Wonderful conversation. I hate to cut it off, but only because we need to head out here. Bill, thanks so much. Wow. Good. I like him, Daryl.
4: Good day.
1: I like him. Man. And you knew everything he was saying. You were right there answering with him. I like that.
4: Been there and done that.
1: Yeah. Yeah. Yeah. You know, I mean, in this field, there's people that you just give it straight. No embellishments, just the truth, nothing but the truth. Let's deal with this. Let's get the answer. You know, let's do whatever it is we're trying to do. And then you have others that color it and connect dots that should never be connected, and so much misinformation, disinformation. And what's bad is people hear that, because it makes sense. But, you know, what I've learned, that stuff doesn't make sense. So when something makes sense so easily, like a little fairy tale story that, you know, has a beginning, middle, and end, you know, you're just getting somebody's story. That's me. Thank you, Bill, for calling in. Daryl, before we head out, anything else you want to say before we go?
4: Well, just like to go to alienhunter.com. That's my website. And, like I said, sometimes we have I don't know where to get hacked or whatever, but that's why it's easier to email me directly at darylwsims@mac.com. If you need to ask any questions or anything like that, or you wanted books or anything, I'm happy to. I'm not much of a marketer, because I just don't really care. That I care that you get the information. If you want to have me spend a lot of time with you on the internet, answering your questions, I'll be glad to do it. It's free of charge.
1: Daryl, we love you. Good night. Talk to you later. Thanks for being here.
4: Good night. Thank you, Connie.
1: All right, Daryl. See how I love him. He's just, he's right there. That's what I want. That's what I want. Jerry Avalos, we want to thank you as well, too, for being with us. And thank you guys. If you like the show, write in and tell us. Let us know the good stuff. So from the foothills of the Colorado Rockies, I want to thank our team. It's Julie Talbot, Bill May, Tommy Danizer, Dan Galani, Stephanie Smith, Mike Cosio, Adam Thompson, Lex Lonehood, Sean LeDesour, Alec Fernandez, Tim Banal, Gina Salvati, Donna Walker, and tonight, Sue Tricus, Rich Barra, Lisa Garr, Ryan Recker, Richard Sirrett, George Knapp, and George Norrie. There you go. Thanks again, everybody, for showing up and enjoying the Willis Weekend with me. If you can go to my creepy hotspot, sign up. We head out tomorrow, 4 days, 3 nights, contact and communication. Oh, yeah. It's real. Until we meet again, keep watching the night skies and continue with me to seek out the strange and uncover the unknown. For Coast to Coast AM, I'm Connie Willis.

0: My mom is a veteran and she was injured in the line of duty.
1: I hurt my leg in a training accident when she was only 2 years old.
0: She had 7 different surgeries over the span of 9 years, and there were tons of complications.
1: I couldn't be the mom my kids needed me to be.
0: She missed so much.
1: After my last surgery, I got an infection so bad I thought it was going to kill me.
0: I told her she couldn't leave me yet. There was still so much she had to see. 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
1: I'm doing much better now. 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
0: She can kick a mean soccer ball.
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6: This is a Fox News alert, a loss on Capitol Hill. I'm Chris DeMeo, Fox News. Republican Senator Lindsey Graham has died after a brief and sudden illness. Fox's Chad Pergamon, D.C., has more.
7: He had been a JAG in the military and then moved into politics, starting as a congressman in 1995, came in during that historic wave when Republicans got control of the House in 1995 with Newt Gingrich. He moved to the Senate, and Fritz Hollings, the legendary longtime senator, decided to resign. Fritz Hollings came to the Senate in 1966, and you had two people who served in the Senate for years from South Carolina, Fritz Hollings and Strom Thurmond, who served, you know, way back decades before even Fritz Hollings. So I think that was significant there.
6: Now, emergency personnel reportedly responded to a call for cardiac arrest at Senator Graham's Capitol Hill home. Senator Graham was 71. President Trump posting on Truth Social, Lindsey Graham, one of the greatest people and senators I've ever known, is dead. He was always working and was a true American patriot. Lindsey will be greatly missed. Iran strikes another ship in the Strait of Hormuz, and a retaliation comes from the U.S.
8: The U.S. and Iran trading new blows after Iran struck another ship in the Strait of Hormuz early Sunday. Tehran claims it was navigating an unapproved route and that the vital waterway is now closed until further notice. The U.S. confirms a civilian crew member is missing, and the Cyprus-flagged vessel is unable to continue its journey due to fire and extensive damage. The U.S. responded by striking about 140 targets in southern Iran, including missile and drone sites, naval capabilities, and surveillance equipment. Iran retaliated with attacks on U.S. assets in Jordan, Qatar, Bahrain, Kuwait, and the UAE. This new wave of violence following a week of escalating strikes between the two countries.
6: Fox's Marianne Rafferty. 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
6: A deadly shooting at a Toronto Latin Street festival last night, leaving two dead and others injured. Toronto Police Service Deputy Chief Frank Barreto says an investigation is ongoing.
11: We have now established about three crime scenes, and homicide investigators and gun and gang crime investigators are on the scene as well, conducting what is a very complex investigation into what took place.
6: Police have yet to release any information regarding suspects, and they say they have limited information on the events leading up to the shooting. President Trump choosing not to sign a sweeping housing affordability law on Friday in protest of Congress not approving a voter ID bill. Still, the housing measure could become law as he had 10 days to issue a veto and stop the measure. Meantime, the president's choice for his next U.S. attorney U.S. attorney general will sit for his confirmation hearing in the Senate this week.
12: U.S. senators this week will have their chance to question acting U.S. Attorney General Todd Blanche, who is now nominated to hold the position full-time. President Trump already has expressed great confidence in Blanche's ability to run the U.S. Justice Department. He had served as Deputy Attorney General since President Trump came back into office in January of last year. The hearings, part of the U.S. Senate's roles to advise and give consent and conducted by the Judiciary Committee, are scheduled for Wednesday and Thursday. Evan Brown, Fox News.
6: A father and son from Arkansas were killed when their small plane crashed on the way home from a St. Louis Cardinals game. Authorities say 48-year-old Jimmy Don Lewis and his 22-year-old son Braden were headed to Siloam Springs, Arkansas when their aircraft went down.

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1: Sometimes he yells. 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
2: 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The fundamental core of this decision is based on British common law in the 1600s. We revolted against the British. We instituted our Declaration of Independence. British common law, we don't live by British common law. British common law we may use as a guide.
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0: Broadcasting live from the confines of an abandoned radio station in the secluded apartment building closet of high strangeness from the foothills of the Colorado Rockies. It's time for full disclosure of the topics. They told us, they are off limits. Hello there, I'm Connie Willis. This is Coast to Coast AM. Tonight, super soldiers. Yep, they're real, and you're finally going to hear about it if you never have. So stay close and listen up. Also, alien hunter, disclosure from the point of view of an experiencer, and also some great music always, right? All right, so time now to turn off those lights. Join me for another interesting evening of conversation, much needed education, and the chance that we might get a little closer to the truth of what lurks amongst this and what is beyond. I'm Connie Willis. This is Coast to Coast AM.
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Hey there, it's Coast to Coast AM. Connie Willis here. It is a Willis weekend continuing. We got some great music for you. We have Daryl Sims coming up a little later on, and we've got another really good friend about to show up. I just wanted to remind you, because you guys are writing me a lot,

0: First of all, thanks so much for the kindness. Really wonderful, great letters and emails and messages. Thank you so much. Yes, the creepy hotspot starts tomorrow. We go to the live investigation, so you can still join me 4 days, 3 nights. The real stuff, real contact, real communication with things that are extraterrestrial. Don't know what they are, but I can tell you what they look like and what they do, and it's pretty creepy. So anyway, that's what it's about. So if you want the real deal, check it out at ConnieWillis.com. You can still sign up for it. It's a total of 11 days, and we've only done 2. All righty, so let's get into this tonight pretty quickly. We've got Jerry Avalos with us. Jerry, I've known Jerry for a long, long time. And he is somebody that when he starts talking, you listen and you hear it straight up. And he's taught me a lot. I haven't talked to him in a long, long time. Last time I had him on Coast, we talked about frequencies. That was pretty interesting because, you know, a lot of times people have tinnitus, and a lot of other times people hear frequencies. It's a whole different thing. But I think the rest of the world kind of thinks sometimes, oh, that's all it is, a tinnitus. No, it's a tone, and I'm hearing this and I'm hearing that, and it's not all the time. And I think that's an interesting thing. And I know Jerry knows about that, but everybody always talks about, they don't know what a super soldier is. I'll mention it, and because I knew a whole bunch at one point. And I talk to them all the time. Amazing psychic abilities, amazing talents that they could do. And there was a whole story behind that. And so more and more people are asking me, well, who are these super soldiers? And I'm surprised that people don't know more about them. It's kind of freaky. It's very creepy. And but it's also extremely fascinating and interesting because it's a whole nother world, and it's not one that people really know about or talk about except the people within it. It's like me as an experiencer. We all can hang out and know what's going on. Well, listen, these super soldiers are experiencers, but the mission that they have. It's so, so different. So Jerry's with us. He's connected to the MyLab programs and recruitment and training and time dilation. And we were talking about that last night, actually, by the way, the looking glass technology, ET encounters. So he's got a lot going on. So welcome back again, Mr. Jerry Avalos. How you doing? And how's your wife? How's everything going?
1: Doing great. It's fantastic to talk to you again. Yeah, Vanessa's doing good. She's listening here in the background too. And it's, like I said, just an honor to be here. Thank everyone for listening.
0: Yeah, so good to hear you. And you're right, man. You have done some work. I hear you clearly and slowly. It's funny because Jerry talks really fast. and I would always be like, okay, what did you just say? What did you say? Because he'll give you like 4 gems, 4 gold nuggets in one sentence, right? And you're just going, wow, wait a minute. Let me think of that. And he's already on to something else. You sound great, Jerry. Thank you. I appreciate that. I'm just a Southern girl. You know what I'm saying? I need you slower. So, that's all. Jerry, we've known each other a long time. You did some really amazing stuff with me and for me before in the past. And, I always love hearing the information that you have. And now and the thing is with super soldiers, a lot of people think, well, that was a long time ago and that's it. It's over. But I think it seems that things are not over and they continue to do things. Me, you know, like as an experiencer, I'm like in the hybridization project. Okay. That's my thing. That's what I'm in. That's just the way it is. But you're in a whole lot of other things. Can you tell us what that's all about?
1: Yeah, absolutely. And I guess to kind of start off and just to make sure there's no confusion, like I myself have not been in the military. People call super soldiers these projects that are related to enhancing military capabilities, including and particularly with soldiers too. I would say that I had encountered actual soldiers who you would probably call super soldiers because of what they were trained to do. But I was part of the military abduction phenomenon. And this is something that I understood something weird was going on with me from very young, but it wasn't till I was more in my mid-20s when I realized that there was more to this and I wasn't making it up because there's other people with similar stories.
0: Yeah, describing the same thing. Exactly. Yeah. Or close. Yeah. Mm-hmm, well, because I remember, if I remember correctly, let me see. So I think it might have been you, but I met a whole bunch at the same time. I think we were all kind of talking to each other because I'm trying to learn about it. I didn't have it like you guys because y'all had it rough. But did you fight like people would go to another planet and fight off a dragon with a machete or something? I mean, I heard things like that.
1: I mean, there is interesting different layers of reality that we interact with, I guess, even without apparatuses or technology. But when it comes to the looking glass stuff, it had the ability to kind of tune in and enhance that for individuals. And so someone like myself, I was very nimble on with that technology, apparently. And so there's some realities that once again, you can get there through astral projection, things like this, where it's almost like a shared consciousness of what we recognize of this earth, right? And in there, it's very much kind of like the Matrix almost, or kind of like some, you know, crazy sci-fi fantasy thing going on, because it's a mishmash of everyone's kind of collective thoughts too. So there I can see where those kind of battles happen. Now for me, it was more like a very advanced strategy game where I was able to kind of look at different types of units, like through time sometimes as well, and be able to zoom into them on a very personal kind of level to get everything about them, inhabit memories if I had to, things like this. And it was all about manipulating these timelines essentially for, you know, America or something. I don't know who it was. They didn't tell me. That's the one thing. I wasn't necessarily meant to remember any of this. But because that's I was right. born being able to lucid dream and astral project naturally, which is probably how they found me.
0: That's part
1: of that consciousness is what was able to at least retain some stuff. And then at one point, like they knew this too, and essentially tricked that conscious part too by, you know, having telepathic dreams with someone who I called the coach, who had asked me, hey, do you want to play some more games? Because at this point, or pretty early on in my life, I played video games and I would be able to recreate those video games in my dream and keep playing them. And as I got older, like I said, this coach figure came in and was like, hey, you got some other stuff to play. And it started relatively, you know, benign, but then it evolved into Edwards Air Force Base. I guess to just jump to the point.
0: Wow. All right. Well, you got to fill in the blanks here because it's so far out. I don't even know what to ask. You know what I mean? It's just so far out.
1: Yeah, understandable.
0: And wasn't this also tied into the people that were usually blonde? I know you're not blonde, but there was a lot of blonde haired, blue eyed kids. Were they 18 to 24? Wasn't that kind of a part of this, or no, or is that something separate but around the same time? Preston Nichols, all that kind of thing.
1: Okay, this is kind of okay. There is definitely what amounts to a type of racist group. Yes, but like the people who I was dealing with, no, it was a mishmash of different ethnicities. And that continued to once when I was younger, there was more of the directly interfacing with the looking glass type of technology. As I got older, we're using some other kind of telepathic technology or something to work in smaller groups. And those smaller groups was hugely diverse. Like there wasn't any one distinguishing characteristic. It was more about, could you survive to that point or not? Could you do the thing or not? And that just varied greatly of who that was.
0: Was there a reason that they were, the other group was blonde, blue eyes? Was there a reason for that?
1: Well, I mean, when it comes down to it, like a lot of your listeners already know, we keep hearing similar stories of certain groups that tend to have this look and everything that they want, because they say genetically that's what they want. Yes, that group exists, and that's why they want those people.
0: Right? I got you.
1: But it's not all groups are like that. Okay.
0: Yeah. So Preston Nichols was always with the other group. Would that be right?
1: It seemed like the East Coast was different, like, because I have no experience as far as I know with Montauk, but I ended up realizing I'm very familiar with Edwards Air Force Base and some of the industrial complexes around there or in Southern California more. But it seemed like whatever was going on the East Coast, from what I've heard other experiencers, which is similar stuff, even like the Montauk, but it's not quite the same. Like my story is a little more akin to Dan Burrish's story. but he was, you know, consciously participating while I was seeing stuff. And just, you know, like I said, very early on going like, I don't think this is my own mind making this up. You know
0: what I mean? That's right. And, yeah.
1: And, you and had because
0: amazing things happen.
1: They were, and you know, I try, there is some really good stuff. I mean, that's one of the things that, like, how, once again, giving credit to the actual soldiers who, you know, signed up and went and they're doing what they're doing, because there is a certain validity to the concept. There's a lot of heroes out there that we will never know their names, who have avoided catastrophe for us. And those are the people who definitely deserve that name of super soldier, not someone like me. I mean, they tried to recruit me. They came to my door till I was like 24 years old to try to get me to go into the military. And, but no, I was like, no, I'm just not going to do that, you know?
0: And so when you say they, who's they?
1: Actual recruiters, like from different branches. They would kept coming to my door, like kind of consistently, you know? And I didn't realize, I didn't realize that was kind of anomalous till like people I knew who were in the military said, like, they're like, oh, till you're 24. I'm like, yeah, I was like 24, at least I think was the last one. And, you know, and no offense to anyone, cause like, but like at one point they're even asking, oh, are you gay? You know what I mean? And I'm like, no, and like, cause that's not a problem. If you
0: knew, why would that matter?
1: I don't know. And yeah, and this is also, like, I think when that happened, that was probably right before the year 2000. So it was still like, don't ask, don't tell in terms of military. And it's like, you're
0: okay.
1: And they're kind of like really trying to find how to get me to go to the military. And I'm just like, it's not going to happen, guys. And now in hindsight, I can understand why, because like there is certain stuff that we did in a sense that I think the planet would probably be pretty happy that we did, because there is some danger out there. And it's one of those things, if I could help now, I probably would, you know, because it's, I don't want to see anything bad happen to the planet, you know?
0: Well, tell us from the start, because I'm still even lost about it, because it's just these are the most amazing things you'll ever hear, I believe, because it's just so far off. People can't even fathom that this is really happening. So I'm going to let you go do your thing. Explain it like we're all in the second grade, because it's very different. You can't fill in the missing links here. We can't, because it's just so different. It's not human thinking here. So tell your story, Jerry. Let's tell your story. You had, but it's also up to date. It's not something that was just happened 20 years ago. It's stuff that's still happening, right?
1: Yeah. I mean, absolutely. I mean, am I involved with those military projects these days? No, I haven't really, as far as my conscious recall here, I don't think I've been doing anything. But there was some stuff that I had seen before that, like, where it was a long time before I had any kind of military kind of experiences like that, where I was allowed to see some pretty interesting stuff, but I didn't have to do anything, so to speak. But to kind of go back, really, from like how I mentioned, I've lucid dreamer, projector, and there's a lot of intuition that I came here with. And from when I was very young, like probably, and by the time I was in the second grade here, and I remembered this place in the desert and event. And I remember this kind of what I now kind of know is like a type of infirmary, and this infirmary. And that stuck with me since I was very, very young. And as time went on, like I was mentioning, I'd be in my own dream world and I'd be playing these games. And then sometimes those games would change, or sometimes I would just have these things that just didn't make sense, including even what seems to me like spontaneous past life recollection. Cause I remember having had that sort of Lion, the Witch and the Wardrobe experience already by the time we read that book. I mean, where, those characters almost annoyed me of how they acted when they got back, because I'm kind of like, come on guys, like, but in there, as time went on, like I said, there, I would see these military things and these aliens and these different beings of all types interacting, and I could just make no sense to my younger self for sure. And then in between there though, I would have these, precognitive experiences, these dreams, like representational. This is absolutely what happened. Sometimes something as mundane as, oh, there's going to be a dollar laying there by the picnic table, maybe when you walk to school that day, stuff like this, right? And it wasn't till I was close to, well, it would probably been like fifth, sixth grade-ish time. So I'm probably like, you know, close to like maybe 10, like that or something. This is when I definitely realized by that point, I'm like, I am seeing too many battles. I've seen some of these weird ritual things. I've seen all these just weird beings all over the place. And it seems, doesn't make sense. I wouldn't put myself through this as I'm reflecting going to school even. Right. And as the time went on in that sense, I realized that this wasn't really a game that I was playing. Cause by that point, the coach had already kind of made their presence known and all this other stuff and all this other training had happened too. Cause there was a lot of training that went into even getting to that weird technology where you had to get used to literal trauma. Like I was subjected to seeing like everyone that I loved or cared about just killed over and over and over and over again to where I can kind of just have no reaction to it. Right. And these things, and yeah, I remember like, just for the record and everyone wondering, that's my relationship with my family was good. And they're very stable and they're probably the main reason why I'm still alive too in many ways.
0: Let me just kind of summarize a little bit and make sure I got this right. Cause it's very different. I mean, even what I go through, this is very different than that. So this happens at night in your sleep. So you go to bed, these unbelievable things and different types of things happen while you sleep. You wake up and you can maybe get triggered along the way to something or because they usually want you to forget it all. So this, but this is happening when you are supposed to be asleep. So a lot of you guys never really felt like you were ever rested because you weren't, you were not rested, yep. But right. Just so people will know, this is, you go to bed at night. This all happens. You don't choose it. It's just what you got to do. It's another world. It's like that Avatar movie. You're going to something new and then you come back and it's, yep. It's just a whole new world. Okay. I just want to make sure that's where we got it. And people know that, yeah, you go to sleep, all it's a whole new world. And then you wake back up to this.
1: Yep. And then I would just be expected to kind of do the normal life thing. And a lot of times I would fail at that. Like I would just tell my parents, I'm not going to school. And I'd just be very insistent. And so and actually the weird thing was the ministry never had a problem with how much school I missed. And I think 1 year I missed almost literally 3 months. You know what I mean?
0: That's interesting. That means they're working with them. Yeah.
1: And now at the same time, I made it kind of easy because I could just pass everyone's tests. So that wasn't really hard for me in school. But some teachers hated that still. They hated me for that too. but that is how I kind of got by. But yeah, there was times there's like, absolutely, I am not moving. This, you know, I'm exhausted or just too like stunned at what occurred. Pretty often. And I know my parents would remember that, you know, that I missed law school.
0: Well, hold that thought and then we'll come back and you can start from there to tell some of your incidents and what you think it's all about. And I mean, it's not one thing here. This is a lot of stuff, you guys. So we'll just let him go and have a good time saying it. That's for sure. So you can find Jerry. You can find out more information. Jerry's, is it the Holo Tree or the Hollow Tree?
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0: Okay, and that's the Holo Tree. 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And you'll learn more about Jerry. More to come. Stay with us. You're going to like this on Coast to Coast AM.

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14: Tonight will stay mostly clear with calm winds and a low reaching 62 degrees. And our Sunday will be another nice sunny day, but a little bit warmer with a high reaching 88. Winds out of the southwest at 5 to 10 miles per hour. And our Monday will be sunny and even hotter with a high of 91. With your Storm Track forecast, I'm meteorologist Tanner Blonkey.

0: 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Now, here's your guest host, Connie Willis.
1: That's ELO on Coast to Coast AM. Great tune. So listen to that a little bit more here. It's Coast to Coast AM that you are listening to, Electric Light Orchestra. Telephone Line, one of the greatest tunes. 1977, from a New World Record, number 7 on the Billboard Hot 100, I believe. And Jeff Lynne, he built a lonely, futuristic little pop song, basically, around the sound of a phone call that may or may not be answered.
2: Okay.
1: I always thought it sounded like Paul McCartney singing this. He would have done a great job with this tune. Remember those days when you had to have somebody else like make the calls and please let it keep ringing, please. Good stuff. We got more great music for you tonight. And a reminder that, yeah, a lot of you, you're understanding what Project Creepy Hotspots is. It's just a live expedition that I do, and it's a live stream, and we're there live, and you're with us for 4 days, 3 nights. I've been doing it like 5, 6, 7 years, and the places that I go, there's always been contact. There's always been communication. And when you say that, you're like, what's that? It's not ghost. Even though sometimes in the forest and stuff, you'll pick that up. And sometimes we'll go to like the Stanley Hotel or Waverly Hills or something like that. But what I really enjoy doing is having the communication and the contact with the Sasquatch, with the Bigfoot. And what happens is what's around them as well is there's beams of light. There's a UFO that flies around consistently. I mean, I'm always like, you guys, they're there. You just got to go look. You just got to go where they are. And I'm not talking way up in the sky and it zooms to the left or zooms to the right or something. No, no, no, no. The stuff is there, is close by, and it puts that beam of light right on you. So anyway, three of us are going to be out there. Well, the part of the show is it's Jim Pittiston of the Rendlesham Incident, as well as Walkin' Walt, his first time out ever, because he is like, I got to check this out. I got to know about this activity, this communication, this contact. How do they know to do that with me? Because they've listened to my show. They've been on my shows. They've been a part of my shows, and they know it's real. And who doesn't get tired of the embellishments and the lies out there, right? So if you want to really experience it for real, but you can't fly there, you don't have time to get there, you don't know where there is, well, then come with me virtually. It's called Project Creepy Hotspots, and we literally leave tomorrow for the live investigation. So go to my website, sign up, be a part of it, as it's limited seating because we're heading out. Go to ConnieWillis.com.
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1: It is Coast to Coast AM. Connie Willis here. It's a Willis weekend. Thanks for being here, and hope you enjoy the music and the show. We've got Daryl Sims coming up later, the alien hunter. Great guy. He's a good guy. Looks cool in his hat. Good guy. He'll be coming up here shortly. But right now we're talking to Jerry Avalos. And Jerry, you're talking about the training concept. We're going to be getting into the looking glass and the Edwards topic from there. Really wonderful stuff that's happening that you're telling us. It's far-fetched. Most people never even hear this. So you're going to make sure we get it right. And, thank you for being here for that. So when you say, what's your program called that you're in and we're in?
2: I'm not really sure because once again, they didn't really tell me. I wasn't briefed per se. And when I heard other experiencers, like in particular, like Dan Burrish's account, it was very, very similar. And so that's.
1: Tell us about him. Who's that? I remember a Max Spears, right? Wasn't there a Max Spears? Or was he in other program?
2: That was something else. Yeah. And those guys have questionable origin, quite honestly. But the, the Looking Glass and Dan Burrish's story was he was, I guess, recruited to work with this technology that came from alien origins that they could look at, into other timelines. And I don't remember if he mentioned manipulate them, but I know for what we did, we were definitely manipulating, but I believe he said manipulation as well. And he also had, direct contact with one of the alien beings there. I believe he said it was a S42, the name J-Rod. But his description of the technology and the derivatives of it was very, very similar to what I experienced. And I could kind of tell, like, after, once again, kind of was saying, I just get plopped into it. There was this sort of training method that they were going through that got us used, accustomed to certain things. Like I said, not being shocked by a bunch of things, not, getting angry or upset. And then there was more, you can kind of say psychic training in the sense where you're learning to maneuver your energy body, and it starts as like a physical representation of you too, in the sense that you feel like you have a body, but you have these abilities, so to speak. Right. And then from there, you would evolve to moving without a body. And then from there, how do you get back in a body once you're out of a body and stuff like this? Yeah. And not just your body. Other bodies, right?
1: Would you be a walk-in at that point when people say walk-ins? I mean, I guess you could call yourself that.
2: Honestly, you're doing is you're possessing or hijacking someone. Like if you're using this technology, it's a possession or a hijacking. And this stuff isn't that far out. I'm sure some of your listeners are well aware of the stuff that's commercially available that can quote unquote entrain people. And that's essentially what was happening. And that was one of the things that the evolution, once I was able to do that. And then there's some other abilities that come in very handy that some of us could do in that kind of formless state. But ultimately, like being able to now interface with that technology, which I can kind of tell there was a difference between this one probably wasn't made by humans versus like this one kind of is. Right. And one of the distinct differences is that with the alien one or seeming one, that once I went to that from Edwards to this, what I call the prep room or that infirmary, it would go through the door and this other door to the side. And once you're in there, like it's almost like the thing already starts kind of sucking you in, like in your consciousness in, and then you're just immersed somewhere else. Right.
1: Oh my gosh.
2: Yeah. And it could be quite literally anywhere sometimes. Versus like the human made stuff, sometimes it wasn't like you're necessarily immersed. There was some kind of apparatus that would come over you like a visor but you'd still be kind of locked there, you know, once that visor came down. And even the visuals look different and such. And I know that with the more alien tech, for instance, there's a lot more abilities, like, cause we could see a lot more things on there, even though it seemed to me that they somehow had some kind of interface and ability to also censor us from seeing certain things through that interface too. Mm-hmm. I mean, like, cause sometimes I literally see like a censored square too on some stuff,
1: Let me ask you something that you can literally, when the ET send you down that stream, you could literally show up anywhere. Give some examples, because this is where it's ridiculous.
2: Yeah, it gets very strange because, for instance, how I mentioned some of these quote unquote missions, there would be like a projected body, or maybe I'd be inhabiting another body, like just someone else. I don't know who they were. And it would be somewhere else. Some of these places could be very terrestrial, very much on Earth. Some places were underneath. Some places were other planets. And sometimes it wasn't people at all. Sometimes it was robots. And so I'd find myself like controlling this robot, you know, in a sense mentally, you know, from this bodiless point of consciousness. And
1: what would you be doing as that robot? What would your mission be?
2: It would depend. Like sometimes it was kind of relatively mundane stuff, like try to get this thing to line of sight communications. And then sometimes it would be these intense battles where I'd be hopping from these different robots to robot kind of thing. And usually a lot of fights I've seen are mostly like in terms of underground and in space, we're usually like robots, like very few people fights. I saw that. That doesn't say they don't happen, but it just makes sense to me kind of now in hindsight why it's mostly these robots. And it would be about, say, securing a tunnel, or like there's also these different portals apparently that are all over the, you know, they're keeping certain things out from there. That would be another big point of some of these different battles that would happen, you know, literally throughout the galaxy sometimes at one point. And once again, that would
1: were you battling for someone, but you're not sure what it was? You just know, I'm a soldier. This is what I do. This is what I'm supposed to do. I'm just following a mission. Are they training you for something in the future?
2: In terms of my recollection, I knew that I was in a sense representing some type of earthly force versus these other things that were not. because like there was, for the most part, you know, my training, the experiences were all horrific, but at the same time, like what I was usually doing in some of these things tended to be keeping things safe from external threats more than it had to do with conniving earthly matters. I mean, there was some of that mixed in, which I could kind of tell was like someone else's like side thing. I mean, more than it had to do with that looking glass project that I was involved with there. And I can kind of also tell that one of the things that we were doing, especially in hindsight, was how to, in a sense, kind of formulate some of these functions to be automated. So I'm pretty sure some of these things that we were doing was probably automated at this point too.
1: Oh man, you were a part of that, making that happen.
2: Yeah. Yeah, for whatever good and bad, but
1: whatever that means, exactly. Cause you can't connect it, right? You don't know what it's about, or do you?
2: Yeah. Not really. I mean, now with my current situation where I can freely project and kind of look at stuff, I mean, you still can't fathom everything that's going on. Like, you know what I mean? It's just, there's just so much.
1: It's not us. It's not human. It's outside of us, right?
2: Yeah. And even like from that spiritual point of view, like being able to have a very lucid ability to project anywhere I want. Yes. And it's like, there's still, you can't get all the answers. it's just so intricate what's going on here. And it makes more sense in hindsight, but like how it does apply to what I was seeing with that technology, because it did have a lot to do once again with manipulation of timelines. And this is one of the things that, going back to a lot of other people's experience and even researchers, found how everyone was talking about this event in like the late 90s that could have been cataclysmic. Like that seemed to be one of the things that we were working on when I was very young to avoid too, was some kind of cataclysmic thing. before the year 2000. And it apparently seemed to be averted. And this is one of those things where I was saying, if that's true, then yes, there's a lot of heroes that we will never know their names.
1: never know. Yeah. So to put it back into layman's terms for me and anybody else that's like me. So one of the timelines, apparently somebody saw, oh my gosh, the Earth is going to totally explode. Let's just say that. And then, instead, they went, got people like you, and you did whatever you needed to do for that event to not happen. Would that be right?
2: Yeah.
1: What were some of the things you stopped that you think
2: you remember? There's definitely invasive types of species. You know what I mean? Like we hear all over, not all these different entities have our interests at heart. And that seems to be very
1: That's
2: true.
1: For sure.
2: And at the same, and it also seems very, fairly true from my observational point here. Like, I don't, you know what I mean? If it's not, then I'll correct myself. But it does seem like those grays, quote unquote, like in a sense, pretty much always lie, okay? And they're
1: tall and short.
2: Because they're like, oh, we're worried about your race, and no, dude, they're not. They're just
1: They even say that. What a lie! You're right.
2: But at the same time, they actually do kind of want to see what we do. Like, here's the weapon. Go kill those things. Like, just because they're observing, like, that's kind of one of the things they do. Right?
1: That's right.
2: And so this seems to go in accord with a lot of other experiencers and people's stories that, it seems to be the case that it's almost like an experiment to them sometimes. And they're like, you fight off those ant things. You fight off those weird robots. You fight off.
1: Even they call them things.
2: Yeah. I just called it out. They never told us the name. I said, I'm not supposed to remember any of this anyways, but it was what I kind of called like a corruption. It was like this almost like biomechanical corruption that can happen. Like, and it almost seemed like not like it comes from a black hole, but almost like it comes from this rip in space or some of these portals. And it seemed like that was one of the times that even conflicting races would actually work together to kind of make sure this weird corruption thing was contained. So I've seen these different, usually adversarial entities, like, have to kind of come together and do this stuff. I don't know what that is. I've never seen anything that resembles it in movies, TV, anything, but I know a lot of people are familiar with this concept of like an amorphous kind of goo, right? So think of like this sort of, it's not necessarily black. It just has no color. Until it sort of synchronizes with the reality it's in. And then it starts kind of forming itself using the different information of whatever in that realm. So you get this weird mix of like stuff and like creatures, because it's just grabbing whatever is in the information field of that particular dimension and just trying to kind of manifest itself in this invasive way. That kind of does destroy what it touches and kind of assimilates things and things like this.
1: So did you run when you saw it? Run.
2: when I've had a body next to those things, so to speak, yes, I'm like, I'm out of here. Like, I'm not necessarily afraid of like, anything over there. Like, I mean that. Like, I've questioned the gods even in that scenario, right? And projected. But these things, like, no, dude, I'm not going to mess. I'm going to call in the space force, universal space force here, please handle this, because we don't want that anywhere, right?
1: But, I don't know how y'all do it, because I know some of you guys had talked about, it was so long ago that we talked, and so I don't know who I'm mixing it around with, but you would wake up, is this right? At least I know somebody was telling me this, several people, that you'd wake up with bruises, cuts, from the battles sometimes, right? Where did I get this? There's no way you would have got that sleeping. Yeah.
2: Yeah, yeah. Or very odd, like triangular dots, you know what I mean? Things like that. And then later on, once, you know, I was doing, finding a little bit more from other people's experiences, they're like, check it under black light. And then you see, there's these weird lines in black light and stuff like that. Yeah, absolutely. And, So yeah, that does seem to happen. I'm not sure if it's necessarily from those battles or if then that's just how the mind assimilates it in. Because there is definitely a difference between, say, something like that or like a instrumentation or some kind of residual from an interface versus a directed energy weapon. And that's the whole other ball of wax.
1: Wow.
2: So there is definitely remnants like that for sure, you know, and that was one of the things once, because I kind of half jokingly say, like, people ask, like, well, you know, why should we believe you? I say, well, Richard Dolan said I wasn't crazy. And because I told him my story once, and he asked me after hearing stuff, he's saying, I have to ask you though, did you ever think you're crazy? And I was like, oh yeah, absolutely. You should. You have to be skeptical. And I kind of figured that if it wasn't just me, there would be other similar stories. And then yes, you find, I don't know these people. Like, I never met Dan Burch. You know what I mean? So, but here you are. Here they are.
1: I love it. I love it. We're talking with Jerry Avalos, and he's telling us about things that you probably never heard before. Maybe you heard a little bit about it and you wanted to know more. And it was great along the way. I met him and other people that things would happen when they would go to bed at night and between the time that they went to bed and woke up. And it was amazing stuff. And you're hearing some of that tonight. So that's really all I can say. No mission names, no project names. There's some thrown in there, but anyway, he's going to tell us more. It's a head full of stuff, isn't it? Can you imagine being him? Yeah. So stay with us. You can learn about Jerry a little bit more at the Hollow Tree, the Hollow Tree. That's THE, then it's HOLO, and then tree.com. All right. You can learn more that way. Stay with me. We've got some great music for you, too. And Daryl Sims later. Connie Willis on Coast to Coast AM.

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8: This is a Fox News alert. I'm Deborah Valentine. Republican U.S. Senator Lindsey Graham of South Carolina has died. He did so Saturday at the age of 71, his office posting to X that the senator passed away following a brief and sudden illness. Fox's Chad Pergram reports from Washington.
9: Henry McMaster, the governor of South Carolina, has just put out a statement saying that Lindsey Graham is irreplaceable and we shall not see his likes again. And I think that kind of encapsulates Lindsey Graham. It doesn't surprise me that he had just been to Ukraine. He was somebody who was always on the move. He had been overseas. He's somebody who had been, you know, working on the Ukraine issue, had been working with President Trump.
8: The senator's office said Senator Graham's family appreciates prayers at this time and asks for privacy. Senator Graham served in the U.S. Senate from 2003. He chaired the Senate Committee on Judiciary from 2019 to 2021. New U.S. airstrikes on Iran after Tehran's Islamic Republic's Revolutionary Guard declared the Strait of Hormuz closed.
10: It appears that act of revenge by Iran was foiled when President Trump attended that NATO summit in Turkey, a country that borders Iran. With the ceasefire over earlier today, Israeli forces stopped a plot of their own. Troops from the IDF's Golani Division spotted Hezbollah fighters bringing anti-tank missiles into a building inside the southern Lebanon buffer zone. The IDF watched the terrorists bring these rounds into the building. They waited until the terrorists were all inside and leveled the building. The IDF said secondary explosions were seen afterwards. Recall last month, Hezbollah fired similar anti-tank rounds at an Israeli Merkava tank, killing all four soldiers inside.
8: Fox's Lucas Tomlinson reporting from Tel Aviv in the World Cup semifinals. Spain plays France Tuesday. Argentina takes on England Wednesday. 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
8: A Democratic U.S. senator claims whistleblowers have detailed several problems with the Trump administration's renovation of the John F. Kennedy Center for the Performing Arts. Fox's Carmen Roberts reports.
14: New trouble at the Kennedy Center. Democratic Senator Sheldon Whitehouse of Rhode Island says a whistleblower report from the Government Accountability Project alleges rushed, sloppy renovations at the arts complex now under President Trump's control. Whitehouse claims corner cutting led to rusting steel columns, a reflecting pool that may need rebuilding, and a bathroom floor ripped out over its tile color. He alleges work was rushed so the president could show it off during a December event, bypassing normal contracting rules. White House is demanding answers from the Kennedy Center by July 23rd. Carmen Roberts, Fox News.
8: The Kennedy Center's Trump-appointed board has not responded. The apparent frontrunner in the Republican race to replace Florida's soon-to-be former governor says he has plans when it comes to property taxes, data centers, and keeping Florida free. Fox's Jessica Rosenthal has more.
15: On AI data centers, Florida Republican Congressman Byron Donalds, running to be governor of Florida, says there has to be a balance.
16: What we have to do is make sure that we protect our resources, protect ratepayers when it comes to their utility bills. We're going to do that, but find a way to still build out the meaningful computing power that we're going to need.
15: On the state's constitutional amendment to dramatically reduce property taxes, he told the Fox News Rundown podcast he's for it, and if it doesn't pass,
16: we are going to do a top-to-bottom analysis of all taxes and fees in the state of Florida and come up with recommendations for fully repealing homestead property taxes.
15: Donald says as governor, he would plan to cement the wins of Governor Ron DeSantis while preparing for the state's future. Jessica Rosenthal, Fox News.
8: DeSantis is term limited and cannot run for a third consecutive term. I'm Deborah Valentine. This is Fox News.
17: Our Sunday will be mostly sunny with a high of 88, winds out of the southwest and around 5 to 10 miles per hour. Tonight will stay clear with a low of 68, and Monday will stay sunny but be much hotter with a high of 93, but a heat index in the triple digits.

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9: What?
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9: Hello and welcome to the show. Please follow the show on social media at Pete McMurray. And if you missed anything on the show, remember, we post everything. 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Let's say hello to Lisa Katara. Man, what a week for the McMurrays. We took a trip to Portugal. We took some time off, took a trip to Portugal. And the first 3 hours, my wife slipped on a marble step, dislocated and fractured her elbow.
8: That sounds very painful.
9: Very painful. And she was completely out of it. They called an ambulance. Have you ever been in an ambulance?
8: No. But I hear in Europe they don't cost $1,500 a ride, so it's not quite the scary experience.
9: Well, we were in the ambulance, and I may have taken a selfie just to bring it out in a few years.
8: Pete.
9: May have. Let's just keep that in the trust tree, guys.
8: How
9: okay?
8: are you married?
9: Well, yeah. Have you ever been to an emergency room in a foreign country or Portugal?
8: I have not, no.
9: Think the pit. The emergency room waiting room. It was standing room only, 5.5 hours. I stood up for 5.5 hours. Yeah.
8: Wow.
9: But she's in a temporary cast, and we are home, and she's on the road to recovery. Guess how much all of that costs? The ambulance, the emergency room, yes.
8: Like $50.
9: Zero. They didn't charge us a dime.
8: Yeah.
9: I go, are you going to take my insurance information? He's like, he just wrote down my name.
8: Yeah.
9: That's it.
8: You didn't need it. Yeah.
9: But.
8: Yeah, I mean, there's other ways, folks. Just there's other ways out there.
9: But if you think that's bad, that was nothing compared to the last week not having internet. Have you ever not had internet at your house? Oh, my God.
8: Pete.
9: The data was so slow. It was.
8: I can't, like, your brain must have just been screaming because you need more stimulation than any human I've ever met.
9: And your cable is hooked up to your internet. Nothing was working.
8: You couldn't even get on Spotify.
9: Oh, my gosh. So I had to use the hotspot to get on my computer to watch some shows. It was, that's rough, man. Gosh, I was slumming it. I really was. big happy birthday to 7-Eleven this weekend, Lisa. 7-Eleven is celebrating Slurpee Day, the 60th anniversary of the Slurpee. When was the last time you had a Slurpee?
8: Not recent enough.
9: The company's 99th birthday, and you can get free Slurpees at 7-Eleven.
8: I don't know why, but when you make a Slurpee that's half Coke, half cherry, it's like the best thing.
9: I can't remember. Maybe in third grade, we never had Slurpees ever.
8: I mean, I have
9: never, ever.
8: Rarely. It was like a super, super, super treat.
9: I mean, yeah. My mother's brother was our dentist, so we had no sugar in the house. And you couldn't have sugar treats. That was a big, big deal growing up, man.
8: That's sad.
9: USA out of the World Cup. They got beat by Belgium this week. They made it to the Sweet 16. We should be very proud of their finish. Have you been watching?
8: No.
9: What? You haven't watched anything? You haven't seen Messi? That guy is unreal.
8: Why would this be different?
9: Because it's the World Cup. It comes around every 4 years. So in 2 years, you're going to have the women, and another 4 years, you'll have the men. And it's in the United States. It's a big, big deal.
8: I know it's a big deal, and I'm excited for it. And I love that Americans have been showcased in a great light and shown as friendly and fun, and people are enjoying our country. But, like, I don't care about sports.
9: Lots of flopping. I don't think you'd enjoy that. The World Cup final is Sunday, July 19th. Coming up on...

0: today's show. We always have spirited conversations with the former Speaker of the House, Newt Gingrich. Mr. Speaker will join us on today's show. This is what I'm really, really excited about. La Bamba, Young Guns, Miami Vice, Lou Diamond Phillips has a new movie out, and he's coming back on the show.
1: That's exciting.
0: I love when you have a guy like Lou Diamond Phillips, who did the show once, and he has his people call us up and say, hey, he's got a new movie out. Would you like to have him on? And I'm like, yeah, of course. We love the guy. Young Guns, any chance to talk about that movie, I'll talk about it.
1: I mean, like, I know I've seen the movie, but it did not leave an impression on me.
0: Emilio and Charlie, Lou and Kiefer. Oh, yeah. They made a second one because the first one did so well. Yeah. Senator Mitch McConnell has been hospitalized in Washington, D.C. since June 14th. No one knows what's going on. Police scanner audio from the 911 called. There was CPR performed at his home.
1: Yeah.
0: McConnell's office released a statement that he continues to improve, but has not disclosed the reason the senator is in the hospital. And it remains unclear if the 84-year-old senator will be present when the Senate returns from recess. Shouldn't we be entitled to some information?
1: I mean, if I was in Kentucky and he was my representative, I would not be happy that he's MIA. And also, like, we deserve to have, like, what if some disaster struck? You need him out there, you know, kicking up a storm for you.
0: Mm-hmm.
1: He can't do that from a hospital bed.
0: You love when the boomers don't retire. So Mitch McConnell's 84. Chuck Grassley, a Republican out of Iowa, is 92. I thought he was going to retire. 92? He's older than my mother.
1: It makes me really mad, especially because they were fully formed adults who had jobs and children and raised their kids before the internet was even a thing. Their experience in the world before becoming politicians is so different than the day-to-day lives of the people they are representing. How can they represent us? They probably still think you get on the internet, buy a CD in the mail called AOL. They don't know how anything works. They can't use Venmo. They can't use Zelle. I'm sorry. No, they don't understand anything of what we are experiencing.
0: So you're saying Chuck Grassley should step down at 92 years old. Bernie Sanders is 84.
1: Get out.
0: Oh, yeah, 84 years old, man. Southwest Airlines called out some passengers this week, Lisa. Southwest shared a lighthearted post where they called out passengers who tend to stand up the moment after the plane lands and the seatbelt sign turns off.
1: Yep.
0: Are you one of those people?
1: Yes, I hate sitting.
0: So you pop up right away. Where do you expect to go? Are you just stretching your leg?
1: I'm not expecting to go anywhere. I don't think it's going to get me out the door faster. The seats are confining. I don't like being crammed next to whoever I'm crammed next to. If I can stand up and now I'm half in the aisle, half in my seat, like my personal space bubble has just increased by 50%. It's amazing.
0: Their tweets, you won't get off the plane faster by standing up 0.01 seconds after the seatbelt sign turns off, they wrote. The playful message appeared to strike a nerve. People got upset. They were a little upset about that. Sharing their rationale as to why they stand up immediately, one user wrote, I have a connecting flight that I'm going to be late to. All right.
1: Yeah.
0: Well, they usually make that announcement. Hey, we have two people in the back of the plane. Let them come through. They have to connect to a flight. They only have 20 minutes. That happened on my last flight. I'm like, good, let them go. I'm just getting my luggage. Not a big deal. But I do like to stretch my legs. I got bad
1: It just
0: knees.
1: Feels good to stand up and stretch. But also, as a person who likes things to run efficiently, there's nothing that makes me more bananas than the row in front of me has not prepared at all to exit the plane, and it's their turn. And then at that moment, they slowly stand up.
0: Come on, people.
1: They slowly scoot over. They're putting things in their carry. You're like, dude, if you have a complicated repacking process, you got to start before it's your turn to exit the plane. You're slowing me down.
0: I agree. 1,000% on that. There are those people that move at a snail's pace, and then you got to help them with their luggage, and then they can't get the handle up, and they're holding up the line. Whew. It's a lot of stress for me.
1: Because on the other end, like, I don't want to seem like a monster. I understand we all have different physical abilities.
0: That's okay.
1: But
0: yes.
1: I am a monster. I'm a monster.
0: Just for the record, I always ask, can I help you with your luggage when they come on and come off the plane? Always. Hey, can I lift that for you? Always.
1: Which is funny because I'm 5'3", and probably people look at me like, lady, you can't help do nothing.
0: You work out.
1: But I'm short. They don't know. They just look at me, and they're like, can you reach the upper bin.
0: Can you lift up the suitcase to get in the bin?
1: Of course.
0: Oh, if you have some rando next to you, number one, talking to you during the flight, and number two, taking up your space, you're fuming. I can't imagine what you're like.
1: That's why I got to stand up.
0: Do you do a cocktail on the plane, or it just depends on what trip?
1: No, my body doesn't like altitudes and cocktails. It's a bad combination.
0: Oh, I love it.
1: I'm always sober on every flight.
0: Oh, shoot. That's terrible. Yeah. And quickly, Mick Jagger said this week, the Stones will indeed go on tour in 2027.
1: Retire. Go with Chuck Grassley and Bernie Sanders. Stop it. Enough.
0: Keith is 82. Mick is 82. And Ronnie Wood is a young 79. I remember my first Stones show was in 1989, Steel Wheels Tour. I went with Peoria Joe, and I remember saying at the time, these guys aren't going to be around that much longer.
1: They're legends. I respect everything they've done. Stop. You have enough money. Go away.
0: All right. Quick break. The president said this week the ceasefire is over with Iran. What does that mean for the region? Mike Tobin is in Tel Aviv for Fox News Channel. And Mike will join us live from Israel up next.
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17: May 15, 9 a.m. Two women quietly waiting at the doctor's office. Woman 1 says, "Cold day, huh?" Woman 2, "What's that?" Woman 1, "Kinda cold today." Woman 2, "Yeah, wasn't expecting that." Woman 1, "What is it, 47 degrees? Woman 2, "No, more like 45. 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Woman 2, "That would be sad." Woman 1, "So sad." Woman 2, "Ah, the weather." 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
7: Is the ceasefire done? Is the MOU dead?
19: To me, I think it's over. As far as I'm concerned, it's just a waste of time dealing with them.
20: That was President Trump this week, said the ceasefire with Iran is over. Iran attacked commercial ships in the Strait of Hormuz, something they promised they would not do. The U.S. launched strikes on Iran. Both sides traded attacks this week. Unrest in the Middle East. Mike Tobin is in Tel Aviv for Fox News Channel, and Mike joins us now live from Israel. First of all, I know you're busy doing hits with Fox News Channel. We appreciate your time, man. How are you?
21: Good. Slugging away. It always gets busy when there's a new stage of the confrontation, but we're doing all right.
20: President Trump says the ceasefire is over. What's the mood in Tel Aviv right now? Do people believe that this is just another flare-up or the beginning of something much bigger?
21: I think the Israelis are pretty cynical about the whole thing right now. They've seen it before. There's a degree to which they're saying, welcome to the Middle East now that the U.S. is trying to negotiate with Iran and dealing with all the madness you get in a situation like that. And the Israelis are pretty stubborn right now. Israel Katz, the defense minister, was pretty stubborn today about saying they're not going to pull out of the south of Lebanon unless Hezbollah is disarmed. And, you know, one of the components of the Memorandum of Understanding, or ceasefire, is that Israel pulls out of Lebanon. Well, they're not going to do that while Hezbollah can still fire rockets at them. You know, in 2006, I was here covering Hezbollah rocket fire in the north of Israel, and they're sick of it.
20: You were there in 2006. I mean, this conflict in the Middle East, it's been going on forever. It seems like it's never going to get resolved.
21: I don't really have an answer to that question, and it looks like President Trump says the Memorandum of Understanding, so the ceasefire is over. They're calling him, he says. The Iranians are calling him. The Iranians say they're not calling him and looking for some kind of ceasefire, but what kind of a deal are you going to strike? It seems that the play that the U.S. is setting up right now, they've got 22 warships in the area, two carrier strike groups, that they're going to move toward this blockade of Iranian ports. And try to put as much pressure on the economy as they can, because President Trump, at the same time as he says we're going to hit them harder than they expect, he's also said that they don't want to return to full-fledged war out here.
20: Right. Well, Iran attacked commercial ships in the Strait of Hormuz, and they said they wouldn't. How can you trust them?
21: Well, you can't, right? And the Iranian argument is that those ships went out of their predetermined commercial shipping lane, and they traveled the route designated by Oman and backed by the U.S.
20: Mm-hmm.
21: So, and we see that the bulk of the ships are following the Iranian route because they don't want to get fired at.
20: Right.
21: And so you get outside of the route, they're going to shoot a drone at you.
20: Israel, Mike, has lived under the threat of rockets and drones for years. You've spent a lot of time there. Are people just immune to it nowadays?
21: Yeah, they're used to it. It really becomes part of the drill. The last time I was here and there was a lot of missile fire, the drill where you'd get the alert on your phone and then you head for the bomb shelter, people would hang out outside of the bomb shelter, smoke cigarettes or get a breath of fresh air, and wait for that last siren to go inside. And sometimes you'd get the alert on your phone and the missile would go somewhere else. But the idea of people scrambling panicked into the bomb shelters, that was over. People kind of rolled their eyes. Hey, here we go. We got to go to the bomb shelter one more time. And some people didn't do it. And some people got killed because they didn't go into the bomb shelters. Even those little bomblets that were coming out of the cluster bombs, mm-hmm. That's enough to kill somebody.
20: We're talking with Mike Tobin live in Israel from Fox News Channel. What are Israeli officials telling you?
21: Israeli officials aren't saying anything on the record right now, particularly with this latest round of the ceasefire falling apart. The only thing we're getting out of Israel is what I mentioned before, that they're defying the call from Iran that they pull out of the south of Lebanon. You know, they're negotiating with Lebanon. The problem is nobody's negotiating with Hezbollah, and Hezbollah are the guys who are firing the rockets. And it's really interesting mechanism that Iran has built in the deal, because they've got, you know, their forward deployed army, Hezbollah. So as soon as if you do return to negotiations and Hezbollah doesn't like the deal, or Iran doesn't like the deal, they can just turn to Hezbollah and say, fire some rockets.
20: Mm-hmm.
21: Hezbollah fires the rockets. Israel responds. They can say, oh, you broke the ceasefire.
20: Right.
21: You tank the deal.
20: And then Iran says, hey, man, they're doing it on their own?
21: Well, they've never really acknowledged the connection to Hezbollah, but without Iran, there's no Hezbollah.
20: Right,
21: that started back in 1983 when Hassan Nasrallah and those guys bombed the U.S. barracks. Mm-hmm. That was the growth of Hezbollah. So, and they've always operated with Iran cash, and they're entirely loyal to Iran.
20: You talked about that blockade with Iran to try to rattle their economy. What's happening behind the scenes?
21: Well, certainly a lot of intelligence gathering. They whacked a couple of railroad bridges because they said that those were being used to transport weapons. So there's a lot of intelligence gathering. And a big problem, I think, for any army at this stage of the conflict is you've got to have enough intelligence to keep getting new targets. Because you don't want to just be blowing up empty real estate. That costs money.
20: Right, right. And where do they get that intelligence? They have boots on the ground, people that are embedded in the community.
21: And so they got to do a lot of intelligence sharing with Israel. Israel, mm-hmm. you know, their intelligence is notorious and exquisite. The things that they were able to pull off in the early days of this war, you couldn't have done it without the Shin Bet and the Mossad.
20: Mike, when you report from Tel Aviv, what precautions do you personally have to take each and every day?
21: Now, we always know where the bomb room is. We know where the body armor is. And for the most part, the threat now is just the ballistic missiles, which we haven't seen in this round of fighting. Mm-hmm. They haven't fired one at us this time. But you have to be aware of it. I don't really feel that much of a threat, but the traffic in Israel is insane. So, yeah, driving to and from work, then I'm a little worried about that. That's about it.
20: You wait from your hotel to the site or wherever you go when you're standing in front of a building? Is that what you're talking about?
21: No, I'm up in an office.
20: Oh. You have an office in Israel? Who knew?
21: Yeah, well, it's the Israel Bureau. That's mostly Trey's office, I guess. But, yeah, I come and work out of here when I'm in Israel.
20: Well, brother, stay safe. It's always great to hear from you. Mike Tobin, check him out on Fox News Channel. I'll see you when you get back.
21: Thanks, I will. Let's have a drink.
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11: Our Sunday will be mostly sunny with a high of 88. Winds out of the southwest at around 5 to 10 miles per hour. Tonight will stay clear with a low of 68. And Monday will stay sunny but be much hotter with a high of 93, but a heat index in the triple digits. With your storm track forecast, I'm meteorologist Tanner Blonke.
9: Get the latest forecast, street-level zoom-in radar, and weather watches and warnings anytime at WSAU.com/weather.
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12: Hello, Carol. Once you leave, I want you to rest well, and a month from now, this Hollywood big shot's going to give you what you want.
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12: I'm going to make him an offer he can't refuse.
29: I'm going to make him an offer he can't refuse, Lisa. You know,
20: Our next guest has been called the greatest living writer on movies. He's written more than 30 books on film and is back with a fascinating new novel, A Sudden Flicker of Light. Let's say hello to David Thompson. I love the fact that you're the greatest living writer on movies. How are you, David?
30: I'm fine, but I don't own up to that description. I do my best, but a lot of other people do their best, too.
20: Can we talk about The Godfather, the greatest movie of all time? Because Lisa's like, every time you see that movie or hear a clip, you have to talk like Marlon Brando.
30: Well, you do.
29: That's right, David.
31: Why does every man have to have this impression in their back pocket? It makes women never want to watch the movie again. And for the record, we also love the movie.
30: I think you're right. The Godfather is clearly one of the best made films ever. It won every prize it could. It made a fortune. And people still watch it. I know people who watches The Godfather probably once every 2 years and tests his impersonation of all the characters with his friends. And we're getting off on an extraordinary fantasy.
31: Uh-huh.
30: And we treasure those actors and their performances. But here's the point I get at, or try to get at in this book. The fantasy, I don't think it has anything to do with your life and the way you actually live. You can impersonate Marlon Brando in that film, and you sort of aspire to being like that.
20: Well, I love that movie. That's why I love doing the impression of Marlon Brando. What's your number one movie of all time? You have to have a number one.
30: Citizen Kane.
20: Citizen Kane. Wow, I've never seen it.
30: Well, that tells an interesting story. I mean, I tell you this. I think that if you were to see Citizen Kane, you would be impressed because of what it is.
20: Okay.
30: But I think you would see connections with The Godfather, because they are both about men fascinated and drawn to power, power over their world, but power over their family, and people who feel, for all the power they achieved, all the authority, all the success, all the money they made, if you like, they failed. Mm-hmm. And that, I think, is a profound American experience, and it's why Kane and The Godfather, two of the all-time classic American pictures, and we're going to keep going to see them and watch them and feel for them. But I share Lisa's feelings, too. The thing I really hate about The Godfather is the way Kay, who is really the only significant female character, the Diane Keaton character, mm-hmm. she is excluded. Time and again, you see a shot where her face is looking pensive and anxious, trying to understand what's going on in the family, and the door closes, and literally, yeah. the door pushes her out of the frame. It's a world of men, and men in power, and for God's sake, mm-hmm. when are we going to catch on to the fact that we have to share power with women?
31: I mean, maybe less people would have been shot in the movie if some women were allowed in the room.
30: Absolutely agree, because women are treated as sex objects, and they are treated as really the possessions of men who do as they're told all the time. Mm-hmm. And the culture of men telling women what to do, I don't think it's got a very good track record. I don't think this country is doing well on it. And that's why in this book, I take a film like The Godfather. I say so many of us have got Brando and Pacino in our heads. We sort of adore them. And there's a weird way in which guys particularly watch that film and want to be in that family. They want to be in that gang.
4: Of course.
30: Because it offers a kind of security
4: yes.
30: that they don't feel in their own life.
4: It's about loyalty. It's about power. It's about family. I mean, who doesn't want that?
30: Absolutely. But do you want that kind of family? And do you want that kind of situation?
4: I mean, maybe.
31: I mean, I understand wanting to look good in a suit and saying a cool line and maybe brandishing a gun at a perfect moment. But life's not that perfect. If mm-hmm. you were in a gang, you would be a bumbling bunch of idiots.
30: That's right.
31: I think part of the reason these movies are so great, though, is we want to be immersed in another world. And The Godfather especially, when you watch it, you get sucked in within 30 seconds. And when the movie ends, you don't want to go back to 2026.
30: You want it to go on. You want the movie to go on, to be alive and live it.
31: Follow them forever. I want to see them flossing their teeth, taking out the trash. I want to know
4: flossing.
31: I want to be stuck in that past. I want to see the past in the sepia tones, the warmth of the film. Which
30: That's
31: is funny
30: right.
31: because now so many films are shot so gray and dark and monotone. Is that why we're not getting that same sort of coddled, loving feeling of being sucked away as often?
30: Well, it's an intensely beautiful film. The decor, the light, the music, the pacing, those things are so seductive. You know what I mean? And also the period setting, because that's always a period film. It's sort of, even when it opened, it was set in a world that was like 30 to 20 years ago. And there's a sort of charm to it, mm-hmm. a nostalgia. And certainly for places like New York and Las Vegas, which are the main settings for the first two parts, you really feel what it must have been like to be in those places at that time. That's one of the things movies do better than any other form. And it's what's always attracted us to them.
4: One of the greatest scenes, in my opinion, in movie history is when Michael is in the restaurant about ready to shoot McCluskey and Salazzo. The fact that he doesn't say anything, you're watching his eyes the entire time. That's what made that movie great. I just loved it.
30: What's really interesting is that Al Pacino was cast in that role with a lot of opposition. Mm-hmm. A lot of people at the studio, Paramount, didn't think he could carry it. And well into the shooting, even Coppola thought he wasn't cutting it. And there was a moment, it's well described in Pacino's book, Sonny Boy, that came out a couple of years ago, in which Coppola took him aside and told him, you're really not quite cutting this. You have to have more natural authority. And somehow Pacino got there. I think his performance in that film is terrifying because you see a man sinking into evil. And it's one of the great performances in American film. Coincidental, I think, that our present leader reveres The Godfather as a film. And I dare say he does Brando in his head a lot of the time. And I talk about him in this book as an extraordinary example of the way movie has impressed itself upon us so that we sort of wish we were living in a movie.
31: He understands how to frame it. He understands that we all grew up watching these things mm-hmm. and that it's part of our psyches now and how it draws us in. He's very good at drawing us in, controlling the view, watching the eyes across the screen.
30: That's right.
31: You in that way. And whether you think it's good or bad, that's up to you. But you can't deny he is very good at being on film.
30: No question about it. And of course, the other thing is, it seems, as far as we can tell, that what he does most of the time when he's not on camera is watch screens. He watches television.
31: What other movies do you think had the biggest influence to politicians and leaders, whether it's a CEO or a politician at this time?
30: Which movies have had the most effect?
31: Yeah, like when you think of Wolf of Wall Street and you think, is it things like that? Or are there other films that work their way in that might be influencing the way people lead?
30: All films that deal with power and prowess and achievement.
4: David, let me ask you. You're the greatest living writer on movies. Who are the massive...
30: Stop saying that, please.
4: Well, that's...
31: You're one of next the best name, living man. Writers on movies.
30: Yes. I do my best, you know.
4: Who are the mass appeal movie stars today? You brought up De Niro and Pacino in the past. There's been Paul Newman, Redford, Meryl Streep. Who are the big movie stars today? Tom Cruise?
31: Gosling.
4: Ryan Gosling? Nicole Kidman?
30: I don't think we have movie stars in the old way. Mm-hmm. And that's partly because there are so many different areas of our life that have produced star figures. Music, sport, politics. I mean, Tom Cruise is probably as big a star as we have in this country. Yeah.
4: Gosling?
30: No.
31: DiCaprio.
4: DiCaprio.
30: DiCaprio and Gosling, it seems to me, too shy, too modest to be absolutely flat-out movie stars. There is a self-dramatizing thrill about being Tom Cruise in Tom Cruise that makes him like an old-fashioned movie star.
4: Who is in his category, though? Is there anybody?
31: That's the point. It's changed.
30: I don't think there's anyone in his category. I personally love watching Brad Pitt. I admire him very much, but I don't think he's at that level either. I don't think these people are any longer as potent as the movie stars of once upon a time. Like
31: too much exposure. They have too much exposure. There's no mystery behind any celebrity anymore. And part of the mystery is what made them a star. There was mystery.
30: And they have too much competition from the rest of life. I mean, screens are just eating up famous people. And fame has spread out into so many different areas that movie stars have a hard time keeping up with it, I think. And they get tired. You know, I mean, and they sort of, lead actors become supporting actors gradually. And that's good. That's a career. And acting's a hard career. But Tom Cruise is emphatically Tom Cruise.
4: Yep.
30: Once upon a time in a film called Magnolia, Tom Cruise gave a truly great performance.
31: Great film.
30: As a very sick guy. He has greatness as an actor in him. And that's a daring thing. It's an old-fashioned attitude
4: right.
30: to star persona.
4: Well, the book is called A Sudden Flicker of Light. Don't call him the greatest living writer on movies, even though that is the line. David Thompson, thanks for your time, David.
30: Thank you very much.
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8: 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We're not working out. It's over.
10: No way! 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We're working, we're moving, we're in the zone, we're grooving!
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31: Yeah, I think I work out 5 to 6 times a week, legit.
4: I'm Gen X, you're on the cusp. I think you're a millennial, but you said, well, I'm at the end of Gen X. But anyway, we're pretty healthy people.
31: I'm one of those early millennials that is slightly different than the later millennials.
4: So millennials, 1980 to 1994. So Gen X, I'm Gen X.
31: Did they say there's like a...
4: Gen X, 65 to 79.
31: Generation.
4: Yeah, millennials... Millennials, 1980 to 1994, and Gen Z, 97 to 2012. Okay?
31: Yeah.
4: Which generation, Lisa, would you think is the healthiest generation for men?
31: Well, I would guess...
4: X, millennials, Z, boomers. The youngins.
31: The Z, because they're into looks maxing.
4: Correct! Yes! Gen
31: yeah, everything...
4: Z.
31: My nephews who are in high school right now, it's all about lifting weights. They know the macros. They've got to get their hair right.
4: Yeah.
31: Like, it's
4: Creatine, very different
31: than the dudes when I was in high school.
4: Gen Z men are the healthiest generation as they drink less alcohol, exercise more, and they make more meals from scratch than older adults.
31: Yeah. Yes.
4: I've said it before. We order out... 10 times a week, every single week. I mean, we just don't.
31: How do you afford that?
4: No. I mean, we order out a lot. We try to home cook. It just doesn't work. Yeah. A study of men all ages examined different areas of their health and well-being, from their diet and activity levels to how much sleep they get and how stressed they feel. Not going to be good for our generation. Gen Z, 18 to 29 year olds, came out on top. It was found that they consume more homemade meals than any other generation. And they get more sleep than any other generation.
31: Yeah, because they're still under their parents' roof. They don't have money to order out 10 times a week, and mom's making the meals.
4: There's no stress when you're young. You don't care about anything.
31: No, you care about you.
4: Right. That's it. There's no stress. Millennials between the ages of 30 and 45 were a close second, followed by Gen X, ages 46 to 61. Boomers, who are currently between 62 and 80 years old, took the bottom spot.
31: Well, dude, they were still having 3 martini lunches. They were chain smoking in the office. There's a picture of me being born, and there's 3 packs of cigarettes on the hospital table where my mom is laying. Like, yeah.
4: With older adults exercising the least and drinking more alcohol than any other age group, the boomers, folks. But they are leading the charge when it comes to their diet. Boomers have the fewest takeout meals. Okay. And also eat the most fruits and veggies.
31: They have less takeout meals because they can't figure out the apps.
4: It's DoorDash. It's so easy. They also emerged as the least stressed. Gen Z and millennials nearly 3 times as likely to struggle with feeling overwhelmed. The younger generation.
31: Yeah, because we're still in the middle of our working careers, and there's kids, and there's rushing and trying to keep your job.
4: Why is Gen Z stressed out? Really? You're stressed out in your 20s? Just go have fun. Go have a beer, go to a bar, hang out, go on dates.
31: Yeah, but dude, when you know you're going to graduate college and the job market is not the best, it's scary because you're like, how am I going to start my life?
4: When I graduated college, it took me forever to get a job. It just happens. It does. It's all about relationships. That's what I
31: tell
4: my son.
31: I feel like you sound like an old person now because no relationship helps you get past the AI screening resume part of getting a job.
4: Well, you got to know people. You got to know. Network folks.
31: Yeah, well, 20-year-olds only know other 20-year-olds.
4: If you take anything from this break, remember, networking. Networking.
31: Ugh,
4: Melissa
31: sorry.
4: Cohen, the head of nutrition at Vitabotics Wellman, said, it has often been thought that health is something of the youth, but the results show young men really do appear to be more aware of their well-being. And older generations are following suit, just perhaps in different ways. So they're eating fruits and vegetables, but they're not really exercising. That was never their thing.
31: No.
4: No. The study also found almost all men, 98%, claim their overall health is very important to them. Well, I hope so. It should
31: That's
4: be.
31: A lie.
4: Yeah.
31: Because 90% of men I see walking around look like their number one priority is beer.
4: Here are ways men are taking charge of their health. At number 10, improve their sleep pattern. Yeah, that's key. You got to get good sleep, man. Number 9, eat more protein.
31: No one in America needs more protein, okay? You're all brainwashed.
4: Number 8, don't get takeout. Yeah, well, that's kind of tough, man, if you're running late and your wife's yelling at you. Number 7, take vitamins or supplements. I used to take like 20, 30 supplements a day. I think I take 2 and a multivitamin. Vitamin D is in dog. That's all you need.
31: Yeah, the studies are really proving that.
4: Number 6, improve diet. Number 5, eat less junk food. Number 4, exercise more. Number 3, eat more fruit and vegetables. Number 2, go for more walks. And the number 1 way men are taking charge of their health, they are drinking more water.
31: Where's the mental health?
4: There is no mental health on this top 10 list. I'm sorry, Lisa. We're out.

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0: is a Fox News alert. Senator Lindsey Graham has died. I'm Pam Puso. He was one of the GOP's most influential voices. Fox's Marianne Rafferty reports.
1: The sudden and shocking passing of Republican South Carolina Senator Lindsey Graham, who has passed away at the age of 71, his office sending out a message on social media saying that he died from a brief and sudden illness, but so far releasing no additional details. Graham has held his Senate seat since 2003. He's also chaired the Senate Budget Committee, and he was seeking a fifth six-year term this November. Senator Graham was fresh off a trip to Kyiv, Ukraine, where he met with Ukrainian President Volodymyr Zelensky, looking energetic, smiling, giving a thumbs up.
0: President Trump reacted on Truth Social, calling Graham a true American patriot. More U.S. airstrikes on Iran after the regime struck a vessel in the Strait of Hormuz. This as Iran's supreme leader vows revenge.
2: It appears that act of revenge by Iran was foiled when President Trump attended that NATO summit in Turkey, a country that borders Iran. With the ceasefire over earlier today, Israeli forces stopped a plot of their own. Troops from the IDF's Golani Division spotted Hezbollah fighters bringing anti-tank missiles into a building inside the southern Lebanon buffer zone. The IDF watched the terrorists bring these rounds into the building. They waited until the terrorists were all inside and leveled the building. The IDF said secondary explosions were seen afterwards. Recall last month, Hezbollah fired similar anti-tank rounds at an Israeli Merkava tank, killing all four soldiers inside.
0: Fox's Lucas Tomlinson, the U.S. military says it hit some 140 targets in today's strikes, including launch sites for missiles and drones. The captain of a speedboat that capsized off the coast of Vietnam has been detained by police. 15 Indian tourists were killed. 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
0: A deadly shooting at a Latin street festival in Toronto last night has left two people dead and others injured. Toronto Police Service Deputy Chief Frank Barreto says an investigation is ongoing.
15: We have now established about three crime scenes and homicide investigators and gun and gang crime investigators on the scene as well, conducting what is a very complex investigation into what took place.
0: Police have yet to release any information regarding suspects. They say they have limited information on the events leading up to the shooting. A father and son are dead after their small plane crashes in Illinois.
16: Jimmy Don Lewis and his son Braden had attended Thursday night St. Louis Cardinals Milwaukee Brewers game in St. Louis. Both were on their way home to Salome, Arkansas, but they encountered storms in Waterloo, Illinois. Their plane crashed into a field. Due to the rain and poor visibility, rescue teams didn't find the wreckage till about 5 hours after the plane went down. Chris DeMeo, Fox News.
0: 10 people are dead after a plane crash in the Bahamas that claimed the lives of several members of the country's entertainment community. The Bahamas Musicians and Entertainers Union says musicians from the Pond Band and a DJ were among those killed. The plane went down near North Andros after departing Nassau. Authorities have temporarily suspended Flamingo Air flights as they investigate that crash and a separate safety incident. A woman in Alaska had to be helicoptered to an Anchorage hospital this week after being attacked by a brown bear on her front deck. State troopers say the unidentified woman opened her front door to let her dogs out when she discovered the bear and two cubs in her front yard. The woman got a shotgun from inside the house and fired about four rounds trying to scare the bears. However, authorities say the bear ended up attacking the woman. Another woman in the house was able to scare the animals away and then help the injured woman. Pam Puso, Fox News.
7: Our Sunday will be mostly sunny with a high of 88. Winds out of the southwest and around 5 to 10 miles per hour. Tonight will stay clear with a low of 68. And Monday will stay sunny but be much hotter with a high of 93, but a heat index in the triple digits. With your storm track forecast, I'm meteorologist Tanner Blonke.
3: Get the latest forecast, street-level zoom-in radar, and weather watches and warnings anytime at WSAU.com/weather. Sometimes he yells. It's because he cares. Mark Levin.
8: This has to be one of the dumbest decisions I ever read. The fundamental core of this decision is based on British common law in the 1600s. We revolted against the British. We instituted our Declaration of Independence.

0: Samba. We both have great lettuce. I'm looking at him right now on Zoom. His new movie is called Gangland. Let's welcome back the always entertaining Lou Diamond Phillips.
1: We're pals. We are pals.
0: I mean, we're almost
1: in the regulator sense,
0: good friends.
1: You know?
0: Yeah, I mean.
1: Yeah, well, you know, it helps to be in the same city. So next time I'm in Chicago, we got to hang.
0: Every time we have you on the show, I find out something about you. I had no idea that you were Filipino.
1: Yeah.
0: And I bring this up because I grew up with a guy that was Filipino, and I want to share this phrase, mahal kita.
1: That's fabulous.
0: Bros can say that to each other, Lisa. Yeah. Bros can say that.
2: I'm so proud of you. I don't know if I should be congratulating this.
0: Lou, what does it mean?
1: I don't know.
0: It means I love you. How do you not know
1: there
0: that?
1: You go.
0: How do you not know that phrase?
1: My mother obviously didn't say it to me enough.
0: I feel like I'm more Filipino than you are.
1: Oh yeah, you are, although I cook a mean adobo. I really do make great adobo, I have to say.
0: Oh.
1: Yeah, and it's so funny. We actually reveal in Gangland that my character is Filipino and not native. And it actually, yeah, it's interesting because I married into the tribe. Kim Guerrero plays my wife in that, and it's a lovely scene where, you know, she's cracking up because it's like I was brown, so everybody just sort of, you know, assumed, and yet it's one of those layers that are in Gangland where I'm this sort of perennial outsider who was really trying to take care of the community. So the dynamic is quite interesting.
0: It takes place on a Native American reservation. You play a tribal police officer. Can you explain to people, they probably don't realize, tribal police departments operate very differently than city police departments?
1: It's a big thing, and jurisdictionally, you know, all of that, and we touch on that a little bit in the film. Nick Stahl plays like the local, you know, cop, you know, and we butt heads quite a lot because of this jurisdictional thing. What I love about the film is, like I said, it tells a very specific story, and we shot this on Cheyenne Arapaho land in Oklahoma, but it's universal. It could take place in Chicago, you know, with different gangs, you know. It's very much a universal story. And
0: can you explain the premise of the movie?
1: Yeah, it's basically Denzel Washington's Training Day. You know, I play the tribal cop, and I bring in a young female cop. So there's our twist, played by Donna Nemrode. But she joins the force, and she's got, you know, she's got her own demons to deal with. And she joins the force on the eve of this young man getting out of prison, played by Elisha Pratt, who was fantastic in the film. This is his biggest role. It's his breakout role. And his presence back on the res could spark a gang war. So it's gritty and it's tense. And it's, you know, there's a lot of intensity throughout.
2: It seems like there's a lot of layers, because if you're working as a police officer in the tribal system, there's different rules. And then it's tribal policing natives. And so you feel like, who is your bond to? The law of America? Or are you more tied to not putting someone in jail because you know it's going to affect their family, the tribe? It has to be very complicated for these people to navigate all of that.
1: That is so insightful. I have to ask, have you seen the film?
2: Well, I watched the trailer and I could already pick up on that.
1: There you go, because I mean, no, that's huge.
0: She's the smartest one on the show. Yeah.
1: Obviously. And the cutest. But, you know, that's why you and I are friends. You know.
2: Yeah.
1: That's exactly right, and that comes into play. I mean, you know, at one point Teddy has, you know, explains to you know, Toto, as he calls her, because has these nicknames, you know, for everybody. You know, that you know, she worked blue collar, but where they are now is no collar. You know, and so he kind of has to, you know, give her the unwritten rules.
0: We're talking with Lou Diamond Phillips. The name of the new movie is called Gangland. You've had success in movies, television, Broadway, even directing. Was The King and I on Broadway your most difficult role because you were wearing a loincloth in front of a live audience?
1: Penang, actually. You know, it's the Siamese tie, you know, trousers. And it was very challenging because we found out in previews there was real gold thread in that Penang. Oh. And at one point, the damn thing was so heavy, it started slipping off my hips. Oh. I used to be a very lithe young kid. And I

0: realized my pants were falling down in front of a full house, and and it led to us putting suspenders on it because the pants were so heavy. Yeah, you know, you got to do what you got to do.
1: I think you can break character in that moment, though. I know generally on stage you want to stay in character, but...
0: Well, I held him up with one hand and, you know, tried to retain a regal stature at the same time, you know.
1: Beautiful.
2: Yul Brynner made that role very famous. Did you watch that before you did the Broadway run?
0: I did. I mean, you know, when they came to me and asked me if I was interested, I said, you know, I read the script without watching the movie again, and the script was amazing. I mean, just you know, full of incredible humor and real interesting political and sexual, you know, dynamics. And then I said, okay, I'm going to watch the movie. And if Yul did everything that there is to do, I'm not going to do it. And then I was like, oh, he missed that joke. Oh, you know, they're not playing up the sexuality here. I mean, you know, the dude had 97 kids. This, you know, there was something going on in the palace. You know what I'm saying? So I felt like that there was new, you know, gold to be mined in that production. And indeed we did. You know, we won the Tony for best revival. And
2: right.
0: I was nominated.
2: You were nominated.
0: And Donna Murphy won.
2: Yeah, yeah. Yul Brynner, when I saw that movie, I remember one thing. The guy had no hair on his body and no body fat. Zero.
0: Yeah. Crazy. I did it with hair, and people say, why didn't you shave your head? And I said, well, because I'm playing the king. I'm not playing Yul. The real King Monkhood actually had hair. So.
2: I am a big fan of Kiefer Sutherland. You guys met on Young Guns, and you've been friends ever since. He's just a good dude, isn't he?
0: The biggest heart in Hollywood, a heart of gold. That guy is just, I mean, you know, I love him. I love him dearly. I'm going to see him again, my goodness, in about a month or so. Believe it or not, at one of these cons, they are going to get all six of the original Young Guns together for the first time.
2: Really?
0: September 10th in Dallas.
2: I think I told you this last time. I bought a duster after I saw that movie and wore it in the 80s, man. I loved it.
0: Right? Yeah.
2: Look at Lisa's face.
1: You're cursing at the duster, and I'm over here thinking of, like, why does Mr. Phillips keep being drawn into these roles where he's part of the natives? And like, why do you keep being sucked back into that world? And you're talking about fashion from a movie.
0: Well, you know, I mean, it's like Al Pacino, you know, and God, they pull me right back in.
1: There's so much rich storytelling there because it's really so unknown
0: what it
1: to
0: is.
1: So many people.
0: You know, I think the Western and even the neo, you know, Western, the modern Western, you know, I mean, look at the success of like Yellowstone and all those spinoffs.
2: Huge. Yeah.
0: You know, it's you got a big backdrop, you got big stories, you got, you know, there are modern day morality tales, you know, and science fiction is you know, just sort of an offshoot of you know, the Western. Mm-hmm. You know, you get to tell the big stories and you know, to talk about character and honor and integrity and all that stuff, and that's, you know, I'm drawn to stories like that.
2: You've had a very incredible career, and it's been very diverse. I mean, you went from La Bamba to Young Guns. You did The King and I in 90s. Weren't you on George Lopez's show, too?
0: As George Lopez, yeah. that was very funny because the father used the same birth certificate twice. So yeah, that was fun. I love popping up in comedies. Just, you know, I mean, the Chair Company. I'm you know, on HBO. We had our first season last fall, and it's still streaming.
2: What is it?
0: And
2: say that again.
0: The Chair Company with Tim Robinson. Yeah, I play his boss, and it was on HBO.
2: I'm writing it down. Need a new show.
0: Yeah,
2: on the Chair.
0: We're starting our second season in August, filming, so I don't know when it's going to air. But funny, crazy, over-the-top, bonkers show, so love that.
2: What is the premise of that show?
0: It's a very, you know, he's not a perfect person. He's flawed. He's got, you know, his rough edges. And then the bad guy in that, you know, which is a great role, he even has his points. I mean, you can understand what he has to say.
2: Right.
0: So, you know, once again, hopefully a thought-provoking film.
2: Lou Diamond Phillips, always great to see you on Zoom, man. Thanks for coming on the show.
0: Pete, Lisa, thank you so much. Appreciate it.
2: What a good dude, man. He's just a good guy and continues to come on the show.
1: He seems really genuine.
2: He's Filipino and doesn't even know the language.
1: Right.
2: The Young Guns reunion, you got Lou, you got Kiefer, you got Emilio Estevez, his brother Charlie Sheen. August of 88, I remember when this movie came out. I just loved it. I told you I bought the duster. I wish that look would come back.
1: When you said you bought the duster, it's like every story you've told about how you copied a look from TV started flashing through my mind.
2: I love it. I love that look, man. When Wall Street came out, we all wore suspenders with our
1: And then
2: suits.
1: You dressed like Miami Vice. Did you ever have an original thought? Well, did you ever be like, I know that that's cool on TV, but I'm going to do what's cool for me?
2: We get our fashion from others or TV shows or movies or trends. I was just a trendsetter. I couldn't help it. I was following the trend.
1: Yeah, exactly. You were following.
2: When Young Guns came out, who do you think got top billing on the poster?
1: One of the Sheens.
2: Emilio Estevez. Correct. Who had second billing?
1: I don't know. You think I remember who's in that movie?
2: I just said it. Kiefer.
1: I know, and I was already like, don't care.
2: So it went Emilio, Kiefer, Lou was number three, and Charlie Sheen was fourth billing. Lou's new movie is entitled Gangland.
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3: West, huh? Well, west is that way.
4: Jivato, let it go.
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23: Oh, excuse me, sir. Are you sitting in 26G?
24: Yes. Have I done something wrong?
23: No. We just wanted to ask if you would mind switching seats so that a mother and a child could sit together.
24: I'm back there.
23: Right, yeah, but you'd actually be sitting here, which is an economy plus. It's actually an upgrade.
24: Upgrade, you say?
2: Mm-hmm. We all love to be upgraded. Man, just back from Portugal where my wife slipped on marble steps in the hotel 3 hours after we arrived, five and a half hours in the emergency room, dislocated elbow, fracture. I told her, and you'll love this, I told her on the way home, let's get you one of those carts so we can VIP it through the airport.
1: Of course you did. You've just been waiting for this opportunity your whole life.
2: She said no. She's like, I can walk. I'm like, let's get the cart.
1: When you break your elbow, you can get the cart.
2: Which airline perks do you and everyone else actually care about? Is it a seat upgrade, extra leg room, priority boarding?
1: Extra leg room all the way.
2: Extra leg room is my choice too. But the seat upgrade was number one.
1: Well, yeah, because usually a seat upgrade means you might get extra
0: first
1: leg
0: class,
1: room, or you might
0: so
1: get
0: not
1: put
0: getting
1: in a
0: pod.
1: Class.
0: Yes,
2: number two, extra leg room, and number three, priority boarding. Or if you're like me, just walk to the front of the line and you're okay. Question for you: if you can only have one for free every time you flew, which one would you take? Would you take the extra leg room, the priority boarding, or the seat upgrade?
1: I mean, legroom and seat upgrade are like the same thing.
2: It is basically the same thing, but the upgrade means if you're in business class, you go to first class.
1: See,
2: you know,
1: I want the upgrade always. Yeah. Because if you get an upgrade, you are getting more legroom. This is a dumb question written by idiots.
2: Let's see if you agree with the top three travel perks people value according to Forbes magazine at number one. What do you think it is?
1: Free check back.
2: Correct! Yes. People don't want to pay for luggage. They just don't. Number two, it has to do with hotel.
1: Upgraded room?
2: Early check-in.
1: Oh,
2: you know,
1: yeah.
2: You get to the hotel, you got to wait 2 hours, go get lunch. And number three, bonus travel reward points, which is always nice. Yeah. My buddy Pat had a Rolex Submariner watch. He usually puts it in the coat of his pocket. And he goes through security. Now, listen to this. One day he took off his coat and forgot to put it in the pocket, so he put it in the bin. Guess what happened?
1: It stayed in the bin.
2: It stayed in the bin. He lost his Rolex watch.
1: And that's why you don't buy a Rolex.
2: Well, you'd think with, you know, the cameras around, they'd be able to find it, and they tag everything. No dice. He lost it. TSA estimates, listen to this. TSA estimates that between 90 and 100,000 items are left at security checkpoints every single month.
1: Yeah, easily.
2: 100,000. things are left at security mm-hmm. checkpoints. They remind people to be cautious, to putting stuff in the TSA bin. Can I tell you a little secret that I've been doing the last few years that works perfectly? You're going to hate it, but I know you're going to love it at the same time. All right.
1: I'm going to hate it.
2: Before I walk through security, I take my wallet, my watch, my belt, because my belt always goes off.
1: Yeah.
2: And I take my phone, and if I'm headed to Mexico, my passport, and I put it in a Ziploc bag in the front of my backpack.
1: Why is that bad? That's actually smart.
2: So everything's in one place. You go through security and you don't have to keep digging in your bag for everything. So everything's right there in the Ziploc bag.
1: And you're not spending 2 minutes trying to, like that person who's frantically trying to empty every pocket because they have 27 pockets and each pocket has two things in it.
2: Right. Yes.
1: And then somehow they still set off the alarm because they left their belt on, or they're like, oh, I forgot I have two metal hips.
2: Here's a list of the things that you should keep out of TSA bins. Number one, wallets and cash. Of course. Put that in a bag. What are you doing? You don't put it in the bin. I see it all the time, man.
1: I don't.
2: Everyone who needs to go through TSA checkpoints needs to empty their pockets, even though many travelers don't carry that much. Passengers still left behind nearly $1 million in combined U.S. and foreign currency last year. $1 million bucks. Just left it in the bin. Number two, what you should not put in bins, your passport and your IDs.
1: Yeah, no, put them in a pocket.
2: People put their passport in their back pocket, and then at security, they take it out and they throw it in the bin. You can't do that.
1: I know, but it's like they don't set you up for success, because what do you do before you go through the metal detector?
2: You pull out your passport or your ID. Right. Yeah.
1: They're like, let's take your most important item that you own. That is a big problem if you lose it. And let's make sure you have to pull it out of its safe place moments before people are screaming at you. Empty your pockets, no water, don't do that. And they're screaming,
2: so
1: and it's
2: angry.
1: Always slightly different. And they're always looking at you like you're the dumbest person on earth because they change the rules every 2 weeks.
2: Yep. Yeah, they do.
1: And then
2: you always feel rushed.
1: All the people behind you are getting mad. So you're flustered and you're holding your most important identification. Of course you're going to lose it.
2: Right, yes. Do not put valuable items like watches or jewelry by themselves in the bin. Again, the Ziploc bag, folks. It's so easy to do that.
1: Or don't travel with a $100,000 watch.
2: I don't get that. If I'm going to Mexico with my crew, or if I'm going to Vegas, I'm not bringing an expensive watch. I'm bringing my G-Shock. That's what I'm doing.
1: Right. I don't get it either. But some people just really want other people to know they have these things.
2: And do not put in TSA bins loose lithium batteries and power banks.
1: I thought they wanted to see that.
2: I thought they wanted to see that too. Spare lithium batteries and portable power banks are a fire risk. They must remain inside your carry-on luggage. Never lose in a bin where they can short circuit against metal objects. So you could start a fire if you put the battery in the bin?
1: I guess so, because they're janging against each other as the bomb.
2: Janging against each other.
1: Yeah.
2: Yeah, that's just a public service announcement.
1: Also, don't forget your baby at TSA.
2: Don't forget your baby at TSA. Let's put that on the list.
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3: As veterans, we've dealt with noise. From chains clanking as they're clamped onto cargo, to orders coming down the chain of command, we can handle that kind of noise. Back home, the noise is different. Seems like everyone's talking all at once and over each other because they just want to be heard. They're taking selfies and oversharing. But we know that it's not about hearing. It's about listening. Listening to what's actually happening with our fellow veterans. Understanding each other because we share the same experiences, the same vocabulary, following the same paths that others have walked. If only we can pick up the trail. Make the Connection is a place for veterans to hear stories from other veterans. 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
26: Our Sunday will be mostly sunny with a high of 88. Winds out of the southwest at around 5 to 10 miles per hour. Tonight will stay clear with a low of 68. And Monday will stay sunny, but be much hotter with a high of 93, but a heat index in the triple digits. With your storm track forecast, I'm meteorologist Tanner Blonke.
10: Get the latest forecast, street-level zoom-in radar, and weather watches and warnings anytime at WSAU.com/weather.
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2: Our next guest served as Speaker of the House and was the last speaker to balance the federal budget. Today, he's the host of the Newt's World podcast and is helping tell America's story through his new America 250 series. Always a pleasure to welcome back former Speaker Newt Gingrich. I love the fact that you're on video. It's always nice to see your face. How are you, sir?
27: I'm doing well, and delighted to have a chance to talk to you.
2: Well, with any milestone, Mr. Speaker, there's reflection, and we've had you on many times. I've never asked you this question. You were first elected to office in Atlanta in 1979. What got you into politics?
27: My dad was in the Army, and we lived in France and Germany during the Cold War, and I realized that countries can die and that you need leadership to do three things. Figure out what it takes to survive, figure out how to explain to the American people so they'll give you permission, and then figure out how to implement it once you have permission. So I started that in August of 1958, and that's been what I've been doing ever since.
2: So did you work on campaigns? Because I grew up in Peoria, Illinois, the hometown of your predecessor, sure, House Republican Leader Bob Michael. And my cousin is Ray LaHood. And of course, Ray worked for Bob for years and eventually succeeded him in Congress. But my father always had us involved in politics and working on campaigns. Was that the case with you growing up?
27: Well, my dad was in the Army, so we moved around a lot. But I was involved at the margins as a volunteer in campaigns. And then, frankly, I may be the only person you meet who took history as a vocational degree. I mean, my interest was figuring out how do you make history, not how do you memorize it. Mm-hmm. And, you know, we set out when there was no real Georgia Republican Party. And by the time we were done, it was the dominant party in Georgia.
2: Your America 250 series, what were your favorite years to look back upon? What strikes a chord with you? Like, for me, it is World War II, the greatest generation, they saved the world. What is it for you when you look back?
27: For me, I can't get past Lincoln and the Gettysburg Address,
2: right, right,
27: and the Civil War. I mean, the Civil War was the great crisis of the American system. And I think if anybody had been elected except Lincoln, the North would have lost. And we would be today two or three or four countries. So it's an extraordinary period. And of course, frankly, you can't describe America without spending time with the founding fathers. I've written a series of novels about the Revolutionary War and a series of novels about the Civil War. But when you look at Washington, Jefferson, Franklin, Adams, I mean, these people were giants. They achieved things that was almost unimaginable in my judgment.
2: Sure, sure. I mean, we have you on a few times a year because you always have a new book out. Are you constantly writing?
27: Yeah, pretty much. We have a book come out in October.
2: Of course. Of course you do.
27: It's going to be called America's Golden Age. And it actually takes place in 2076. So it's a little different. But frankly, I'm also excited, you know, what we're doing at Newt's World with our America 250 series. We had a bunch of really, really smart people to do podcasts talking about the revolution, talking about how they see things evolving. And I think it turned into a very exciting program. And we also attached to it 15 examples of inventions that changed the world that have come straight out of America.
2: Give us a few.
27: Oh, the airplane.
2: The Wright brothers. Starting point. Yeah, why don't we start there, folks? We'll start with the airplane. Yeah. I like that.
27: How about the cell phone or the internet?
2: Alexander Graham Bell. Yes, or that's the right. Internet. It's Al Gore.
27: That's right. I mean, when you look at it, I think people don't realize how much of the modern world was invented in the United States.
2: Right, right. We're talking with former Speaker Newt Gingrich. I grew up in the 80s. I remember the 80s. I remember when the principal came over the intercom and said President Reagan had been shot. You have to go through the assassinations through the years. What strikes a chord with you? Was Kennedy's assassination right around when you were coming of age?
27: Well, I was a college student at that point, and I was married and had one child. It was stunning because we had basically unified television coverage, and Walter Cronkite was the dominant newscaster. And for 3 days, the whole country just sat there and stared at the TV. I mean, it was one of the, much like 9/11, but I think probably even bigger, it was one of those moments when everything you thought about the world was shaken. Here's this, you know, brilliant, attractive guy, beautiful wife. He was remarkably good on television. He was optimistic. He was positive, and he was dead.
2: Mm-hmm. And people got angry in the United States. They got angry, and then the 60s hit, man.
27: That's right. I mean, I do think a lot of our disillusionment started in Dallas.
2: Mm-hmm.
27: And with that assassination. Then Lyndon Johnson just didn't have the kind of personality that could reach most Americans, and the Vietnam War went sour. And by the end of the 60s, we were a country that, we forget this, but much more divided than we are now.
2: I was just going to ask you about that. How do you compare now to the late 60s, mid to late 60s?
27: Well, the hard left in the late 60s weren't just nutcakes running for mayor of New York. These were people setting out to kill people. The FBI recorded 2,500 bombings in a three-year period. Think about that, 2,500 bombings in the United States. You had 1 million people in a protest at the Pentagon. You had the Black Panthers openly talk about killing police. It was hard to believe, but it was a much more divisive period than what we're going through right now.
2: You were the last speaker to balance the federal budget. You worked with President Clinton to get it done. Today, Washington, Mr. Speaker, is so divided. Is it still possible for Republicans and Democrats to work across the aisle and even balance the budget?
27: Sure. Look, I run a little project called America's New Majority, and we will be releasing a platform of the American people. We have dozens of issues on which people are 85, 90, 75% in favor. They're not divided right versus left, Democrat versus Republican. There are a whole range of issues in which the American people with the right leadership could come together and be very comfortable with a government that was focused on what the majority wanted.
2: Well, Mr. Speaker, if you're a Republican and work with Democrats today, or a Democrat that works with Republicans, you take major heat from your party and even risk losing donors. So how do you work across the aisle when that happens?
27: Well, I would say you pick issues that people agree on, and you look people in the face and say, do you want this or not? School choice is a good example, or the big fight we're having right now about whether or not you should have to be an American citizen in order to vote. That's an 85% issue. Overwhelmingly, the American people believe that you have to be an American citizen to vote. So I'd be very comfortable saying to a potential donor, look, you know, if the price of your money is being for something totally stupid, I don't want your money.
2: You make it sound so easy. It's so interesting to have you on the show. I want to ask you about Speaker Mike Johnson. He's leading with a razor-thin majority. You did his job. What advice would you give him today?
27: Look, I want to say up front, I have the greatest admiration for Mike Johnson because I have done that job. I could never do what he does. I mean, I had big enough majorities. I could have 600 people who are idiots, and I can still govern. He gets up every morning.
2: Yeah.
27: And he has a 1 or 2 or 3 vote margin, and he has 7 people that morning who want something, you know. And he's got to sit there, and I mean, he's probably the leading therapist in Washington.
2: I can't imagine what happens behind the scenes because you've been through it. So he gets to work and he just starts working people and acting as a therapist. And let me hear. People just want to be heard nowadays, don't they? They just want to be heard.
27: But then, look, that's always been true. Our model was listen, learn, help, and lead. Because in a free society, look, they all won. I tell people the House is essentially 435 senior class presidents. You know, they all won. They all show up and say, hey, I'm important. Well, then you have to say to them, yes, and so are the other 434. Now, how are we going to work together and get something done? And we were very fortunate when I was speaker in that Bill Clinton, coming from Arkansas, much more conservative than the Democratic Party and a great politician, we met for 35 days face-to-face to get to a balanced budget. And the only 4 balanced budgets in the last 100 years came because Clinton and I could work together.
2: Right. How does that happen today? It seems like no one wants to talk to President Trump, or President Trump doesn't want to talk to the other side.
27: Well, I was kind of encouraged recently because as powerful as he is, you'll notice he's now going up to the Senate. That's healthy. That is the Constitution.
2: 100%.
27: He has to go up to the House. He has to pay attention to the Supreme Court. This is the system that the Founding Fathers wanted to create. And for all of his strength, and he is clearly the most powerful president in modern times. Trump, nonetheless, operates within the constitutional system.
2: The national debt is at $37 trillion plus. Is balancing the budget still achievable?
27: Sure, of course. It requires discipline. It requires dramatic economic growth. I just wrote a piece on indexing capital gains. When we cut capital gains, because when you have a lower capital gains tax rate, people shift their money much faster. The amount of housing, for example, that's currently locked up because people have lived there 20, 30 years, they have such a huge capital gain in their home that they don't want to sell it, even though their kids are grown, they're empty nesters, the house is too big. Mm-hmm. If you had an indexed capital gains where they weren't paying tax on inflation, you'd liberate millions of houses for younger people to buy. You would liberate money to go to new factories, new ideas, new inventions. When we did that in the 1990s, we jumped from $60 billion in capital gains tax to $200 billion within 4 years.
2: That's pretty impressive.
27: That was by cutting the capital gains.
2: Yes, you have to cut to make gains. I completely get it. And I wish people could see you. You come off, people think that you're this serious guy. You're smiling. I love having you on the show because, number one, you're so insightful. And number two, you're very entertaining.
27: Well, look, I enjoy it. It's a great opportunity to be an American citizen. And it's an even greater opportunity to have been allowed to be a leader.
2: Check out Newt's World, the podcast and America 250 series. Former Speaker Newt Gingrich, always a pleasure to have you on, sir. Thank you so much, sir.
27: Take care.
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24: Are you a BTS fan?
25: No.
24: Yeah, I know who this band is. I couldn't tell you what BTS stands for. BTS is the seven-member South Korean pop group that has become one of the biggest music acts on the planet Earth. They formed in 2013. Okay?
0: Is that the... Oh, no, that's K-pop Demon Hunters. That's a different band.
24: Well, K-pop and BTS, I think, are the same thing, aren't they?
0: No, K-pop is a type, is a genre of music. That's like saying Rolling Stones and rock and roll are the same thing. Kind of, but not really. It's a band and a genre.
24: Well, guess what, BTS fans? BTS has broken a 7-year Billboard box score record previously held by the Rolling Stones. The K-pop group, you're right, K-pop, grossed 127.8 million and sold 641,000 tickets across 12 North American shows in May.
0: Wow.
24: That's crazy. Surpassing the Rolling Stones' 95 million monthly record from August of 2019 by 35%. By the way, I was at that Rolling Stones tour in 2019, the No Filter Tour. People kept saying, oh, they should have had a filter.
0: Sweet Lord, that is like such a dad joke.
24: This also marks BTS's fourth month atop Billboard's top tours chart. I don't think I could name one BTS song. Do you know one?
0: No, but I'm not their target audience.
24: Their Las Vegas Allegiant Stadium run was the tour's peak, generating $49.5 million in four shows. What?
0: $50 million
24: in four shows in Las Vegas since launching their world tour in April. Lisa, listen to this. BTS has grossed $204 million and sold 1.1 million tickets. It's 90 days. 90 days, $200 million. The group's career box score earnings have now surpassed $500 million. Metallica, by the way, ranks second with $72.6 million. Whoa. Bad Bunny, Bruce Springsteen, and No Doubt rounded out the top five. No Doubt. You didn't go see them at the Sphere in Las Vegas, did you?
0: I did not.
24: Gwen Stefani and No Doubt. Did you ever run a lemonade stand as a kid to generate money?
0: Of course. I'm an American child. It's part of growing up.
24: Do you still have kids on your street that do that? Because we have a bunch of kids on our streets that
0: neighborhood. And
24: every
0: it's like
24: week.
0: Really It's really funny because now they accept Venmo and
24: what?
0: They put out their little.
24: Oh my god!
0: Well, because nobody carries cash, so you see these kids. You want to buy a lemonade, but who has $2 in their pocket?
24: I feel like it's a shakedown because they know you're going to walk your dog, and they're like, "Hey, a dollar for a cup of lemonade." And I'm like, "I can't drink lemonade. Too much sugar. I'm drinking beer tonight. Here's a buck, kid. Get out of my face."
0: Your brain is a prison.
24: Did your friends or did you need a permit to have a lemonade stand back in the day?
0: No, because even if you legally needed one, everyone looked at you and said, I am not going to report this child for a lemonade stand.
24: In Michigan, you do. I mean, you did. Michigan's House has unanimously passed a bill allowing children to operate lemonade stands without permits or fees. House Bill 6007, introduced by Cam Cabot, would amend state food law permitting minors to run temporary beverage businesses on private property. Qualifying stands must sell only non-alcoholic, non-temperature controlled drinks and earn under $5,000 annually.
0: All right, seems fair.
24: Uh-huh. Cabot said local children inspired the legislation after a health department demanded repeated licensing fees. So there was a kid that was being shaken down by the health department in
0: Michigan. Shame on you, health department.
24: Oh my gosh.
0: Shame on you.
24: Georgia and Texas have also enacted similar measures. So no permit needed if you're running a lemonade stand in Michigan, Georgia, and now Texas.
0: Right. Okay. But I, you know, maybe the person they were shaking down was like 17. You know what I mean? Like,
24: dude, you're in
0: a
24: high
0: minor,
24: school.
0: But like.
24: Uh-huh. And finally, be careful when making signs, Lisa. Proofread your work. How many times do you proofread before you send something off?
0: You guys, you got to proofread. And also, if you're using AI, it doesn't always proofread. You got to tell it to proofread or it's going to send you big old mistakes.
24: A spelling mistake on French language posters promoting a City of Ottawa initiative caused them to mistakenly post the wrong message on signs in the city. Purple posters explaining the city's Uncommon Spaces initiative, which will close off three sections of the center town area to create public squares for gatherings and events for the next 4 months, were erected in both English and French. Well, social media users quickly noticed the French version of the signs, which were meant to read Places Publiques, or public squares, instead read Places Publiques.
0: Oh, yeah, that's a little different.
24: Which translates to pubic squares.
0: Places, yeah.
24: Yeah. Hmm. The signs were hanging in multiple locations in the center of town. They noticed the mistake, and they have since replaced with the correct signage.
0: You know, maybe the person who made the signs purposely printed them wrong so that they would get more business when they came back.
24: Yes, and they'd be talking about it on the radio. And that does it for us, folks. Remember, if you missed anything on the show, just search Pete McMurray Show wherever you find your favorite podcast. Please subscribe. You guys have a great day. We'll see you next time.

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3: 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In retirement, having accessible cash can actually become an important part of protecting your long-term retirement plan. 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
4: Hey, Colton, great to see you here today. Good to see you again. You haven't hosted the show in a while. It's good to see you. How have you been?
3: Pretty good. Enjoying life, getting ready for the fourth year. Hopefully the weather can hold out and give us some sunshine. So
4: Yeah. Have you been keeping busy? What have you been doing this summer so far?
3: Yeah, I've been keeping busy. Last week I was out at a country fest, a music festival. So did a little bit of camping out there. So that was fun and enjoyable. Got a little bit of sun. So, but yeah, otherwise just been enjoying the nice weather.
4: Well, and I've been doing pretty good myself. It's crazy hot. Of course, we're not alone. I think that heat wave moved across the country. There's been heat advisories, but my lawn is green. We've been getting enough moisture where I don't have to worry about that. The lawn is definitely good. And today's topic is a good one. I know it took me and my wife and I a while to figure this out, how we really needed to build up that emergency fund. We put it off, talked ourselves out of it, why we can't afford to have an emergency fund. How much do you need in it? So there's a lot here. There's a lot to unpack. But let's dig into why retirement actually changes the purpose of an emergency fund as well.
3: Yeah, it's always good to have an emergency fund, but once you go into retirement, that emergency fund starts to look different or used for different purposes. So if you think in your working years, you're more in that accumulation or closer to retirement, that preservation phase. So you're both have jobs if you're a married couple, or you're bringing in an income every year or every month. And you have that income to help pay for expenses or have that buffer there for that emergency fund for if one of you lose your job. But when we go into retirement, we don't have to worry about losing an income anymore. It's more for the expenses at that point. So a lot of things can arise when you're in retirement, and having that emergency fund can really help pay for those unexpected expenses that arise.
4: Well, and we know they're going to be there. Right. Those unexpected expenses. I mean, obviously, a lot of people think, you know, hey, I don't need an emergency fund. I have retirement accounts, but that's not like a checking account. And there's not a regular paycheck putting money into those accounts. So markets don't care when emergencies happen. Right.
3: Yeah, for sure. So although you are retired and you do have access to those retirement accounts, you don't want to rely on them to be able to pull from in those emergency cases. That's why it's nice to have that buffer there, because we never know what the market's looking like. It might not always be the ideal time to sell those investments. The market might be down. There might be other things going on. So that's why having that emergency fund really can make a difference. And the second thing is, with having that emergency fund, liquidity really becomes an important part of retirement planning, because we don't want to always be pulling from our IRAs, Roth IRAs, those type of retirement accounts if an unexpected expense arises. Once you're in retirement, we're having a little bit more medical costs than usual.
4: Yep.
3: Usually in your working years, you're not going to the doctor or getting as sick as often. So when you're in retirement, obviously we're going for more checkups, unexpected things come up. So we have those expenses that arise that we might be costly, more in the $5,000 to $6,000 range rather than just a small car breakdown. Although that does happen still in retirement.
4: Yeah. Yeah. And like you said, having investments or retirement accounts, that's not the same as an emergency fund. It's not the same as having cash available.
3: Yeah, exactly. So having an emergency fund is really helps you build that wealth and gives you that flexibility when markets are down or when those expenses come up for you.
4: So there's a lot of expenses, you know, you mentioned a couple of times so far in the show about expenses and unexpected expenses.
3: Yep.
4: What are some unexpected expenses?

0: a water heater or need to get a new roof. We never know when those are going to go out. So having those cash reserves really help build a buffer for when that does come up. Another one on the rise is long-term care needs. So people going into facilities, having to pay for that before the insurance kicks in. So those can get pretty costly in the $10,000 to $12,000 range, depending on the facility. So that just helps pay for those costs as well in that area.
1: Long-term care is a big one. In fact, I would say that's probably one that surprises retirees the most, is the cost of the out-of-pocket costs for healthcare and long-term care in retirement. A lot of people, at least I used to feel this way, and I've learned differently since. I used to think, hey, once I'm 65 and in retirement, Medicare is going to cover my, I'm not going to need to spend much money. And then I started reading and seeing surveys and hearing you guys talk about the average retired couple spends over $300,000 on medical expenses in retirement plus long-term care, which is even more expensive, which is crazy, right? So there's still co-pays, there's still premiums, there's still minimum out-of-pockets, there's still drug costs. You have it all, right?
0: Yeah, you still have those deductibles that you have to hit, be able to pay up to that certain point. So it's always good to have those reserves either in an HSA or in that emergency fund if you don't have access to an HSA or built that up. Another thing that an expense that people don't think about are if you have children or grandchildren, helping them out if they're in financial need. Obviously, when we're in retirement, we have some extra funds most times, and we want to give back to our children or grandchildren. So helping them out, get them out of either debt or just get them back up on their feet if they're going through something financially. So,
1: yeah. And a couple of things you mentioned there relate to insurance, like health insurance and auto insurance both have deductibles, right? So you've got to actually, that may be something people aren't thinking about, like, hey, how do I cover this deductible if I get in an accident or have a healthcare emergency? And that's where that emergency fund can, you know, kick in, right? And it really does seem like a lot of these unexpected expenses come all at once. I don't know why, but doesn't it seem like they come all at once?
0: Yeah, it really does. It feels like when it rains, it pours, you know what they say. And there could be multiple reasons to that. Either a couple of years ago, you had the funds to make more updates and they just all of a sudden all want to go out at the same time, or just not fixing minor repairs and they cause or lead to larger repairs down the road, which also has other things that pop up as well. One thing about pulling from your retirement accounts or investment accounts and having those cash reserves is if the market is down, you're locking in those losses by taking withdrawals. You're not giving those funds a chance to recover or get back up to the point to where they were. So that's where it kind of brings in that sequence of return risk. If you haven't really heard about that, it's the danger of timing withdrawals for retirement, and that negatively impacts your either long-term goals or your overall rate of return. So for example, in your accumulation phase or while you're working, your making income, you're still saving towards retirement. It doesn't have a huge effect on what the market does as far as returns in what order. So for example, you could have a 10% return the first year, 20% the second year, and then a 15% downturn the third year. In your accumulation phase, you're not withdrawing from those funds. So no matter how you mix those returns, you're going to end with the same dollar amount. But once you're in retirement, that's where that sequence of return risk really starts to take effect. It can negatively impact your retirement accounts. So once you start taking funds out or taking distributions in that distribution phase, those market performances matter a lot more. So in the first couple of years, if you have good returns, that's obviously going to help out your portfolio because you're pulling out while you have gains. Whereas if you have a downturn right away, so think 2022, we had a 20% downturn. If you were retiring that year or taking withdrawals, you're locking in those 10, 20% loss.

0: losses and not giving your funds access or time to recover. So that's where that can really make a large effect on your retirement funds.
1: But without an emergency fund, you'd have to sell when it's down, and you don't want to do that, right? You'd have to sell, you know, your, you know, some of your funds that are attached to the market, like IRA or 401k, when the market's down. And that's what we're trying to avoid, right?
0: Yeah, exactly. In an ideal world, when you have those emergency funds or excess cash sitting on the sidelines, well, then we can start drawing from those rather than having to draw from your retirement accounts that are down and not locking in those losses. So that's where it's good to have those reserve funds for flexibility and also for those expenses that arise. So that way we can give our portfolios time to recover and get back to where they were at.
1: Yeah, and that's what you need is time to allow that to recover, and you want to avoid locking in those losses then.
0: Yeah, exactly. So when it comes to that as well, when we're in retirement, we want to usually keep a little bit more of a buffer so that if we do have, like you said, that furnace fails, the roof leaks, or your vehicle breaks down, we have the funds to cover those rather than having to take large withdrawals from our accounts. Another impact that can have that we're seeing today is if you're an earlier retiree, going back to the healthcare costs, mm-hmm. Prior to 65 and Medicare, if we're on the open market, that is directly tied to income in a year. So if we have those emergency funds to pull from in those areas, that'll keep us under those thresholds, allowing us to keep a higher subsidy or not going over those income limits. So that's just another planning area where it just shows it helps to have those emergency funds or flexibility access to cash.
1: Yeah. Sounds like timing is everything with this, especially when you're dealing with the markets. You talked about sequence of returns risk. That has to do with timing. What happens when the market drops, what you do and where you have money to pull from. If you have emergency fund built up, a good one, that's fantastic. Then you don't have to sell investments when they're down. You want to avoid that. And timing is just so important during retirement, isn't it? It's less of the total dollar amount you have and more about when you need it and when you're taking it out and from where, right?
0: Yeah, exactly. It matters a lot more in retirement as far as timing. That's why it's good to have those cash reserves. Let those funds come back up, get their returns back. And then after you've depleted some of those funds, that's where in a up market, we can take some wins, shave off some of that and up our emergency fund at that point. So that helps a lot to just smooth out your retirement plan and not make any big kinks or adjustments that we need to do to make sure you're not going to run out of money at that point.
1: Yeah. Yeah, there you go. Well, speaking of money and amounts, let's talk about the big question a lot of people have, and that's how much should I have in my emergency fund? And specifically, if I'm retired, how much should retirees have saved up in an emergency fund when they retire or during retirement?
0: Yeah, we've all heard that 3 to 6 months type of rule of thumb, and that's great for pre-retirees, anyone that's still in their working years. That should cover any big expenses that come up since we're not going to the doctor as much. Usually it's more just vehicle or home repairs. But when we're in retirement, that rule of thumb kind of goes out the window. It's not a one size fits all. Typically, we want at least 6 months of expenses, sometimes up to a year or more, because we know that market does downturn. And usually when it does, it's for a longer period. So we want to have those cash reserves there for that instance. But also on top of that, just it's not a rule of thumb for retirement due to everyone has different factors that go into that number that they should have. So think how much they spend a month, if they have any income streams coming in. So think Social Security, pensions, any income riders or any other income, rental properties, that type of stuff. So it's not a one size fits all for everyone.
1: Yeah, no, it's definitely not a one size fits all. Everybody's situation is different. And that's why I encourage our listeners and viewers to contact you, Colton, and the team there at Bushka, to get the individualized help with your own plan, have a custom plan to take care of this. And this a good question, how much should you have? But, you know, in our working years, you always hear, oh, you should have 3 to 6 months of living expenses, right? In case you get laid off, things like that. The tune changes a little bit in retirement, but the more the better. There becomes a point where you could probably have too much in checking or a savings account, not earning money. You know, you hear about some people, oh, I've got $200,000 in my checking account, or a say just a traditional savings account. You also don't want to do that either, do you?
0: Yeah, exactly. We don't want too much money on the sidelines, as we like to say. So sitting in those checking or savings accounts, but we do want enough to build that buffer for if something does arise. What is great right now with a higher interest rate and environment, high yield savings are giving a good return. So right now, a lot of banks, credit unions, we're seeing money market accounts seeing 3 to 4% interest rates on those. So that's a great area to keep those emergency funds in, or any funds that you have sitting on the sidelines, because you're still making a return off of those. You're keeping up slightly with inflation, but they're not sitting in a checking or savings account getting 0.1, 0.2% a year on those.
1: Yeah, well, that's true. Yeah, I mean, even a high yield savings account isn't paying a lot, maybe 3%, right? So you do have to watch that. And I know you guys, Colton, have a lot of alternatives, a lot of strategies and places, things you can do for growth. So that's good. And an emergency fund isn't just about emergencies. It's also what I like to call a swan fund, or a SWAN, sleep well at night fund, right? Because it provides peace of mind, doesn't it?
0: Yeah, it really does. So when you are low on cash in your accounts, it's a lot harder to sleep at night. It puts a psychological or emotional toll on you. So that's where it's always good also to have those emergency funds. It makes you sleep better at night. You're not worried if one little expense does come up. Think, hey, we have a $1,000 expense and we can't cover that. That's where we need to start looking at those emergency funds and reevaluating if we need to increase those reserves in our bank account to make sure we can cover those expenses that arise. Most times they're going to be larger than that, more in the $4,000 to $6,000 range. So that's where we want to keep those reserves as well.
1: Yeah, there you go. And that's great. There's a real emotional value of cash, isn't there?
0: Yeah, there really is. I mean, seeing that sitting in your bank account, being able to know that money's there if something does come up, it really puts a great emotional feeling towards you and makes you feel with less anxiety or stress every day. If you're worrying about something coming up, like the furnace going out, your water heater going out, those type of things.
1: Yeah. Yeah. And that's huge. Obviously, everybody knows, hey, if the water heater goes out or the furnace goes out, that's what you need that emergency fund for. But you don't have the stress of where am I going to get that money? It just removes that. And the emotional value of that, I don't think you can put a price tag on it. Right.
0: No, you really can't. It definitely makes a difference for you, your lifestyle, not having to worry as much if those expenses do arise. And also just helps not having to worry about putting those higher expenses on, say, like a credit card, or having to pull from a portfolio if the market's down, or even just pulling from your portfolio in general, causing a taxable event, maybe pushing you to a new bracket that was unexpected. So it can have a lot of adverse events or effects for you and your long-term retirement plan if we don't have those reserves or somewhere else to pull the funds from.
1: Yeah. Yeah. Yeah. And that's really good. So what are some practical takeaways from this that you want to touch on?
0: Yeah, kind of like I touched on earlier, emergency funds are for everyone. They're not just for people that are living paycheck to paycheck. You could have hundreds of thousands to millions of dollars in your retirement accounts, but they're still good things to have and to have those cash reserves. As well as retirement accounts shouldn't always just be the first place that you turn when you need those withdrawals. So that's why it's good to have those reserves. We want to have different buckets that we can pull from. So think that emergency fund bucket. We have the retirement accounts bucket. So we want to have those different buckets to pull from in different types of need so that we're not always just relying on the market being positive or your accounts being able to sustain those withdrawals.
1: Yeah. Yeah. There you go. Well, I think that's huge. Build up those cash reserves before you need them. What's another tip? You should review it regularly, right?
0: Yeah, it's always good to review how much cash or cash reserves you have. Either looking to see, do I have enough? Do I need to replenish some of those funds? Or just have my expenses increased in the last few months or the past year? And do I need to increase the amount that I'm withholding or holding within that emergency fund? So it's always good to kind of do that checkup maybe every 6 months to a year to make sure we're keeping that fund properly invested or to a good amount as well.
1: Yeah. Yeah. So give us some action steps for our listeners and viewers out there. What should they be doing?
0: Yeah, kind of like what I just touched on here was just reviewing your monthly expenses. Yep. Make sure we're knowing and on top of how much we're spending a month to make sure we have those cash reserves available. Also reviewing where your emergency funds are held. So that's the biggest thing, not keeping them in just a savings or a checking account, getting those moved into those high yield savings, getting some extra interest off of them or in other avenues as well that are giving you a fixed income or not taking on a lot of risk because we don't want a large downturn on those funds that are correlated with the market. We're trying to get away from that market correlation with these accounts.
1: Yeah. So, yeah, that's really important. So, and you want to review this. The emergency fund shouldn't be looked at in a silo, though, right? It should be looked at along with your entire overall financial and retirement income plan, correct?
0: Yeah, it should be a part of your whole plan. So we're not just looking at, like you said, looking at them as silos. So just your emergency fund, just your investment accounts or retirement accounts. It's a whole plan, financial plan that's looking at everything. So an emergency fund does play a big role in your financial plan, like we've talked about today. Gives you those cash reserves to pull from in a time of need. If those markets are down or if we just don't want to pull from our retirement accounts. So we want to look at our financial picture as a whole rather than looking focused on certain accounts.
1: That's really good. And I know that you guys love talking to people and hearing from people. So, Colton, I know you want to encourage our listeners to pick up the phone, give you a call, and you guys are offering a no charge, no obligation consultation. I think that's fantastic. If you don't have a solid retirement income plan in place, you're not sure how much or where that emergency fund should be or how it fits in, pick up the phone and give these guys a call. It's been a great discussion, Colton. Anything else you have in closing?
0: Yeah, the biggest thing for emergency funds, it's not a sign or expecting something to go wrong. It's simply just good planning. It's something that's good to have. So for retirees, having that accessible cash isn't about earning the highest return. It's about giving yourself those options when life throws you a curveball, like we know that they're going to, and helping protect your investments that you've worked hard to build your whole life. So the goal isn't to eliminate risk entirely. It's to be prepared for unexpected expenses that don't derail your investment plan or strategy long term. 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
1: All right. Well, thank you so much, Colton. Listeners and viewers, thanks for tuning in. That does it for today's episode of Financially Speaking with our host today, Colton Kilman.
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2: 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My name is Chris Conley. There's a lot of local opposition to a wind farm that's proposed for the southeastern corner of Marathon County. 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
5: So, how are the kids?
6: Well, Emily made the honor roll.
5: Oh, good for her.
6: Yeah, we're really proud of her. Tyler, on the other hand, though.
5: What's going on?
6: He's been moody lately, just feeling down and not like himself.
5: Oh, we've been there. Nick was struggling last spring. He was so anxious and stressed.
6: Really? What helped?
5: Well, he joined the soccer team. 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
3: 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I'm Chris Conley. On Thursday, Marathon County residents confronted the leaders of the proposed Hub City Wind Farm project. Alliant Energy officials attended the meeting. They did not attend a meeting earlier in the month. The meeting was hosted by the Marathon County Alternative Energy Projects Local Impact Advisory Committee. Most of the people who spoke were against the wind farm project.
4: But I'll tell you what I think. Okay, and I'll start right off with, I don't want it, I don't like it.
3: This resident said, it's a bad fit.
5: I did not move my family here expecting to live to an industrial-scale energy facility. I moved here because of the landscape, the wildlife.
3: But committee leaders say they can only propose changes to make the project more appealing to local residents. The director of the Alternative Energy Projects Impact Committee, John Robison, says final approval of the wind farm is a state, not a local decision.
6: But we don't have the ability under state law to stop the project or to impose a moratorium. Any energy system over 100 megawatts, which this one is regulated by the Wisconsin Public Service Commission.
3: There was also a news release from the project manager, Ben Tanko, who said, quote, the Hub City project is rooted in reliability and affordability for customers and represents a significant investment in Wisconsin's energy future. He says the project will drive a more resilient, secure energy grid and will promote economic growth and will create new opportunities in rural areas. More of Wisconsin Weekend when we come right back.
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11: Benjamin Franklin favored the wild turkey as our national symbol. He thought it symbolized the revolutionary spirit of the American colonies. Wild turkeys were ferocious and a bird that was hard to kill. The bald eagle won out in part because it is majestic, impressive in flight. The wild turkey has thrived in America. There are more than 5 million of them around today. And the bald eagle has not. They were hunted and mounted. It was considered prestigious to have your own mounted eagle. Lead shot and pesticides killed off more eagles or made their eggs too brittle to hatch. At one point, there were only 400 nesting pairs of eagles left in the U.S. until we made changes like banning eagle hunting and banning the pesticide DDT. The American eagle came off the endangered species list on this day, June 28, 2007. And on this day, consider the impact we have on the creatures around us. I'm Chris Conley. This is Wisconsin Weekend. I'm Chris Conley. Marshfield will be focusing on the economic development during the new year. Their city administrator, Steve Barg, spoke with WSAU's news director, Mike Leishner.
20: Obviously, one of the things that you're tasked with is putting the best foot forward for the city, making sure you secure all that, all those developments, secure the growth of the city in the future. And I understand, like us here in Wausau, you kind of got a little bit of a dry run of that here recently with Synergy.
21: Yeah, it's a really interesting process that they did with us, where they wanted us right from the beginning to know that they want us to treat it like a real request for information and a request for a site visit. So they bombarded us with, we need to know all these things about your utilities and everything else, and we need to know quickly and, you know, get us that information. And we knew that to be really kept in the loop and to be able to be qualified for consideration, you have to respond at their timeline. And then ultimately they set up a site visit where they came in and, you know, they pretended that there are people interested in our industrial park and you know, sell us on what you have. And in the middle of all our presentations, they would interrupt and say, look, I've got some concerns about this. Now, is the wastewater going to be able to handle our needs and stuff? And so it was a good test run for us as to how we would handle a real site selector coming from, say, anywhere in the country. I think we did well, Michael. We'll get kind of an evaluation from them in the coming days. But we learned a lot about the kind of things that somebody like that, a professional site selector, might ask.
20: Yeah, and I know when Wausau went through the process, they also kind of got some, or are due to get some feedback about, here's what we think you are prepared to handle. Are you, this would be a good site for industrial, this would be a good site for storage facility, whatever that may be. That's also valuable information for you as well.
21: It is. And one thing about economic development has really changed over the years is I think companies are more looking at the whole package of the community too. Once upon a time, it was kind of, you know, free land in the industrial park, yay, let's go. Now it's more of, you know, well, what kind of housing is available in your community? What kind of amenities do you have for the families who might be coming with these employees? You know, do you have good parks? And you know, in our case, we have a zoo, which is nice. So putting your best foot forward is more than just the company itself locating on a property in your community. It's really, is this a place where they want to move?
20: Mm-hmm. And we'll get to more about housing in just a bit. But first, a business that many might think you didn't have to sell, on staying in Marshfield, but you actually did. Weinbrenners. It's been about 4 years, I feel like, we've been talking about this, and you just had the big grand opening for the new facility. Tell us what that moment was like for everybody in Marshfield and with Weinbrenners.
21: It was a really exciting time out there today, Michael, and a good crowd. They invited a lot of people, and you know, to celebrate the opening of that 70,000 square foot facility. But you know, a 91-year-old, well, actually, the company overall is 130 years old or something, but you know, located here for 91 years, and just they're so excited about the fact they've got good big space that's configured in a way that's going to be more conducive to growth. It was a wonderful thing to celebrate. And like you mentioned, it's been a long process. There were times during the process where we weren't sure we were going to keep them here. They were doing their due diligence. They had offers from other states to consider, people trying to lure them away by saying, hey, look, we'll give you a big incentive to come to Texas or wherever. So it was, people might not realize this. They might think, well, sure, they stayed in Marshfield. It wasn't always for certain.
20: Mm-mm. No, it wasn't. And, you know, for the employees, they're probably glad that they have air conditioning.
21: Oh my
20: now,
21: God.
20: I know that was one of the things where, if it got to 98, 99 degrees, they were shutting down the lines because, it was just unsafe.
21: Well, and on the flip side, in the winter, I mean, the windows, what they were, they're single pane windows. So, I mean, it got pretty cold in there sometimes too. So they got the bad part of both ends.
20: Mm-hmm. Yeah. So, what'll people notice when they're driving by that facility? Because I know, they've also got the retail outlet store as well.
21: It's exciting. When they talked about the retail component, that really grabbed our attention as well, because I mean, that brings the idea that people can walk into the facility, they can look at boots, they can actually see through the glass at the product being made. So while they're looking around at maybe making a purchase on the retail side, they can see employees working on how they make these, and it's largely handmade. And I mean, it's automated and everything, but it's amazing to see how much of the work is still done by hand. And it's so cool to see it still being done in Wisconsin.
20: Yeah, and still being done right here in Marshfield. As for the site that they vacated, things still up in the air with that too. Is that correct?
21: Yeah, that's been kind of a long road. Now with Weinbrenner out, we're responsible for the building. We've always owned the property. I mean, they've been leasing it from us for years. So we've taken some measures to kind of secure the building just in case there's any problems. But we are back working with Jay Jeffers, a company out of the Milwaukee area, very good developer, and their vision is affordable housing. And, you know, the price range for those units would be between like $925 and $1,270 a month, depending upon one, two, or three bedroom. And they would need to partner with the city. So we're still in the early stages, but the council seems to be gravitating toward that as a vision for what that property could be. And I think it's a good one.
20: And, everything else, as you mentioned, kind of fell through, or I know at one point you put out a request for proposals and really kind of came up empty handed. So this is kind of what you've settled on? You say that, and this is going to be the direction that things go?
21: Like you say in baseball, it's never over till the last out, right? I mean,
20: of course, yeah.
21: A lot of steps yet to go. But I think what the council found out, they really were hoping to get some other proposals to compare this with. Maybe higher end housing, maybe a mixed use property that maybe had a coffee shop and a gift shop and some other uses within the building. Those weren't forthcoming. We didn't hear from developers who wanted to do that. And part of the reason, to be honest with you, is because in order to absorb the cost of this development, a lot of it has to come from tax credits, and that's available to the type of housing that's being constructed. Whereas trying to foot the bill without, you know, that kind of funding would be challenging.
20: Yeah, I know, obviously, myself being somebody who travels quite a bit regionally, you know, Milwaukee, the Twin Cities, obviously, Minneapolis. There are those developments that you see. The one I'm thinking of is right by the University of Minnesota campus, right by Surly Brewing Company, ironically enough, which I go to because I like the atmosphere and nothing else. You see them there, but they are, you know, they're 7-8 stories high. They've got Whole Foods or something on the bottom level, and the units above. There's a large number of them that it kind of takes to make these developments work. Something like that might not always work or might not be able to be feasible you know, in a community like Marshfield, right?
21: Yeah, and that's why I think the council at first, many of the members didn't want to go the affordable housing direction. They'd seen pictures in magazines and elsewhere of properties, industrial properties in Chicago and Minneapolis and elsewhere that were turned into high-end condos or whatever. The problem is, first of all, we don't have the kind of overlook that this, I mean, it overlooks the park, Miller Park and the baseball fields and stuff on one side, but mm-hmm. but also the rents that you have to get to do that kind of a project are probably not likely to occur in Marshfield, Wisconsin, where they might work in Chicago or some other community. So we tried, we made an effort, and those projects were not brought forward.
20: Mm-hmm. And that's kind of where you come in, right? You're the one that has to look at the pieces of those puzzles and say, look, that it looks great. It's awesome. It might be a great place to visit, but we need to know who we are at this time in the process, right?
21: Yeah, I think pragmatically, you have to look at what a community can attract. I mean, that comes into other things, too. Like, you know, could I call today and say I want Red Lobster to come here? Well, they're not going to come here because they're looking for a much larger market. That's not how it works. So I think knowing what can work in your community, what you can afford in partnering with a developer is part of the picture.
20: What does work in Marshfield, though, is Chipotle, right?
21: Yeah. There's a lot of buzz about Chipotle and coming behind it, Panda Express. Those are two very popular types of restaurants, and we're excited. Chipotle is actually building while you and I talk. Panda's had a brief hang up with some you know, housekeeping and details they got to get to the finish line, but that looks like it'll be right behind it. And Michael, I think those are both be received very well here.
20: Mm-hmm. I know there's I've got numerous people, you know, here in the Wausau area that were dancing in the streets when Chipotle came here. It's just got that buzz around it. It's got that reputation around it, and so they were happy when we got it up here. Stevens Point, Marshfield, so they're really looking to get a good foothold here in the region.
21: I think they'll fill a very good niche that we have mm-hmm. in that type of restaurant. So I think they'll be received well. The north end of our downtown, or it's not our downtown, I guess, the north end of our community is really specifically doing well, especially with the mall improvements. The Mexican restaurant up there in the mall is doing very well. And, of course, we have Hobby Lobby and Ross and some of those now. So a lot of positive things have been happening commercially.
20: And on that note, where do you find these discussions go, especially, you know, this day and age when so many of these retail places are either folding up, they're saying, look, we can't make it anymore. We got to close down all the stores. You're not really seeing a whole lot of that on the north end of Marshfield, it seems. At least when I drive in every few times a year, everything around there is still bustling.
21: No, and I think the hope why the community, why the city in particular got involved in the mall project was, first of all, Hobby Lobby, and those are good places. But the hope is that you keep people in Marshfield on the weekend, and then while they're staying here, they go to restaurants, they go to other stores. I'll be honest with you, my wife loves Hobby Lobby. Mm-hmm. So we went to Rib Mountain, Wausau area many times just because that was a place that she wanted to go. And guess what we did while we were up there? We ate there. I bought mm-hmm. gasoline there. Everything happened there. So I think even people who don't go to these stores in the mall, the fact that they exist, you know, is a, one more thing to keep them around over the weekend and not be looking for other places to go.
20: Mm-hmm. Absolutely. Steve, always appreciate the time here. Before we let you go, though, we got to ask the Hub City Concert Series well underway on Friday nights. Which act, which of those shows are you most looking forward to yet here this summer?
21: Well, you know, it's one thing about what they've done is they've gotten different genres, which is really cool. They had a bad start with a rainout. Well, it wasn't a rainout, mm-hmm. it was the first night. But I want to thank Visit Marshfield, too, and how they partnered, because Nikki Anderson moved on, and we filled the gap with Nikki helping out a little bit with Visit Marshfield. But a lot of great different kinds of music. I have to look closer on who's what nights. But they do fill up the plaza, and it's so exciting to see people on Friday night here in our community enjoying music.
20: Well, I know some cities that have similar music series like that, people don't even look at who's playing. They just go out of habit because it's something that they like to do. So I imagine there's a lot of people in Marshfield that do that as well. They don't have the schedule necessarily on the refrigerator. They just, it's habit. They just go.
21: Yeah. And they get down there and they see their friends and neighbors. And, you know, they hang out, they have a bite to eat while they're doing it, and they listen to some good music for 3 hours. You can't beat that on a Friday night, can you?
20: No, not really. Yeah, unless you got a good wood-fired pizza and a beer, but, you know. That's again, good. There I go. Yeah. There I go back to beer again.
21: You know, many years ago, we wanted to mimic the 400 block of Wausau, and we didn't have enough space to do it, so we could only do a half a block. And people thought, half a block, what are you going to get for that? You know, it's turned out pretty well. We've had a lot of good things happen on that plaza.
11: And that's all the time we have for Wisconsin Weekend. Thanks for joining us. I'm Chris Conley.
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0: I heard the call to serve, so I answered. 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Always Marine.
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1: 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An independent, that's important. It means something specific. It means that there's no big box agendas, no corporate-centric products that they're pushing. Their agenda is your agenda and working with you to build the retirement you want and that you deserve. Patrick Marcel, thanks so much for jumping on today. Good to have you.
4: Yeah, it's kind of like a throwback, old school here. You know, Victor isn't able to join us today, but now it's just back to me.
1: And Patrick, you are stuck with me for the next couple segments here. Looking forward to it. And I'm sure we'll catch up with Victor again in the future. Right. He's probably off working hard in the office right now. Today on the show, I want to jump into, look, a lot of times we talk about the alphabet soup and a lot of lump numbers and letters, the 401ks, the IRAs, the annuities. But if you're like most people, a lot of times those words start to blur together after a while. The letters and the numbers, they all just sound like accounts. Like, here's account A, here's account B. So let's try a little something different. Let's put a little different dressing on it. Let's talk about these retirement vehicles as actual vehicles, if they were actual cars. I think once our listeners see it this way, especially if they're, you know, car guy, car gal, they'll understand which each one is actually kind of has a good parallel in terms of, you know, an actual vehicle that's in your garage. So let's start with the 401k. That's the one that most people probably know the best. If that was an actual car in the garage, Patrick, what kind of car would a 401k be?
4: Well, this is a fun topic because this is like in my wheelhouse. I live vicariously through online videos.
1: Instead of don't we all?
4: But yeah, so the 401k or any employer-sponsored retirement plan that way, that would be like if you had a company car, right? So there, you can use it. It's got some base features. You're not going to probably have it all the bells and whistles. It's going to get the job done. The keys are hanging in the closet or wherever they hang them, and you can just grab it, sign it out when you need it. So that's kind of what the 401k, we'll just say that in general terms, 401k, like you said, the 403b and all the other stuff, all the other numbers and letters that go along with that. That's really what it is. It's just meant to get a job done, to get you from point A to point B. It's not to be flashy. It's not going to have, you know, hopefully it has AC and power windows. I mean, once you get beyond that, you know, it might be just an AM radio yet.
1: Yeah, it's an old Ford Fiesta or something like that. It's got the company logo on the side, but at least the bright side here, if we're gonna say a 401k is a company car, when you leave the company, you don't have to leave the car behind if it's the 401k. I mean, you might have to do that with the actual car, but if you leave a company, you do get to take the 401k with you, and you guys can help people roll that into an IRA or you know, have some options there if you do leave a job. You get to at least hold on to the 401k, unlike the actual company car.
4: Yeah, I mean, that's the nice thing is that it's almost like the equity, if you will. You get a certain amount of equity in that company car, and then you can take that equity and you can buy a different vehicle with it. So then, you know, it would be like almost like a trade-in value because you probably don't want that company vehicle that smells like an old shoe inside. You probably want something that's a little bit nicer and gives you more options. And that's exactly, you know, what we're able to do is we're able to really to offer across the whole spectrum and all the different types of brands, even what's out there. And that's a big value for us being independent, being fiduciaries for our clients that, you know, we're looking out for those best interests, but we also have a lot of options on the table we can deliver.
1: So if somebody takes that company car and that's the 401k and rolls it over into their own IRA, what kind of car would a traditional IRA be?
4: So I would say that it's probably more like a pickup truck or SUV is the way I would look at it. And the reason why I would say that is that because you really, especially in our neck of the woods here in Wisconsin, it's nice having a vehicle that can be multitask. You can have different things you can do with it. You can, you know, haul some wood. So I went to Menards the other day and I had to pick up some lumber for a project I'm working on. And you know, it's kind of nice to just pop open the topper and throw it in there and tie it down and away you go. SUV is nice. You can fit a lot of stuff in there. You can fit a lot of people in there. You get four-wheel drive, a little more aggressive tire on there. It's got, you know, a good engine probably, nothing super fast. It gets the job done. And, you know, really, I think what you're looking for when you're looking at our IRAs and rolling it over is you want to be careful what kind of vehicle you're getting, though, right? You don't necessarily want to get a Hummer H2 that gets 11 miles to the gallon. You probably want to look for something a little more fuel efficient. So, you know, my son has the 3-liter turbo diesel in his pickup truck, and he gets 27, 28 miles to the gallon with it on the highway. So it's just what kind of flexibilities you're looking for, but it's good. It's versatile. It definitely, you know, get the job done. You'll have a lot of different options and ways to do it, build it, put it together for yourself. Creature comforts are going to be there. You're going to have, you know, you can get some ones pretty well decked out. I know that, you know, I had a ride from the airport in Arizona recently, and the gentleman I rode with, he had a really nice decked out Cadillac Escalade that was, I was like, wow, this is fancy inside. I mean, you could go that route, but you also have to look at what your costs are, right? So a little more research on your part, but you can, I think it's more of a generic, universal, if you will, type of vehicle that'll definitely do multiple things at one time.
1: All right, Patrick, I don't want to be unprofessional here, but I didn't hear anything you said, because as soon as you said Menards, I

0: 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All right, let's get to the Roth IRA, Patrick. What's the Roth IRA in terms of if it was an actual vehicle in your garage?
1: Yeah, so this is something I'd probably custom build, if you will, because my opinion is that if I could have all the utility of an SUV or pickup truck, but then cross it with an electric make it a hybrid, really, where you have the fuel component still. And actually, I'd prefer to have diesel because you have a lot more torque for pulling and things like that, which would be awesome. And then you'd have a electric mechanism where maybe when you're just going down the highway, you don't need all that torque. You can just run it in an electric and have great efficiency, have all the bells and whistles that your little heart could desire. You could have the heated and cooled seats, the heated steering wheel. You could have, all the backup cameras. You could have all the sensors, tech gadgetry. You could have, the full self-driving if if you wanted to use it. You don't have to use it. But, really, I think the Roth IRA is probably one of the better, if not the best, vehicles to be able to put your money into when you're looking at a way to invest down the road. And the thing is, though, is that you might have to upgrade or change from that IRA to the Roth to get there you have to be able to pay the taxes somewhere. That's the downside, is that maybe there's a tax on here, if you will. But the Roth really, it can be very, very efficient, very, very fuel efficient. It would be something that is very universal, something that has all the bells and whistles you want. And then the best part is that it would be something that everybody could afford. So yeah. I would have to go out and build something custom for that.
0: I like that. Yeah. Yeah. You're definitely getting under the hood and building a kind of a dream car right there. As we are comparing retirement accounts to actual cars in your garage, Elite Retirement Group, they can help you figure out what belongs in the garage, what doesn't. 855-348-5891. That's 855-348-5891. EliteRetirementGroup.com is the website. All right. So here's one I know you get asked about annuities all the time. If that was a vehicle, how can you help us figure out what an annuity would be as like an actual vehicle in your garage?
1: So it would be a vehicle that you get to pick and choose and drive for a period of time. And then when you're tired of it, you can just trade it off and get another vehicle. And you'll always have another vehicle for your entire life. And it'll do exactly what you want when you want it to do it. So if you're looking at an annuity that, because it's the consistency, right? It's the definitely will be there type of vehicle. And if you, like I said, if you could lease something where, instead of even not necessarily making the payments, but if you had traded in your vehicle now and they said, okay, you trade in that vehicle and that equity will get you the next 30 years of vehicles, a brand new one every 4 or 5 years, and you can pick and choose whatever you want. I mean, that's kind of like an annuity, quite frankly, is that these lifetime annuities have become really, really valuable. For some people, of course, it's not going to be the right fit, but it is something that I was just talking with somebody earlier today that we were going over a strategy with them. And if we diversify appropriately in the investments for our retirement, that we'll definitely be able to have a more robust retirement as well. So that's the way I look at it, is that it's probably like a lease.
0: I like that. So there lots of good comparisons there. The 401k, the traditional IRA, the Roth IRA, maybe an annuity or pension. Look, you probably didn't set out to build a fleet of retirement accounts necessarily and fill up the garage with a whole bunch of different things. But maybe you do have some of those elements kind of sitting around in your garage. 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
1: 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It's priceless, and it costs you nothing. 855-348-5891 is the number to call. That's 855-348-5891. All right, Patrick, you know, saving for retirement, a lot of people do that for, you know, 30, 40 years. It's really only half the job, though. I mean, the harder part starts after you stop working, because that's when your portfolio has to start working for you. Let's talk about building an income you can't outlive and the math of Social Security. We'll start there, because would you say it's accurate to say that most people claim Social Security the moment they're eligible, or do people wait?
2: Well, I noticed that in my time in doing this, people, I think, have become more educated, good and bad, more educated to the different ways that you can claim and potentially what could be some value to delaying Social Security. But I think there's still, like, the thought process is still they get it in their mind a certain way, and then they just want to go with that. And it's not, I guess, as well thought out, the ancillary pieces that revolve around it. It's almost like somebody's looking at it as a completely separate issue unto its own self, and it has no relationship to your other assets. And I think that's what I've noticed is the big change. I would say probably 60%, 50 to 60% want to draw as soon as they're eligible, for no real good apparent reason other than I just want to start drawing it then because I think that makes sense. And then once you start pointing out where, you know, okay, if you delayed this, this is what this means. So a really, really good example was I was working with a couple I've been working with for just a couple months now. So they're pretty new to me. And as we've gone through the process that we talked about Social Security, and one of the first things they said is when we hit 62, we're going to draw Social Security. And I said, okay, you know, why is that, right? Why would we want to start drawing Social Security right away? And they said, well, based upon, and it was pretty well thought out for the most part as a standalone issue. And, you know, he's like, he went into the calculation, and you have to live this long and you have to do this. And I'm like, right. I said, but if we take maybe one Social Security a little bit early and we delay your Social Security till, let's say, 66, which is what I had calculated to be the most optimum, then the break-even point comes much quicker. But I said, the other thing too, is that because he was a fair amount older than his wife was, that I said, well, it's a possibility and most likely, statistically speaking, that you would pass first. And if you pass first, then what happens is that your wife then would take over your higher Social Security benefit. And we can also, the other reason is that not only just as a standalone issue, but we have number one, the Affordable Care Act, and we have the health insurance premiums and subsidies. We've got to be conscious of that. We have the IRA that we have to deal with, and we have to be able to get that in the right position. So I said, really, it can almost be kind of like a tax situation planning from the standpoint of how do we manage the distribution of your assets today and then the next maybe 10 years for them versus just draw Social Security away, because that kind of hems you in a bit. Then you have this certain amount of income. It's going to impact your Affordable Care Act subsidies because you have to reclaim that income. You're going to, you know, great thing, state of Wisconsin doesn't have taxes, but federal is going to have some taxes. If then when you get to the age for them, 75, where they start taking money out of their IRAs between now and 75, which is like 15 years, I said, your minimum distribution is going to be like $67,000. They're like, what? And I'm like, and the likelihood that your money doubles is very high. So I would think that's probably going to be more like $130,000+ of minimum distribution on top of everything else. And they're like, oh, we didn't think about that. And I'm like, well, that's the problem. We want to make sure that we're thinking about those things when we plan for retirement. We don't want to ignore them because they all are so important.
1: You know, you mentioned talking about, you know, taxation and things are taxed differently. I mean, all the different accounts you have, I mean, Social Security and then the different accounts, they're taxed differently. And I'm sure that that goes into the withdrawal formula when you talk with people who probably think, hey, withdrawals are simple. I just pull from the biggest account or but when the accounts are taxed differently or some of them are subject to required minimum distributions, some aren't. How do you help people kind of go through that in terms of figuring out which accounts to pull from first?
2: Well, and that's where really, you know, we talk about our five pillars a lot. And when we come to estate, and believe it or not, how you distribute your assets tie into all five pieces. So taxes and, you know, the growth of the assets or your investments, and then you're going to have your insurance, you know, you're going to have your estate planning. It's all these things that tie together, right, in your for your five pillars definitely ties into how you distribute these assets, how you withdraw those funds out for yourself. Because if you take all the Roth money first, so in that example I was talking about earlier, actually a couple said, well, we just plan on taking our Roth first. And I'm like, well, hold on. Wait a second here. Here's the potential pitfalls of that. And, you know, and there was, again, the taxes tie in with your investments. Your investments tie in with your, you know, estate plan. All this ties in with insurance, with health insurance, with life insurance, with, I mean, all everything really does tie together quite a bit. And so when we are looking at the distribution strategy, we really have to look deeper than just what we think makes sense on the surface, because like you said, taxes are a big part of it. Subsidies are a big part of it. Where are we going to draw it? What happens when a spouse passes? What does that surviving spouse have for a tax bracket? So we really focus on the tax implications of your distribution. And the great thing about, like, one of the tools we use, Income Lab, which I love, is that it takes and it actually shows, it has a Venn diagram. It shows where all your income comes from and how you use it and when you use it and where the distribution is. I mean, it's really, really cool because it actually lays it out in a way that is the most efficient way possible for you. And again, so like I'll see somebody that has, you know, two IRAs and a 401k. Okay, I'm like, well, we're not going to keep it that way. We're going to probably have one IRA, but initially out of the gate, it's showing drawing from all three of these because we want to draw from your IRA as part of your income, but we want to draw maybe a brokerage account, supplement as well. So Income Lab does a tremendous job of taking that complexity, putting it in a picture form and making it understandable. And then for our clients that are more savvy and want to really dig into the numbers, we can do that too with it. So it has that flexibility to be able to do that. And that's one of the reasons why we chose it, because it does such a good job of helping people understand the value in, you know, making sure you draw the right income from the right places at the right time.
1: Yeah.
2: From not only a tax standpoint, but your estate planning. You know, I'm going through something with a client right now. They inherited an annuity from her dad. When her dad had the annuity, he had it there for clearly a long time. It was the basis of it, or what the taxes paid on amount, is $5,000. The balance of the account is $67,000. So there's this huge tax liability potentially that's sitting out there. And how that was set up, in my opinion, I would have done it differently because I don't want that tax time bomb sitting there. I don't want them to be maybe pushed into position to take money from someplace they don't want to at a rate they don't want to.
1: Yeah, I mean, definitely avoiding that tax time bomb. You mentioned the five pillars. I want to ask you about that in just a second, Patrick. 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Patrick, you mentioned the five pillars for people just tuning in. Maybe this is the first time listening to the show. Can you talk a little bit about your five pillars at Elite Wealth Retirement?
2: Yeah, so the five pillars really are important because they do a good job of covering and talking about the different aspects of retirement planning itself. So we start off with the taxes because I think that's probably one of the most important things that we can really look at and evaluate during retirement. That's why we work closely with an accountant here. We have on staff, and we help our clients be able to use that person when they need to at not a cost to them, which is great. Income planning is another huge part of it, right? We don't want to outlive our money when we're in retirement. We don't want to rely on the markets always being positive to make sure that we don't get freaked out about our assets going way down and maybe running out of money. We want to make sure that, you know, that goes well because that's super critical. So taxes and income planning, you have estate planning. So we want to know, how does the stuff you have, how does it get to your beneficiaries? How does that all work? What does it mean for a surviving spouse? That's part of your estate plan. How do we invest that money? Is it different once we're retired than when we're working, which it clearly is? As we get older, it changes as well. And finally, healthcare. We want to make sure that we are preparing for, planning for potentially the possibility of a major health event and or significant health events. And we have that covered so it doesn't bankrupt us as well. So those really are, you know, the five pillars. It's taxes, income planning, estate planning, investing, and healthcare, which is really what we want to make sure we're covering and we're discussing with our clients, because that really does cover a lot of it. And it does, they all do tie into each other.
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14: God seated Jesus in heaven, but that does not mean he's removed from our battles. 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
15: 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I'm Mark Eicher. 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
14: Our struggle is not against flesh and blood. Our struggle is not against other people. Instead, it is against the spiritual forces of evil in the heavenly realms. That's from a 2,000-year-old letter written by a man named Paul. He was a leader among the earliest followers of Jesus Christ. And it's one of the many truths of the Christian faith that I am inclined to forget, and I need to be reminded of regularly. It's easy for me to imagine that my struggle is against other people. People right in front of me, people whom I see as in my way or in competition with because we're struggling against each other for scarce resources, or these people are trying to thwart my will or wreck my plans or rain on my parade. And I forget that our real struggle is not against each other. No matter how far apart we are on the political spectrum or how differently we see the world, other people are never the real enemy, the Bible tells me. Our struggle is against the unseen spiritual forces of evil, led by a powerful supernatural spiritual agent the Bible calls the devil, who wants to destroy me and separate me from God and separate you from God and us from each other. So I need to be reminded, because like you, I'm a child of the modern world, which has taught me to take seriously only the things that I can buy and sell and measure and manipulate. And since the devil is none of those, not something I can buy or sell or measure or manipulate, I'm inclined not to take him seriously. And I'm guessing it's the same for you. So today, I am inviting you to contemplate an image with me. It's an image from a different time, an earlier time, a time that tended to take the devil more seriously. This image that I'm speaking of was engraved on a flat copper plate about the size and shape of a standard sheet of paper. It was etched into the copper with stunning technical precision more than 500 years ago by one of the greatest artists in German history, Albrecht Dürer. The piece is called Night. Night spelled with a K, like knight in shining armor. Night, death, and the devil. If you've never seen the engraving, it's only an internet search away. You could open your web browser up right now if you wanted and find the image on the internet. Search Durer, spelled D-U-R-E-R, then Night with a K, death, devil. If you see the profile of a lone knight riding on horseback, that's probably it. And if you don't have internet access right now, just imagine it with me. Now, if you found a high resolution of the image, you can zoom in on the bottom left corner and see the artist's signature mark, AD, which stands for Albrecht Dürer, and above that, the year that he engraved it, 1513. If you zoom out again, you can see that the focus of the engraving is the lone knight and his horse. The two of them majestically fill the scene. Now, in the year 1513, I'm told that there weren't a lot of functionally employed knights left in the German principalities where Dürer was from. Changes in tactics and weapons had made knights mostly ineffective as a military instrument of power. But the image of a heavily armed horseman was still important, kind of like how there aren't a lot of real cowboys left anymore, but you still see country western singers don the signature hat and boots. It's all about the image, the appearance of being something people admire. So also, knights in Dürer's day often represented the best ideals of the cultural rebirth that Europe was experiencing, the Renaissance, or the Renaissance, as Mr. Stewart, my 11th grade history teacher, used to say it. This was a time of great discovery and invention. Think about Leonardo da Vinci and Christopher Columbus and the New World and Ferdinand Magellan and his quest to circumnavigate the globe. All of that was happening in Dürer's generation. Now, when I look closely at the knight in Dürer's etching, I can't decide if he's confident or just cocky. He kind of looks like George Clooney, actually. From head to toe, he's covered in custom-fit armor with a heavy sword holstered to his hip. In his left hand, he's holding the reins of the horse. In his right hand, he casually holds a spear, or maybe it's a lance, resting on his shoulder. Steely-eyed, calm, determined, accompanied by his shaggy hound. You can see the dog there underneath the horse. The knight is undaunted as he leads his noble steed along a narrow pass, flanked by barren banks and overshadowed by gnarled, leafless trees. And in the darkness, you can just make out two menacing specters hovering near him, waiting to converge on the knight. The knight seems unconcerned, though. With all that armor and weaponry, he knows he can handle anything. Or maybe he's just distracted, like he's got a pair of earbuds in under his helmet. When I was in the military, I had a boss, a commander, as we called them. And he could have been a knight in shining armor. I remember watching him mount the stage at his change of command ceremony, clad in service dress, brandishing a chest full of medals. I thought he could handle anything. He had blonde hair, bright eyes, a winning smile. He'd been promoted to lieutenant colonel after only 16 years in the service, promoted ahead of his peers twice. Even when his boss, the base commander, was breathing fire about the latest hot issue, our commander, he stayed calm and cool and collected. Nothing rattled him. I was sure he'd be a general one day. He set an example, and I wanted to follow him. You may have not been in the military, but there's probably some courageous person you've admired like that. A hardworking mother who always made sacrifices for her family, who cared for and nurtured not just her own children, but everybody she met. Or a seasoned coach who bravely led his team through dark days and on to new heights of winning seasons and well-deserved championships. If we still have knights today, it's people like these shimmering in their armor. People who seem like they can handle anything. But look again at Dürer's etching, or imagine it. If you consider it more carefully, it appears that our knight's armor won't do him any good. Like his confidence is foolishness because death stands before him and the devil is on his tail. And he doesn't even see it coming. Dürer depicts the devil emerging out of the darkness behind the knight as a half-deranged hybrid creature, part wolf, part wild boar with a single rhinoceros horn coming out of one side of his head, his alligator snout hanging open, teeth bared, salivating, greedy to devour his game. But also, the devil doesn't need to be in any hurry. He's been honing his craft with stunning technical precision for thousands of years. He knows all the chinks in your armor. You can just barely see his arm reaching out for the knight, ready to sink his talons in. He knows his opportunity will come. It's only a matter of time. And time is running out for our knight. The devil will make him stumble and fall, then death will swallow him whole. Dürer depicts death as a rotting cadaver, with worm-eaten flesh still clinging to his bones, his lidless eyes staring vacantly at the night. Death holds an hourglass, symbolic of the sands of time that are slipping away from all of us. These two, death and the devil, they work together. A 1-2 punch to corrupt, spoil, and undo everything our knight stands for. And he doesn't even see it coming. I didn't see it coming. The news about my old commander. I remember where I was when I got the word that he had committed suicide. He had just retired from the military and had started another job. I don't know what it was that led him to take his life. Struggles with his marriage, maybe, alcohol, pressures of a new career, the aimlessness that you feel when you step away from your life's work. It could have been any of those, or all of them. Death and the devil doing their work. That hardworking mother, who seemed like she had it all together, she struggled behind closed doors with depression and rage. And only her children suffered the fallout. That respected coach shocked everyone when the stories about his abuses surfaced. And not one of these brave knights fell so far yesterday that you or I couldn't fall further tomorrow. There's a skull etched at the bottom corner of Dürer's copper plate that reminds us, that mocks us. Your armor cannot protect you. But if you zoom out further, there's another way to see this image. Down here in the Valley of Death's shadow, everything looks hopeless, doomed. But lift your eyes up above the dark valley. Up there on the ridgeline, you can see a mighty fortress. When I first looked at Dürer's etching of the knight, I didn't even notice it. It just blended in up there with the gnarled, spindly tree limbs, but it's there. And once you see it, you cannot unsee it. A mighty fortress. And in that mighty fortress, there is a king who chose this knight for this mission. And now we can see that the strength of this soldier is not in his appearance, but in his Lord, who called him and commissioned him. I mentioned those famous words from the Apostle Paul, who said our struggle is not against flesh and blood, but against the spiritual forces of evil. That passage comes from his letter to the Ephesians. Earlier in the letter, Paul called to mind the God-forsaken death of our King Jesus. See, God had commissioned Jesus, his son, to leave his throne and enter the fray into battle against the cosmic powers of this present darkness. And Jesus did battle, not with the weapons of this world, but with the word of God's truth, words spoken in love. Jesus fought valiantly, but it appeared that God abandoned even him into the hands of death and the devil, and they had their way with him. Just like they've done and will do to every other brave knight, they knocked him off his horse, robbed him of his work, and buried him in the ground. But God, says Paul in Ephesians chapter 1, by the strength of his might, God raised him from the dead and seated him at the right hand in the heavenly places, far above every rule and authority and power and dominion, and above every name that can be named, not only in this age, but in the age to come. God put all things under the feet of Jesus and gave him as head over all things for the church, which is his body, the fullness of him who fills all in all. Jesus has triumphed over the powers of death and hell, and he has pledged himself to be your protector, to be the armor that you put on. God seated Jesus in heaven, but that does not mean he's removed from our battles. He fills all things in heaven and on earth. He is with us. His spirit lives in us. We are members of his body. Our king does not sit with folded hands in some castle in the clouds. He exercises his dominion and power for us. All things must serve him and obey him, even death, even the devil. The armor that he gives, it doesn't appear to be worth much. It doesn't shimmer. It doesn't shine. You can't buy it or sell it, measure it or manipulate it, but it counts for everything because Christ himself is your armor. His word, his truth, his righteousness, his peace, his presence. Albrecht Dürer, the genius Renaissance artist, was also a man of deep faith, devoted follower of Jesus Christ. He once wrote, "Christ Jesus is the Son of God, the highest power who can do all things, and he is the eternal life. Into whomsoever Christ comes, he lives, and himself lives in Christ. Therefore, all things are in Christ, good things. And there is nothing good in us except it becomes good in Christ." In Christ, we can see Dürer's etching differently. We can see the world differently. Time is running out for death because death has lost his greatest prize. The Son of God is risen from the dead and will reign forever. Death is harmless, half decomposed, defeated. The same goes for his partner, the devil. He is desperate. He knows his schemes will be exposed and brought into the light. He tries to wound the knight, but his efforts are doomed. This knight has been pardoned and claimed by our king. He already shares in the indestructible life to come. He is out of the devil's reach. I look again at the knight. He still looks a little like George Clooney. But now I don't see him as cocky or unconcerned about the danger around him. He goes forward humbly and confidently in God's strength. His confidence isn't in himself, but in his Lord and protector. And no sin, no mistake, no failure, no devil, not even death can stand in the way. There's been much speculation about who is the inspiration behind Dürer's knight. Maybe it was some great hero, a famous saint, a prince, a politician, a prominent leader in the church. But it's likely that the inspiration was closer to home. During the years Dürer was completing this etching, his mother lived with him. His father had died recently, and Dürer took his mother in to care for her. Dürer had great love and admiration for his mother. She had given birth to 18 children, several of whom died as children. Durer's mother cared for her family through plagues and poverty. Yet, he said, she bore no malice. And I cannot enough praise her good works and the compassion she showed to all. That year, while he was finishing his etching, Durer's mother was struck with an illness that eventually took her life at the age of 63. Durer was with her when she died, and there was nothing romantic about it. He said that she died hard, and it appeared as though she saw something dreadful when it happened. Death smote her, two great strokes to the heart, and she departed with pain, he wrote later. Death and the devil had taken another brave knight. Before she died, Durer's mother told him that she feared death much. But she said that to come before God, she feared not. And it was God who was with her when she faced death. Her name was Barbara. And to speak of God was ever her greatest delight, Durer wrote. Whenever he went out or came into the house, her saying was always, "Go in the name of Christ." Perhaps the knight in Durer's engraving doesn't stand for just one person. And maybe we shouldn't see him as the lone knight at all. Because in Christ, we go out together. Each of us a small but important part of the body of Christ, created in Christ for community, sent on a mission for the Savior. Together, we stand firm. Like Paul says it in Ephesians chapter 6. Finally, you all be strong in the Lord and in his mighty power. Put on the full armor of God so that you all can take your stand against the devil's schemes. Because our struggle is not against flesh and blood, but against the rulers, against the authorities, against the powers of this present darkness, against the spiritual forces of evil in the heavenly realms. Therefore, put on the full armor of God, so that when the day of evil comes, you may be able to stand your ground. And having done everything, to stand firm. Stand firm, then, with the belt of truth buckled around your waist, and with the breastplate of righteousness in place, and with your feet fitted with the readiness that comes from the gospel, the good news of peace. In addition to all this, take up the shield of faith, with which you are able to extinguish all the fiery arrows of the evil one. Take the helmet of salvation and the sword of the Spirit, which is the Word of God. And pray. Pray in the Spirit on all occasions with all kinds of prayers and requests. With this in mind, be alert and always keep on praying for all the saints. Pray also for me, that whenever I open my mouth, words may be given me, so that I will fearlessly make known the mystery of the gospel, for which I am an ambassador in chains. Pray that I may declare it boldly, as I should. In the name of Jesus, amen.
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1: Taught by Jesus and trusting in his promises, we are bold to pray. Our Father who art in heaven, hallowed be thy name. Thy kingdom come, thy will be done, on earth as it is in heaven. Give us this day our daily bread, and forgive us our trespasses as we forgive those who trespass against us. And lead us not into temptation, but deliver us from the evil one. For thine is the kingdom and the power and the glory forever and ever. Amen. Receive the blessing of the Lord. The Lord bless you and keep you. The Lord make his face shine on you and be gracious to you. The Lord look upon you with his favor and give you peace. Amen.
0: 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Our guest speaker will be Dr. Glenn Nielsen with a message titled, From Groans to Glory. I'm Mark Eicher. This has been a presentation of Lutheran Hour Ministries.

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3: 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And you get to work with students and see them going on to careers in this field. 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
7: And Reconciliation is the title of the sermon given by the Reverend Christopher S. Johnson in today's worship service, coming to you from Zion Lutheran Church in downtown Wausau, Wisconsin. 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Organist is Cantor Jacob Drengler, and clarinet is played by Dan McGuire. 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The service begins with the prayers for confession and absolution. Then the congregation will sing the entrance hymn, Blessed Jesus at Your Word, number 904, in the Lutheran Service Book.

In the name of the Father, and of the Son, and of the Holy Spirit. If we say we have no sin, we deceive ourselves and the truth is not in us. But if we confess our sins,

Let us then confess our sins to God, our Father. Most merciful God, we confess that we are by nature sinful and unclean. We have sinned against you in thought, word, and deed, by what we have done and by what we have left undone. We have not loved you with our whole heart. We have not loved our neighbors as ourselves. We justly deserve your present and eternal punishment. For the sake of your Son, Jesus Christ, have mercy on us. Forgive us, renew us, and lead us, so that we may delight in your will and walk in your ways, to the glory of your holy name. Amen. Almighty God, in his mercy, has given his Son to die for you, and for his sake forgives you all your sins. As a called and ordained servant of Christ, and by his authority, I therefore forgive you all your sins in the name of the Father, and of the Son, and of the Holy Spirit.

Let us pray. Lord of all power and might, author and giver of all good things, graft into our hearts the love of your name, increase in us true religion, nourish us with all goodness, and of your great mercy, keep us in the same. Through Jesus Christ, your Son, our Lord, who lives and reigns with you and the Holy Spirit, one God, now and forever.

The Old Testament reading for the sixth Sunday after Trinity is from Exodus chapter 20. And God spoke all these words, saying, I am the Lord your God, who brought you out of the land of Egypt, out of the house of slavery. You shall have no other gods before me. You shall not make for yourself a carved image or any likeness of anything that is in heaven above, or that is in the earth beneath, or that is in the water under the earth. You shall not bow down to them or serve them, for I, the Lord your God, am a jealous God, visiting the iniquity of the fathers on the children to the third and fourth generation of those who hate me, but showing steadfast love to thousands of those who love me and keep my commandments. You shall not take the name of the Lord your God in vain, for the Lord will not hold him guiltless who takes his name in vain. Remember the Sabbath day to keep it holy. 6 days you shall labor and do all your work, but the seventh day is a Sabbath to the Lord your God. On it you shall not do any work, you or your son or your daughter, your male servant or your female servant, or your livestock, or the sojourner who is within your gates. For in 6 days the Lord made heaven and earth, the sea and all that is in them, and rested the seventh day. Therefore the Lord blessed the Sabbath day and made it holy. Honor your father and your mother, that your days may be long in the land that the Lord your God is giving you. You shall not murder. You shall not commit adultery. You shall not steal. You shall not bear false witness against your neighbor. You shall not covet your neighbor's house. You shall not covet your neighbor's wife, or his male servant, or his female servant.

0: servant or his ox or his donkey or anything that is your neighbor's. The word of the Lord. Thanks be to God.
1: Psalm 19.

The epistle is from Romans chapter 6. Do you not know that all of us who have been baptized into Christ Jesus were baptized into his death? We were buried, therefore, with him by baptism into death, in order that, just as Christ was raised from the dead by the glory of the Father, we too might walk in newness of life. For if we have been united with him in a death like his, we shall certainly be united with him in a resurrection like his. We know that our old self was crucified with him in order that the body of sin might be brought to nothing, so that we would no longer be enslaved to sin. For one who has died has been set free from sin. Now, if we have died with Christ, we believe that we also will live with him. We know that Christ, being raised from the dead, will never die again. Death no longer has dominion over him. For the death he died to sin once for all. But the life he lives to God. So you must also consider yourselves dead to sin and alive to God in Christ Jesus. The word of the Lord. Thanks be to God.

0: The Holy Gospel according to St. Matthew, the 5th chapter. Jesus said, "For I tell you, unless your righteousness exceeds that of the scribes and Pharisees, you will never enter the kingdom of heaven. You have heard that it was said to those of old, 'You shall not murder,' and whoever murders will be liable to judgment. But I say to you that everyone who is angry with his brother will be liable to judgment. Whoever insults his brother will be liable to the council, and whoever says, 'You fool,' will be liable to the hell of fire. So if you are offering your gift at the altar, and there remember that your brother has something against you, leave your gift there before the altar and go. First, be reconciled to your brother, and then come and offer your gift. Come to terms quickly with your accuser while you are going with him to court, lest your accuser hand you over to the judge and the judge to the guard, and you be put in prison. Truly I say to you, you will never get out until you have paid the last penny." The Gospel of the Lord. Let us confess the faith with one heart.
1: And in Jesus Christ, his only Son, our Lord, who was conceived by the Holy Spirit, born of the Virgin Mary, suffered under Pontius Pilate, was crucified and died in his grave, he descended into hell. The third day he rose again from the dead, he ascended into heaven, and sits at the right hand of God the Father Almighty. From thence he will come to judge the living and the dead. I believe in the Holy Spirit, and the Holy Catholic Church, the communion of saints, the forgiveness of sins, the resurrection of the body, and the life everlasting. Amen.
2: In response to the Word of God, the congregation sings the hymn of the day, "All Mankind Fell in Adam's Fall." Hymn number 562 in the Lutheran Service Book.

0: Grace, mercy, and peace to you from our God and Father, and from our Lord and Savior, Jesus Christ. Amen. If you are a student of the Old Testament, you might remember that altars play important roles. Some altars are constructed out of thanksgiving for something God has done. And so we see people like Noah, Abraham, Jacob, Moses build altars because the Lord visited them, because the Lord promised them something amazing or incredible, or the Lord performed something on their behalf and for their good. And so they built an altar in commemoration of that event. In the Old Testament, one of the most altars we come across are the ones that Moses will build after he is given the Ten Commandments. We just heard the Ten Commandments read this morning. And these altars aren't just a place of remembrance, not just a place where offerings are made and sacrifices are given, but where a place where God promises to be, to show up. Moses is told that there will be portable altars, altars that will be on the move with Israel as they go wandering in the wilderness for 40 years, altars used for sacrifices, for offerings, for incense, and so on and so forth, as well as another altar like peace, the Ark of the Covenant made of gold. This ark was covered in gold, protected by angels, symbolically seen with the engravings of the cherubim on the sides of it, looking over it. An ark that will have blood poured on it, sprinkled on it one time a year, the Day of Atonement, the day in which all of Israel's sins are washed away. About 500 years after the time of Moses, Solomon will construct a big, beautiful temple for the Lord in which there will be, you guessed it, altars. Altars that are huge for sacrifices, offerings, and thanksgiving, and a huge holy space for the Lord where he promises to dwell. This temple is destroyed about 500 years after that, and so a new, smaller temple will be constructed under the leadership of Ezra and Nehemiah, and this is what we call the Second Temple. And in this Second Temple, there are some altars, though for the moment it is small, but under the generosity, so to speak, of Herod the Great, the same Herod who sought to kill baby Jesus, the Second Temple will almost eclipse the First Temple in grandeur and authority. So altars were a big deal. So in our reading from Matthew 5, when Jesus is talking about going to the altar, that's what he's referring to. He's pulling on all that Old Testament history and heritage, and he's referring to these altars that God's people would make as they would take pilgrimages to these altars, to Jerusalem, bringing their animals and offerings to these altars. Animals and offerings that were given to show thanks to God at these altars, animals and offerings that were given to atone for their sins at these altars, animals and offerings that were given to support the priests at these altars. So when Jesus says, if you're going to offer your gift at the altar, again, he's getting at that long Old Testament history and theology that we just went through. And not only is that all that important to remember for us today, but what's also important to remember is that these altars are meant to be a place of blessing, a place of new beginning, places of joy and thanksgiving, places that were meant to move people to greater and deeper faith. People would travel miles and miles to get there, to these altars. They would travel hours, days, some weeks to go to this altar for that one time a year. They would go through a lot to get there. Again, these altars, they were a big deal. It said that you were taking your faith seriously, going to these altars in Jerusalem. It said that you were doing something about your relationship with your Lord, connecting to your God as you would go to these altars in Jerusalem. It said you were doing something holy, something good, something God-honoring, something God-pleasing, something God-glorifying as you went to these altars in Jerusalem. It said that you were prepared to sacrifice time, money, and many other responsibilities you had going to those altars in Jerusalem. So to go to an altar with anger or malice or resentment or harboring vengeance in your heart, Jesus says, is not what you want to do. Well, why? Well, because it conveys hypocrisy. It conveys honoring God with your lips and with your hands and with your money, with your time, but not honoring your God with your heart. And no matter how many people may witness such devotion to the Lord at his altars, if you are not reconciled, then a huge point has been missed. St. John will address this later on in 1 John chapter 4, where he says, if anyone says, I love God, but hates his brother, he is a liar. So for us Christians, it would be like Jesus saying this to us. When you go to the divine service, and they receive at the altar of the Lord the precious blood of the Lamb of God, and there eat he who is the bread of life. If you go to that altar with hatred, with animosity, with anger and vengeance and unresolved issues and unreconciled stuff you have in your life going on, get that stuff squared away before you first come here. Be reconciled and then come. But then we might ask, well, don't we receive forgiveness at this altar? Absolutely. The promise and gift of forgiveness is always here for you. But again, what our Lord points out to us this day that's so important is this. Is that promised and received forgiveness that you get at this altar doing anything in you and for you if you are willingly and consistently at odds with someone else? And if it isn't, why isn't it? Well, then someone may ask this. But what if reconciliation with someone is impossible? Well, then I'd ask, why do you think it's impossible? Is it because of them or is it because of you? Who started the issue and how can it be resolved? Do you honestly desire to be reconciled or would you rather hold on to animosity because it gives you leverage? I can think of times and moments in my life where someone wronged me and I got to hold on to that anger and resentment for as long as I could so I could let them know why I was so angry and why they could not be in the right with me because I was holding that against them, and that's something, of course, I had to repent of. So have you sought to lower the temperature of things? We'd love to lower the temperature in the sanctuary, I assure you, but of course it's a little warm here in central Wisconsin. But have you sought to lower the temperature of things in a relationship instead of using those sharp words reminiscent of fool or some other kind of insult? Do you honestly seek reconciliation but don't want to because that would mean that you were in the wrong and you were not the one who was wronged? And, of course, no doubt other questions could be brought to mind. Now, of course, you and I, we all understand how complex relationships are. We understand how difficult people can be. We understand that reconciliation is not easy, and for that we look to Jesus, our example. Look at Jesus, your Lord. He sought to reconcile this sinful world to himself, to his Father, and our Father, and what happened to him? Suffering, death, cross. That's what happened when Jesus sought reconciliation. But to forgive and to be forgiven, one must be prepared to die. St. Paul talks about that in Romans chapter 6. To die to self, to die to our own anger, to die to our own resentment and vengeance, to die to the sins we harbor. And of course, I understand also that in this earthly life, some bridges sadly cannot be rebuilt. The damage is done, and it's time to move on. That's why the Apostle Paul reminds us in Romans 12, if possible, as far as it depends on you, live peaceably with all. Now, dear people of God, before you today is this altar of the Lord, an altar not where sacrifices are made, but an altar where reconciliation is promised and given. Reconciliation with your God, reconciliation because of Jesus' blood and righteousness. Before you today is this altar of the Lord, an altar not where we just remember a few things about God, about Jesus, but the place where heaven and earth meet, the place where your Lord and sin-bearing substitute comes to give himself to you. But if you are in the midst of great personal struggle and turmoil with someone, A relationship that has seen and heard its fair share of insults and sharp words. A relationship that has experienced more heat than light. Then perhaps today you wait and abstain from receiving the Lord's Supper. You'll be here next week, I promise. Instead, use this Lord's Day to pray. Consider how reconciliation can be possible so far as it depends on you. Check in with your pastors. We'd love to see how we can help. Check in with another faithful brother or sister in Christ you know and trust who can help you think through those things and process that information. And remember Jesus' words that we pray so often. Forgive us our trespasses as we forgive those who trespass against us. And if you are in the middle of reconciling things with someone or being reconciled to someone, again, here is the altar of the Lord where Jesus promises to be. Here is the altar of the Lord where anger can be buried. Here is where insults can be forgiven. Here is where the hell of fire is quenched because of your Lord Jesus. Here is where enemies can become friends and friends become brothers and sisters. Here at this altar, the world-reconciling Savior presents himself to you, body and blood, in with and under bread and wine. Because here at this altar is where unity of faith is shared, a common confession expressed. Here is where you, brothers and sisters, can find your God, Father, Son, and Spirit, who takes reconciliation at his altar with the utmost seriousness. And may the peace of God that transcends all understanding guard your hearts and minds in Christ Jesus, our Lord. Amen. Let us pray for the whole people of God in Christ Jesus and for all creation according to its needs. O God of all truth, goodness, and beauty, teach us the truth of your word. Fill us with virtue and righteousness. Inspire our hearts the adoration of your glory that we may always be one with you. Lord, in your mercy. Heavenly Father, bless and guide our synod, its leaders, its organizations, and our congregation, that we may honor and follow you above all else. Keep us faithful to the end, even as you have preserved and strengthened us to this day. Lord, in your mercy. O Lord, you gave your law that we might know your will and live as your holy people. So increase in us true fear, love, and trust in your holy name and saving word, that we may have no other gods but you alone. Guide and bless all fathers and mothers, pastors and teachers, as they bring up children in the discipline and knowledge of the true faith. Lord, in your mercy. Almighty God, uphold Donald, our president, Anthony, our governor, our legislatures and judges, our local leaders, and all who serve in our armed forces. Grant peace graciously, O Lord, in our time, for there is no other who fights for us but you alone. Lord, in your mercy. Merciful Lord, preserve us and all who call to you in any need, praying especially for Magdalena, Michaela, and Larry, James, Jessica, and Avery, Barbara, Roger, Jane, and Barb, Anna, and all of Zion's homebound members. And be your rock and shield and fortress upon all those in the midst of great grief and sorrow with the unspeakable tragedy that has unfolded down in Venezuela, over 3,000 people losing their lives. Help your church to preach the good news and the joy of Jesus even in the face of such horror. Lord, in your mercy. And Lord, grant that we may ever believe and never waver. Grant that in such faith we may worthily go to your altar to receive the very body and true blood of Jesus, your Son, that has been given for our redemption, for our reconciliation. Lord, in your mercy. Into your hands, O Lord, we commend all for whom we pray, trusting in your mercy through your Son, Jesus Christ, our Lord.
1: 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We know that Christ is raised, hymn number 603 in the Lutheran

distribution, the congregation will sing the following hymns from the Lutheran service book. 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

Let us pray. Merciful Lord, we do not come to your table trusting in our own righteousness, but in your manifold and great mercies. Grant us so to eat the flesh of your

It is truly good, right, and salutary that we should at all times and in all places give thanks to you, Holy Lord, Almighty Father, everlasting God, through Jesus Christ our Lord, who on this day overcame death and the grave, and by his glorious resurrection opened to us the way of everlasting life. Therefore, with angels and archangels, and with all the company of heaven, we laud and magnify your glorious name, evermore praising you and saying,

Our Lord Jesus Christ, in the night when he was betrayed, took bread. And when he'd given thanks, he broke it and gave it to his disciples and said, "Take, eat. This is my body, which is given for you. This do in remembrance of me." In the same way also after the supper, he took the cup, and when he'd given thanks, he gave it to them, saying, "Drink of it, all of you. This cup is the New Testament in my blood, which is shed for you for the forgiveness of sins. This do as often as you drink of it, in remembrance of me." Lord, remember us in your kingdom, and teach us to pray.

sort of

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1: A fierce advocate who loved his country. I'm Pam Puso, Fox News. That's how Senate Democrat Mark Warner describes his Republican colleague Lindsey Graham, who died last night. Fox's Marianne Rafferty reports.
2: The sudden and shocking passing of Republican South Carolina Senator Lindsey Graham, who has passed away at the age of 71, his office sending out a message on social media saying that he died from a brief and sudden illness, but so far releasing no additional details. Graham has held his Senate seat since 2003. He's also chaired the Senate Budget Committee, and he was seeking a fifth six-year term this November. Senator Graham was fresh off a trip to Kyiv, Ukraine, where he met with Ukrainian President Volodymyr Zelensky, looking energetic, smiling, giving a thumbs up.
1: On X, President Zelensky said America and the world have lost a determined leader. Graham's passing is raising concerns about whether the Senate will be able to pass President Trump's agenda ahead of the midterm elections. Here's Fox's Chad Pergram.
3: Republicans are down another body in the Senate here right now. They're down effectively to 51. We don't know the status of Senator McConnell. And what this probably means is it creates some very tricky math in the near term until they get an immediate successor for Senator Graham in the Senate. He has been the chair of the Budget Committee. They've been trying to do budget reconciliation 3.0. That's something that has to come through that committee. That's going to be a problem until they get somebody else to chair that committee. It's going to be a problem in the Senate to start with. They need to try to confirm Todd Blanche as the attorney general. His confirmation hearing is this week, and just to get his vote out of committee is going to be very challenging. They won't have somebody right away.
1: South Carolina's governor, Republican Henry McMaster, will appoint a temporary senator to serve the final months of Graham's current term, and state Republicans are expected to quickly choose a replacement for November's election. 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
16: Good morning, I'm Tom Schumacher with WSAU News. Three people were found dead at a rural Russ County residence. Here's reporter Carl Cooley with more.
17: Russ County Sheriff Phil Grassman said deputies were called to a residence on Poplar Road south of Hawkins late Thursday afternoon. Inside, they found three adults deceased with gunshot wounds. Investigators believe the shooting was a double murder-suicide. No names have been released, pending family notification.
16: In other news, Senator Lindsey Graham has died. NBC News says his office confirmed that the Republican from South Carolina has died at the age of 71 after a brief and sudden illness. NBC News says emergency personnel responded to a call for cardiac arrest at Graham's Capitol Hill home on Saturday night, and photographs showed paramedics carrying a person on a stretcher from Graham's home to an awaiting ambulance. There's no word yet on his cause of death. In other news, Iran says the Strait of Hormuz is closed until further notice. The country's Islamic Revolutionary Guard released a statement on Sunday saying it was closing the oil shipping lane because a vessel was traveling on an unauthorized route and disregarded Iran's warnings to change its course. The statement said that the vessel was struck and brought to a halt, and that it was closing the strait until the end of the U.S. interference in this region. The Iranian Navy later hit a second ship in the strait, claiming it was violating regulations. And lastly, the World Cup is now down to just four teams. The semifinals begin on Tuesday at AT&T Stadium in Arlington, Texas, where Spain will face off against France. On Wednesday, England will take on Argentina at Mercedes-Benz Stadium in Atlanta. The winners of those two games will battle for the championship on Sunday. at MetLife Stadium in East Rutherford, New Jersey. I'm Tom Schumacher, WSAU.
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10: He said, what?
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12: Our Sunday will be mostly sunny with a high of 88. Winds out of the southwest at around 5 to 10 miles per hour. Tonight will stay clear with a low of 68. And Monday will stay sunny, but be much hotter with a high of 93, but a heat index in the triple digits. With your storm track forecast, I'm meteorologist Tanner Blonkey.

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Well, I hope you're healthy. I hope you're happy, and we're going to talk about your home. So let me give you the phone number. Happy to open up the phone lines. Danny Boyle will take your call. We'll chat about what you're working on and get you back to work. Fair enough. All right, let's go. It's 800-823-8255. And happy to again chat about your home. One of the things I guess a lot of people work on this time of year. Well, there's a lot of things. Actually, my list keeps growing. But one of it is exterior painting, whether it's a whole house exterior painting, whether it's just the back porch, whether it's some trim, whether it's that front door. And what about that front door? How's that looking? Or maybe it's a bedroom on the inside. But let's talk about not only the painting. I think one of the things, and you've heard me say this for years, sometimes people get a can of paint and they're like, $50? You got to be kidding me. I can tell you one thing, of all the things you're going to invest in, high-quality paint is probably the best deal. Because high-quality paint, and I know it hurts, but high-quality paint,

lack of it, just not looking right. 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It self-primes. It's scrubbable. It doesn't burnish. 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Because here's one of the first things. The roller cover. And again, do you buy for quality? Or do you buy for price? In other words, if there's a roller cover, 9-inch roller cover, 3/8 pile, which is great for drywall, and it's $1.29, and there's one next to it for $2.99, and there's one next to that for $5.99, which one do you buy? You will get your money's worth out of the $5.99. First of all, it would be very, very, very easy to reuse that. It will wash out very, very easily. You may be able to paint 5 rooms with that roller cover. But that's not why I'd buy the $5.99 roller cover. Roller covers are basically priced at the threads per like square inch. It's similar to what you would buy a really nice dress shirt with. The more expensive dress shirt has more material per square inch, more threads per square inch. So is a roller cover. So why do you need that on a roller cover? Well, the density of that will allow it to hold more paint. The compactness of that will lie a better film on the wall. And if you use both quality paint, premium paint, premium roller cover, the finish will be spectacular. And just a quick little tip, when you roll paint on a wall, I'm talking, I guess, to some that maybe haven't painted much, a W goes on the wall, then you go horizontally across the W, and then you go north to south vertical to smooth it out. And you'll find that you lay down a very, very nice coat of paint with a very, very nice roller cover and a premium paint. Now, the other thing is when you're getting a roller cover, you're going to get in there and you're going to see bins and bins and bins. And it's like, what is this all about? You have roller covers with 3/16 thickness, 1/4 inch thickness, 3/8 thickness, 1/2 inch thickness, 5/8 thickness. 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Well, there's different substrates you're painting, right? Some are very smooth. Maybe it's just flat door and you don't have a wood grain, it's just a flat, smooth door. And maybe you want to use a type of enamel on that and you want to use a roller. 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Smooth. No, there's no absorption. Just a nice, smooth, slick surface. Smaller nap. Oh, you're going to paint the cement block in the basement. Oh, you got all those pores in there. You can't use the 3/16 on that or you'll be there for a week. It won't put enough paint on the roller cover to get it into all the little crevices on the cement block. But a 5/8 or a 3/4 inch nap, that's the fuzz, if you will, the nap, the thickness, the depth.

0: of the nap itself, the fiber. 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Good quality hand, that's good agronomically, so you don't get worn out. and using that quality that I talked about, yeah, it might cost you $5, $6, $7, but it's well worth it when you're finishing, rinse it out real, real good, let it dry, and probably use it again if you do a good job just cleaning it out. All right, so let me give you the phone number. We can talk about whatever is on your mind, whether it's a little home maintenance, whether it's a repair, maybe some thoughts on getting that deck straightened out before it's too late. We don't want it to go too long without being protected. Remember, it's the sun that does a lot of damage to wood decks. If it's pressure-treated wood, has some resistance to water, at least on the surface of that deck. But the sun dries it out and has a potential to crack that wood. And cracking that wood leaves it vulnerable because the pressure treatment is not down into that wood, you know, a half an inch. And if water ponds in there, yeah, sure, rotting can start there also. So we can talk about that also. Our number is 800-823-8255. You can grab a line, and we'll come back and take your calls. You're at home with Gary Sullivan.
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Our phone number is 800-823-8255. Talking about a little interior painting and talking about premium paints and different tools. Premium tools, I guess you would say. Also, you know, if you're going to do painting, of course, the more time-consuming part of that project is probably trimming. Trimming around baseboards, crown molding, ceilings, adjoining walls, around door jams and alike. And you can't roll that tight right up to those other substrates. So you're going to need a brush, and we can get into the quality of brushes too, but a good polyester brush for water-based paints is probably ideal, and again, a good quality. The cheap ones are just kind of like chopped off, and it doesn't hold much paint. The better ones have split ends, and they hold more paint. That's the difference. That's one of the differences. There's nylon, and then there's polyester. Polyester would be my preferred one. But also, there's different trim products. I'm sure you've seen them. One would be a little pad, and I'd say it's probably 2x3, 2x4, maybe a little wheels at the top. I really like those. Some people say, no, I don't like them. You know, it holds too much paint. It runs down the wall. Well, it could hold too much paint. Got to be careful. Could run down the wall. Depends how hard you press. But if you're looking for something that goes pretty slick, I think in a novice painter, I mean, you're not going to catch a painter using that. In fact, painters are just amazing with their hand control with a brush. I mean, they could probably trim out, you know, a wall faster than I could if I had a pad with rollers on it. So, that, you know, I'm not trying to bring this up for painters, that's for sure. It's for the novice, maybe. But if you get this little pad and it has rollers, let's say you put the rollers up against the ceiling and you have dipped that pad into the roller pan, remove some of the excess with a brush or the side of the pan, put the rollers against the ceiling and move across the wall. Now, here's a caution for you. I don't even think you want to do the whole wall at one time. And here's why. When you apply paint inside a good quality latex paint, it can dry pretty fast. It may say the drive time or the recoat time is 2 hours, but you want to paint a wall, and I'm going to use a phrase, wet on wet. So your trim paint is wet, and when you start rolling, you roll into the wet trim paint, and that's wet on wet. So it appears you're applying one coat. If you take that trim roller and you're all the way across the ceiling and then you do the other wall and you do the other wall, by the time you get to the second and third wall and it's dried and then you take a roller with wet paint on it, you're not painting wet on wet. You're painting wet on dry, which means that trim that you just painted is the first coat. But it's only 3 or 4 inches tall. So when you put wet on dry, you got a second coat on the top and a first coat on the bottom. So use it. I think it's a good product to use, but use it the right way. And that is you're trimming it, but it should be then wet on wet. So maybe you do the ceiling across the wall. And maybe you do 2 or 4 feet, say, and then run your roller into it and paint that wall and then trim the rest. And it's wet on wet. And that's the way you'd use it. Do you want to tape all that? I don't know. Don't really have to if you're using that trim with the wheels. But if you do get masking tape, big caution here. A lot of times when you get in the hardware store, you see all this different masking tape. And if you get the really inexpensive stuff gets you in trouble. Not all the time, but it will in paint.
Maybe you see some masking tape for 99 cents a roll. It's brown, beige, whatever. And you take off about 3 or 4 inches of it, hold it up in the light, you will see it is speckled. It's speckled because it's not a solid mass of adhesive. Yeah, that's right. You put it on your nice white woodwork and you're painting a forest green wall. That forest green will weep through that masking tape and you'll have it on your white trim. And it's not designed to be up for a day or so. And sometimes that happens when we paint. Blue painter's masking tape, that's the way to go. Good consistent glue, easy removable, and does a great job protecting what you're trying to protect. All right, again, our phone number is 800-823-8255. Lines open. 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
3: Good morning. I'm Tom Schumacher with WSAU News, a unique river rescue in northwest Wisconsin. Here's reporter Carl Cooley with more.
4: Five horses got loose from their paddock at the Spooner Rodeo on Friday and wandered off into the river in Spooner, where they got stuck in the mud. The horses were rescued with help from Spooner police, fire and utility crews, and rodeo cowboys, along with local residents and a local towing company. The horses appeared to be in good health.
3: In other news, President Donald Trump is paying his respects to the late Senator Lindsey Graham. Graham died unexpectedly late Saturday at the age of 71. Early Sunday, Trump posted his condolences on social media and called Graham one of the greatest people and senators I have ever known and a true American patriot. Trump said Graham will be greatly missed and that funeral arrangements will be announced in the coming days. In other news, 2 people are dead and 6 are injured after 2 gunmen began shooting at one another at a festival in Toronto. Police say gunfire broke out late last night at the Salsa on St. Clair Festival in Toronto's Wychwood neighborhood. 2 victims were pronounced dead at the scene, while several others suffered gunshot wounds. Police said at a news conference that the shooters appeared to be targeting each other, and it's not clear if the gunmen are among the victims. A firefighter has reportedly been injured battling the Summit fire near Los Angeles. Fire officials tell KABC that the firefighter's injuries are superficial and that they're expected to fully recover. The wildfire was reported yesterday in the foothills of the Angeles National Forest and has spread to over 2,700 acres. As of last night, it was only 8% contained. Meanwhile, UFC legend Conor McGregor has lost his first fight in 5 years in just over a minute. Last night's fight was stopped by the referee after McGregor appeared to injure his leg and Max Holloway was declared the winner. The welterweight fight was the headliner at UFC 329 in Las Vegas. McGregor's previous fight in 2021 ended with a broken leg and a loss to now-retired Dustin Poirier. And lastly, over 350 people have been rescued in Missouri after recent heavy flooding. The Fire Protection District in the town of Pacific said about 100 rescues were water rescues, and the others involved staff members and campers from Camp Team Sauk. Officials said all the staff and campers were safely evacuated and are being reunited with family. Meanwhile, at least one person has been found dead after being swept away by floodwaters in nearby Crawford County. Authorities warn that many roads remain washed out or impassable on Saturday. Now for your 9 News forecast. For the rest of today, we're expecting a sunny day with a high near 89. Heat index values as high as 92. We'll have a west-southwest wind around 5 to 10 miles per hour. For tonight, mostly clear with a low around 68. On Monday, a sunny and hot day once again with a high near 94. Heat index values as high as 101. We'll have a west wind around 6 to 10 miles per hour. Monday night, mostly clear with a low around 70. I'm Tom Schumacher on Central Wisconsin's only local news station, WSAU.
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0: It's part of a normal part of wood decomposition. It's the whole process. It doesn't really infest your home if the firewood is dry. So really what it comes down to, it could be termites too. Earthworms, well, it could be earthworms. I said probably not, but it could be. This would be if it was stacked up against the house, right on the ground. It's damp. Maybe some leaves around it. That would be a good area for worms to exist. But here's the bottom line. If it's like up against the house, like he was going to ask, it shouldn't be up against the house, okay? First of all, if it is termites, that's problematic because it's very close to your house. So if it's stacked on the ground, that's a problem too. So really what you want to do is you want to store firewood. And I know a lot of people that purchase firewood. Maybe you got a fire pit. Maybe you got a fire stove inside your home and you buy it now. You're trying to season it outside, and it should be seasoned for a year before you burn it. You want to store that at least 20, 30 feet away from the house. You can cover it, but you only want to cover the first maybe two or three rows at the top. Just cover the top. Don't wrap the whole thing in a blue tarp. What you'll do there is, as the ground moisture comes up, you'll trap it in there. It can't dry out. So that firewood isn't going to season properly. And you could, again, attract those wood boring beetle, and then they'll have larvae, and they'll have a nice, moist, warm, comfortable area. And you don't want to stack it on the wood. Get yourself a rack. Get it off the ground. Just cover the top. 20 to 30 feet away from the house. And if you do that, there's a couple things going to happen. You're not going to have any problems. First of all, don't bring firewood into the garage or into the house, except when you're going to burn it. And if you keep it away from the house, you're not going to have a lot of the issues. People will ask a lot of times, I got snakes around my house. I've got this problem around my house, rodents. The way you avoid that, because especially on the north side of the house where it can be shady, think about it. You get a nice, nice rain one day. You never really cleaned out that area around the firewood, so you got leaves and sticks, and then you got firewood, and it's on the ground. It's a perfect habitat for rodents and snakes. So cleaning that area up and getting the firewood away from the house, you'll be ahead of the game. And while we're on the subject, I know it's supposed to be. I'll tell you, I looked at the weather map today. We have, same thing all the time. We got great diversity in weather throughout the country. Oh, it seems like all the time.
8: We got fires out west. We got floods in the Midwest. We got hot temperatures in the east. And we have to have precautions for all that. I was looking at the floods in Missouri. And I know I always talk about, you know, it's all about water control. And, you know, when you have floods, how do you control that water? There's nowhere to really control it, right? You got to get it away from the house. But where are you going to put it? And doing the best we can, that's for sure. We got into a long conversation yesterday on air conditioning and humidity and all that. And we can certainly visit that again. But really, it's about controlling the environment around your home. So, you know, if there's areas that rodents, snakes, and worms like, that's not where you want to store wood. So let's get that away from the house. And as we're talking about, you know, hot temperatures or flooding, if you're looking forward, what do we see? We see, you know, 6 months from now, we'll be burning the fireplace in the wood. I said, you don't want to make sure that wood is hardwood. You want to make sure it's seasoned. If you don't cut your own wood and you buy your wood, you probably want to get it now. 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
12: It is a sun-splashed field at PNC Park here in Pittsburgh as the final day of the quote-unquote first half of the regular season is upon us. 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Lane Grindle with you here this afternoon, technically still this morning, as the Brewers and Pirates wrap up this three-game series here today and take us into the All-Star break. The Brewers have won 59 games in the first half. That is a franchise record, a chance to do something historical by winning 60 games going into the All-Star break with a win here today. But they'll have their work cut out for them. They're going to face the ace of the Pirates and maybe the ace of Major League Baseball. Paul Skeens will be on the mound for Pittsburgh today. The Brewers will counter with Robert Gasser. Should be a fun one here today. We're going to talk about this matchup and just the first half in general with Josh Maurer when we return after this on the On Deck Show, built by Menards on the Brewers Radio.
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12: Back with you on the On Deck Show, built by Menards. Brewers and Pirates wrapping up this three-game series here this afternoon at PNC Park in Pittsburgh. Josh, this will be game number 96. It marks the end of the first half of the season. We've been past the halfway point for a while, but the unofficial halfway point of the season with the All-Star break upon us. This has been a historical first half for the crew, and yet I think the manager would tell you he thinks the best baseball is still in front of this team.
20: He did just tell us that. In the media session he had this morning with the writers, he said the best way I would describe this team has been inconsistent, and that doesn't seem to fit a team that has the second best record in Major League Baseball, right? But you're, I think you're right, Lane, in

0: And we're so used to the Brewers winning close games like that, but they were on the wrong end of both of them.
1: Yeah, one-run game where they had a big lead in game one and they lose it on a grand slam, and then one-run game where they just couldn't get that big hit. They were 1-for-8 with runners in scoring position in the nightcap yesterday. We had a lot of games like that in the first half. I think that's one of the things that Murph would say we could improve upon is limiting those games where we lose a lot of chances to score runs. I think the first game, look, you just chalk it up to there was a young 22-year-old rookie that

0: in today's game. And then Jared Koenig faced five batters, didn't get any out, gave up five runs. Grant Anderson finally got the three outs in the inning, but he was charged with a couple of runs. 14-5, the Pirates sweep this series. Over the course of the season, $14,000 has been donated to Special Spaces Wisconsin on behalf of Steinhoffels. Brewers fit a total of 14 triples. Thank you to our friends at Steinhoffels. 14-5, the final, and we'll wrap things up from Pittsburgh after this on the Brewers Radio Network.
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2: Back at PNC Park in Pittsburgh, Josh Maurer had to make a quick exit. This is Kent Sommerfeld. I'll just close it out here from Pittsburgh, where the Milwaukee Brewers were swept. Final game score here, 14-5, Pittsburgh over Milwaukee. It'll be the All-Star break, 4 days for the players to rest and relax. And then they'll all show up on Friday at home for the Miami Marlins and the Milwaukee Brewers. That will be the next broadcast on that Friday with the on-deck show built by Menards getting underway at 6:05, followed by the game broadcast at 6:40. The Brewers will take on the Marlins, starters yet to be announced, TBA for both teams. Until then, this is Kent Sommerfeld for Josh Maurer, Lane Grindle. Once again, the final score today from Pittsburgh, Pittsburgh 14, Milwaukee 5, from PNC Park in Pittsburgh. This has been a presentation of the Brewers Radio Network.
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12: and
11: card,
12: we return to
11: internet
12: our
11: currency,
12: American stories
11: on
12: the final
11: cash.
12: Segment of our story on American composer Albert E. Trace. Brumley,
11: do not be
12: American entrepreneur.
11: Hang up. Ignore
12: told
11: them.
12: By his granddaughters,
11: report this criminal
12: Betsy
11: activity to the Social Security
12: in 1970, Albert would be inducted into the National Songwriters Association Hall of Fame, becoming a charter member of that organization, which, according to the granddaughters, was something he really enjoyed going to. Let's continue with the story.
13: Okay, so here's what happened. So he goes, and Grandpa left Powell for like five reasons, and that was one of them.

0: Grandpa, like Elaine was saying, no limelight, not his thing. He would sit in the back of the room, and Grandpa would hold a cup of coffee in the by the bowl in his palm, and that's how he would drink. So he would lean up against the back wall. Very unassuming. You don't know who he is. He doesn't make a fuss. That's just how he spent most of his time. But this young songwriter had just got some award. I have no idea what it was. He came up and said, man, look what I just did, blah, blah, blah. And he was so excited about it. He said, dude, what's your name? He goes, I'm Albert Brumley. He goes, man, have you written anything I know? He said, I'll fly away. And the guy goes, oh, and just walked off. I mean, but Grandpa was fine. He just did his thing. He never made a fuss, and he ate weird stuff.
1: He ate weird stuff and slept weird, and he was an eccentric by today's standards, mm-hmm. the way I remember him when I was really small. It was normal, mm-hmm. but now when you talk about it, it's just humorous. It's funny. Because he did eat funny things and different things than what we normally eat, like buttermilk on Wheaties or tomato juice on Wheaties.
0: Oh, and the treat that was in the, oh, God.
1: Yeah, he liked to slice a can of, it wasn't called Spam then. Well, it may have been, but this was treat, yeah. Oh. Which is another kind of canned meat product.
0: Mm-hmm. It's a pork product that came in a tin can that had a key to mm-hmm. it. Mm-hmm.
1: And he'd leave it open in the fridge and then go slice them off when he wanted it.
0: Mm-hmm. I hated that smell.
1: At 3 o'clock in the morning many times.
0: Yeah. Mm-hmm. There's tons of stories.
1: And when I was little, before a lot of the other kids came along, I would go down with Grandma Brumley on Friday nights. And Grandpa would be in his room because he had a room right off the kitchen where he lived on this couch. And I mean, he slept there, he ate there, he did everything there. But he would come out and he would stand, because we weren't supposed to watch scary shows, but Grandma would let me watch something called Dimension 16. And that was on the UHF channel, which, by the way, we had to run a wire from the house up to the top of the bluff behind the house to get the signal, and that's another story, to watch that. But he would come out and just stand there. He would never sit with us, but he would just stand there and watch it a few minutes, and he'd mosey to the bathroom, wherever he was going, and he'd come back through and stand there for a few minutes and, you know, watch with us and go back to his couch. And that was just my Fridays for a very long time. That's how I spent my Fridays, my nights with Grandma Brumley and the snacks and all the things.
0: And did she make cinnamon toast for you?
1: Oh, and cocoa. We did that. Yeah. And she let me sip her coffee, which was also a no-no.
0: Mm-hmm.
1: And never did take up the smoking that Grandpa did, though. I never cared for that. He would smoke a lot, or at least hold a lot of cigarettes. He would hold them while he was thinking, and they would burn down, and the ash would drop off, and there was a lot of cigarette burns on the table beside his couch where he laid them. And I have myself seen Grandma go up to him with an ashtray and tap the cigarette into the ashtray so he wouldn't drop it all over the floor or something. And it was kind of something he would go, oh, yeah, and then just keep on, because his mind was focused on
0: whatever.
1: And sometimes, and he had a lot of thoughts, and he would write them down on ice cream sticks and pieces of paper and lines for music notes and whatever.
0: Telephone bills.
1: Whatever he could get his hand on.
0: Mm-hmm.
1: And he always wanted a Cadillac. And when I was little, just to give you a picture, because we like to draw the pictures. We live out in the middle of the country with a 2-lane road, and just across the street, literally, was where they started their business and built the buildings. I don't know, 500 feet maybe. But it was across a 2-lane highway. So Grandpa got his car, and he would get up in the morning when he was ready to go to work, and he would jump in the car and drive across the street and park it and walk in the building. And then at lunch, he would jump in the car, drive across back to the house and go eat and take his nap, and then he would do the same thing in the afternoon. And that was his regimen. The walking was not his thing. He wanted to drive his car back and forth across the street.
0: But you know, Dad did the same exact thing.
1: Yeah,
0: but that's what you did, because you went to and from work.
1: Mm-hmm. Yep. It's fun to think about those days.
0: Yeah.
2: Albert E. Brumley would pass away in 1977, leaving a legacy of over 800 songs, all penned by his hand. But only one of them can claim the title as the most recorded gospel song in all of history, that song being I'll Fly Away, and its legacy isn't lost on the family.
0: I used to work for American Airlines because I wanted to travel, and Dad said he wasn't paying for it, and I've literally heard I'll Fly Away all over the world, because Kevin and I heard it in Fiji on our honeymoon. But I was in Australia on a bus, and nobody has a clue who I am. and I'm on the way to this cave thing. It's like 30 minutes outside town, and myself and my friend are the only Americans on the bus. Everybody else is Australian. And they're singing Waltzing Matilda, and we're like, that's kind of cool, blah, blah, blah. But the next song they sang was I'll Fly Away. Now, they had no clue who I was, and I didn't say anything. But it's like, it's so amazing to me the impact of that song. It's been recorded in every country, in every language on the planet. We have a license for it. Until they keep, getting new countries, and then we have to go back. But...
1: And change the name.
0: Keep changing the names. But that song has touched millions upon millions of people.
1: Because the song is over 80 years old, so it's been around long enough for generations of people to connect to it and sing to their grandchildren and their families at funerals, at gatherings, at sings and whatever. And Betsy's story in Australia, those things are motivational to keep it alive because it still does mean something.
0: Mm-hmm.
1: So whenever we can get it out there, like it was recently on a TV show, and they sang it, and I still got tears, and I still got the chills, and it's just still relevant. And Grandpa, as Betsy was saying, knew that was a factor in continuing things when it means something mm-hmm. to the people.
0: One of my favorite things is when people tell me their I'll Fly Away stories, because everyone has one. I have literally... hugged people in the grocery store. I've cried with them. I've cried with them in the hospitals. A friend of mine used that as her wedding march, which I thought was really interesting because I'd never heard that before. But that song brings back memories for people of things that they may have forgotten about, mm-hmm. but it like transports them to a place that is so special mm-hmm. and such a place in their heart that nothing else can get them there. And the fact that they're willing to tell me that story, because it really happens to me almost daily that someone tells me a story.
1: Same here. Yeah. I'm always sharing stories.
0: So one of the ones that I have is that a gentleman told us that he was in a car accident and he was being life flighted out and he was dying. He felt that he actually died, and he was singing I'll Fly Away to bring himself back so he would not die. So he sang himself back to life is what he was saying. He said, I just kept singing I'll Fly Away so I would not die. To know that my name, that as a person in this world, represents something that can literally change someone's life in a moment mm-hmm. is so huge. It's an honor mm-hmm. to be able to be connected to something like that. And it's just the people tell us those stories. I mean, I'm serious. I've cried with so many mm-hmm. strangers. I've had more people telling me those stories, especially in hospitals. I don't know how I end up in hospitals, but I tend to, I get hurt a lot. I do. I get in the emergency room a lot. I don't know why I'm danger prone or whatever, accident prone, whatever. But people tell me their stories. And I mean, I've just cried and cried with people. They've seen that to their loved ones, mm-hmm. when they're older loved ones. I mean, we've done that in hospice. We've brought people into hospice, into like the Chuck Wagon Gang, because we still, Lane was saying, work with them. Brought them to hospice and people, and they sing I'll Fly Away, and people have come out of their rooms. And it's like, the nurses would like, it's like, they haven't walked in a week. But they come out of their rooms to sing and participate and be near that song. It's amazing to me the power of the melody that Grandpa conjured up out of... out of literally nowhere, out of a cotton field in Oklahoma, mm-hmm. To be able to move someone to where, as they are literally slowly passing away, they have the strength to get up and they want to be near that song. That's amazing to me.
3: And a great job by Monty Montgomery on the production of that piece. A special thanks to Betsy and Elaine, the granddaughters of this great man, Albert E. Brumley. And a special thanks to Katrina Hine as well. And again, remember, he started as the son of sharecroppers in cotton fields in the middle of nowhere in Oklahoma, and walks his way to a new life and a life of art and music. And in the end, 40 million music books sold, and the greatest and most recorded gospel song of all time that, as you could hear from the granddaughters, touched millions. And we love telling these stories because it connects American history with the American present and everything in between. A special thanks to any granddaughter, any grandkid who wants to keep the story of their family alive. The Albert E. Brumley story here on Our American Stories.

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1: Democratic Socialists are now planning to take down Schumer. Schumer's silence has been deafening. It was deafening on Mamdani. It's been deafening on these three people that got elected last week. It seems to me that the only thing Chuck Schumer and Hakeem Jeffries really care about at this point in time is hanging on to, you know, their quote, positions of power. And they show just, it's not even a reluctance or resistance. It is a complete unwillingness to take on these radical ideas. Does that spread across the country? Is there a nationwide effect to what they're doing?
2: Look, we had in 2016, two people run for their major party presidential nominations who weren't members of their own party. One became the nominee of his party and changed the party fundamentally and has kept control of it for 10 years, remade it in his image. The other was cheated out of the nomination by the establishment, Bernie Sanders. Had they not cheated the Democrats out of the establishment, not cheated Bernie Sanders out of the nomination, I suspect Sanders would have been in control of the Democratic Party and done the mirror image of what Donald Trump is. What's more popular within the Democratic base right now, where all the energy and activeness is? Socialism or Chuck Schumer? We know the answer to that is. So they can read polls. They hear from their advisors. They read social media. They're trying to save their lives, and they're thinking on very old-fashioned terms about power and about party and about the country. And maybe they can hang on a little bit longer, but they're making a deal with the devil here regarding the traditional views of the party. And they're really taking a risk that what they're going to end up with is nothing. They'll lose their jobs. They'll be overthrown by the socialists. And they won't have done everything they could to try to keep the party moored to something more towards the center.
1: I'd say we're 95% in agreement at this moment in time. I think obviously events will change things. I want to see how the economy recovers.
2: Yep.
1: I want to see how the issue with the RAND plays out. So there's a lot that will happen between now and November. It's going to be, to me, it's the most fascinating midterm I've ever seen in my lifetime. But Mark Halpin, appreciate you. Don't forget, you can find Mark. He's the editor-in-chief of Two Way. Appreciate you being with us as always. Thanks, Mark.
2: Thank you, sir.
1: 800-941-SEAN, our number. 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

0: passing of Lindsey Graham. I'm Roger Stern, Fox News. President Trump mourning the death of South Carolina Republican Senator Lindsey Graham, who passed overnight from what his office says was a brief and sudden illness. Here's Fox's Alex Hogan at the White House.
1: Flags here at the White House North Lawn have been lowered to half staff following the death of Senator Lindsey Graham. President Trump reacting to the news early this morning, writing in part that he was always working and was a true American patriot. Lindsey will be greatly missed. The president says the two also spoke just last night. The Republican traveled the world advocating for a more aggressive U.S. foreign policy and advised the president on matters like Iran and Russia. The 71-year-old had just announced plans to move forward on a package of Russian sanctions. And Ukrainian President Volodymyr Zelensky called the senator a true defender of freedom.
0: As for Graham's death, emergency responders reportedly received a call about a cardiac arrest. Colleagues of the senator from South Carolina offering condolences. Here's Fox's Madeline Rivera.
2: Graham had aligned with President Trump more closely in recent years, but he was also known for working with Democrats on certain issues like immigration and the judiciary. Senate Democratic Whip Dick Durbin saying he knew the DREAM Act was my most important bill. He was the only Republican who would co-sponsor it for years. I will never forget it. GOP Senator Mike Lee talked about the challenges ahead on Sunday Morning Futures.
3: There are plans of succession in place, of course, and I'm sure those will unfold in the coming days and weeks. Nonetheless, the impact of this can't be overstated.
2: Republicans had been counting on Graham's vote to help clear Blanchard's nomination out of the Senate Judiciary Committee.
0: The senator's death could make it more difficult for Republicans to advance the Save America Act, the budget reconciliation progress. 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
0: The U.S. military insists the Strait of Hormuz remains open to shipping, despite the Iranian Revolutionary Guard declaring it closed. This after Iran fired on a container ship in the waterway yesterday.
7: The U.S. assault on Iran escalated again after word came of the Iranian attack. The ship was a vessel from Cyprus, with the attack leaving the ship on fire and with a crew member missing. Republican Senator Jim Himes of Indiana sits on the Armed Services Committee. He said on Fox News Sunday the U.S. Central Command assured the Strait of Hormuz is passable.
8: And we will use the military to do whatever necessary to allow the straits to be cleared. Iran cannot toll the straits. They cannot control the straits. They cannot block the strait.
7: The military's assessment came as Iran promised to target additional ships until calm in the region is restored. Gernal Scott, Fox News.
0: Much of Florida under a heat advisory as dust from the Sahara Desert blankets parts of the South. Fox Weather's Brandi Campbell in Miami.
9: Much of it is actually over South Florida, but as we get into this next week, it's going to continue creeping north. Some states like Texas, maybe Louisiana, may start to see some of it impact their coastline as well. It can impact air quality, causing some health issues for some, and it can also limit storm development, leading to less afternoon showers. But in general, the dust could cause it to feel even hotter. We are expecting temperatures to reach the mid-90s across South Florida, more specifically Southeast Florida, but the feels like temperature could reach up to 108 degrees.
0: The Sahara dust expected to stick around through most of the week. Seattle Seahawks have been sold to the Kozlov family for a reported $9.6 billion. That still requires approval from the NFL. I'm Roger Stern, and this is Fox News.
10: Tonight will be another clear night with a low of 68, winds continuing out of the southwest at 5 to 10 miles per hour, and our Monday will be mostly sunny, but much hotter with a high of 93 and a heat index in the triple digits, with similar temperatures on Tuesday with a high of 94. With your storm track forecast, I'm meteorologist Tanner Blonky.
11: Get the latest forecast, street-level zoom-in radar, and weather watches and warnings anytime at WSAU.com/weather. 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It's because he cares. 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
12: This has to be one of the dumbest decisions I ever read. 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We revolted against the British. We instituted our Declaration of Independence. British common law, we don't live by British common law. British common law we may use as a guide.
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13: And we continue with Our American Stories. Our next story is about a 17-year-old kid named Bob Heft, who designed the 50-star American flag we fly proudly to this very day. Here's Greg Hengler with the story.
14: After learning about Betsy Ross, you probably didn't give much thought to how the subsequent U.S. flags were designed. It might seem like a no-brainer, flag makers just added a new star for every new state, right? Well, it turns out not that simple. Each new flag has a very careful design, and the arrangement of the stars must be precise and symmetrical. And for the flag we know today, that arrangement was designed by a junior in high school from Ohio. It was 1958, and America only contained 48 United States. The flag at the time featured 6 rows of 8 stars. Bob Heft's history teacher assigned a class project where each student had to bring in something they made. Bob Heft loved flags, and he loved politics. So, having been inspired by the Betsy Ross story the class just studied, and seeing the news that Alaska was poised to become our nation's 49th state, with Hawaii soon behind, Heft decided to make a 50-star flag. Here's Bob.
15: In American history class, we had to do an outside-of-class project. We could make or do whatever we wanted. Like a science fair or something like that, you bring the project in. The Betsy Ross story intrigued me. And my mom and dad, they had a 48-star flag they received as a wedding present, which, of course, meant a lot to them. Well, I took a scissors and cut it up.
14: Heft's mother walked in from the kitchen and found him cutting up their family flag and promptly began scolding him. She told his father when he got home, and Heft received another tongue-lashing. "I had always been in the Boy Scouts, and I had always been patriotic," Heft told the Lancaster Eagle Gazette in 2007. "They wanted to know why I would turn on the flag."
15: I had never sewn in my life. I watched my mom sew, but I'd never sewn. And since making the flag of our country, I've never sewn again. So anyhow, we get to class. I had my flag on the teacher's desk. And the teacher said, "What's this thing on my desk?" And so I got up and I approached the desk, and I'm shaking like a leaf. And he said, "Why you got too many stars? You don't even know how many states we have." And he gave me the grade of a B-. Now, that a B- isn't that bad of a grade. However, a friend of mine, Jim, he picked up 5 leaves off the ground. He's taping these leaves down to the notebook and labeling elm, hickory, maple. And the teacher gave him the grade of an A. I was upset. The teacher said, "If you don't like the grade, get it accepted in Washington. Then come back and see me. I might consider changing the grade."
14: Bob arrived home that day with his class project.
15: And I had it in a plastic bag, and I threw it on the sofa. My mother came in, she said, "Supper's ready." I said, "I'm not hungry." She said, "What's wrong?" I said, and I never talked about a teacher. I said, "This stupid teacher gave me a B- on the flag." And then she really hacked me. I said, "That's more than I'd have given you," because she was really dead set against this. 2 years later, I'd written 21 letters to the White House, made 18 phone calls. Now, you can imagine when my mom got the phone bill. "What's this number?" I said, "Well, Mom, that's the White House. So anyhow, I got this call, and it said, now, the President of the United States is calling you later on today. Well, at that time, Eisenhower was president, and he comes on the phone, and he says, is this Robert G. Heft? And I said, yes, sir, but you can just call me Bob. And he says, I want to know the possibility of coming to Washington, D.C. on July 4th for the official adoption of the new flag.
14: Bob received this call from President Eisenhower at his new place of employment. Here's what happened next.
15: Well, I've been at this company 11 days. I said, well, wait a minute, my boss is standing here. I reached down, pushed the red button on the phone, put the President of the United States on hold. What are you doing? I said, I've got to talk to you. He said, you just put the President of the United States on hold. I said, he wants me to come to Washington. He said, well, tell him you'll be there. I said, look, I don't have any sick leave. I don't have any vacation. Because, you know, your first job out of high school, you don't want to mess up and just lose it. And he said, get him back on the phone. We'll work out the details. We'll charge it off to executive leave or something. But get him back. He was really upset.

0: college professor, and a seven-term mayor of Napoleon, Ohio. He spoke extensively, as many as 200 engagements a year, and visited the White House 14 times under 9 presidents. Heft died on December 12, 2009 at the age of 68, but his legacy survives every time we fly his 50-star creation. And if the U.S. ever adds a 51st state, Heft's got that flag covered too. Back in 1958, he designed a 51-star version that uses 6 rows of stars, alternating between rows of 9 and 8. This would make Heft the only person to design 2 United States flags. Bob said in 2007, "An idea doesn't do any good if you don't pursue it."
1: And a terrific job in the production, editing, and storytelling by our own Greg Hengler. And what a story Bob Heft's is and was. Class project assignment, basically a high school class project, an American history class project. And my goodness, be still my heart. We should have more like these. The story of American imagination, the story of Bob Heft, here on Our American Stories. This is Lee Habib, host of Our American Stories. 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

0: This is Lee Habib, and this is Our American Stories. This next story is about a friend of mine. We're close in age, but have little else in common. Mitchell Rutledge, a.k.a. Big Mitch, was born black and poor in Georgia. I was born kind of brown and middle class in New Jersey. He never met his father. I still talk to my 94-year-old father every week. He dropped out of high school in his early teens and was illiterate into his early 20s. I was surrounded by books growing up and finished graduate school in my early 30s. Big Mitch spent the last 44 years of his life in Alabama prisons for killing a man. But this is not a story about an innocent man sentenced to prison for a crime he didn't commit. Big Mitch never denied the crime or made excuses for it. This is the story of my friend's spiritual transformation while serving his life sentence. It's also about a friendship only God could have engineered. A friendship that began with a single Sunday morning call. Through these weekly conversations, I hope you come to know and love him as much as I do. Here's episode 11, our conversation on Easter Sunday, March 31st, 2024, where Mitch shares the story of how even he, an inmate who scored just below what is considered to be mental retardation on an IQ test, can still achieve educational success. Let's take a listen.
1: This is a free call from
2: Mitchell Rutledge,
1: an incarcerated individual at Alabama Department of Corrections. To accept this free call, press 1. 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Thank you for using Securus. You may start the conversation now.
2: Joe Cecil, he was a bank robber. And when I get off death row and they move me in the dormitory with him, you know, he was an older guy. If Joe Cecil was living now, Joe Cecil would be, so he might be about 90 something. But he didn't look his age, so he was still real fit. So I met him, and we lived in the same dormitory together. And he worked in a leather shop. He made leather goods, you know. He was real good, and he was a leather craftsman. He was like a no-nonsense guy. So anyway, I know him, and I knew that he was real. He was extremely intelligent, you know. So I had took the GED the first time, and when I didn't pass it, the only two things that I missed was I missed in math and English, but I passed in social studies, science, and English literature. I aced those. So the only thing I really had to do next, I had to take the old test over, but the points that you score, they would stand. So really, I really didn't have to worry about the other three, because the points that I made in that wouldn't change. So the only thing I had to do was pick my grade up in English and math. Anyway, when the test first came back, I got in the back of the line because, you know, I was intimidated. And so I saw the teacher shaking God's hand and so on and so on. I got in the back of the line. He said, "Well, Mitch?" I said, "Yeah." He said, "I'm sorry. You know, in other words, it's been a long time, but, you know, you didn't make it this time, but you did good." So I looked at it, and I made a 42.6. But to pass the test, you had to make it 45 point and more. So I looked at it. I said, "Shoot." I said, "Man, ain't nothing about that. I had 3 points to get me there." That's the way I looked at it. So I was encouraged. I was okay. So he said, "Well, you're going to take it 3 months later." Good with me. I ain't feel bad. I feel good because I was surprised. I didn't think I'd score that high. So he said, "You got to find somebody to help you with the English and your math." So I said, "Man, I got to find somebody."
1: You have 1 minute left.
2: So I'm walking through the dormitory. So I'm looking around. And I see Josephus. And I tell Josephus, I said, "Hey, man," I said, you pretty good with that math and English." He said, "Yeah, miss." I said, "I need you." He said, "Yeah, I helped you, man, you know." And you know, in an environment like this, you know, a lot of guys, you know, they won't spend the time with you to try to help you, but Josephus did that. And, man, he do everything. Yeah, we had worked for 3 months, and the test was coming up. So I went out there, and but Joe told me, said, "Miss, man, you gonna pass the test?" I said, "Yeah, man, I believe I'm gonna pass that test." Worked hard, and we worked, you know. So we laughed, and, you know, we went on about business, and went out there and took the test. So I came back in. He said, "Man, how you think you did?" I said, "I think I did good, Joe, you know." He said, "All right." So about 2-3 weeks later, the test results came back. I was still in GED class then, you know, school and everything. So I went out there. He said, "Well, the test results came back." So me and a few more guys, you know, I get in the back of the line again. And I'm looking, I'm seeing all the dudes, and some dropping their heads, some of them smiling when they come out the little room, the little office where the teacher at. So, come on in. He said, "Mitch, come on in." I said, "Yeah." He said, "Congratulations." I said, "What?" And showed me the test, and I made a 49 point something. He said, "You did good." He said, you scored higher than some of the other guys that I thought would score higher than you." And I said, "Thank you, Jesus." So I go in and I tell Joseph, and I said, "Hey, man, for this celebration, you know, I'm gonna cook us a, you know, a grand meal." And a grand meal at that time was, you know, something that we called a burrito. And what we did, we took soups, summer sausages, chips, and, you know, and seasoned this stuff and put it together. And crunched the soups up, crumbs the cheese, curl up the cone chips, onions, cut up some onions in it, and stuff like that. And, well, we had to boil the water because we didn't have a microwave. So we had to make a makeshift stove. And, oh, yeah, we had sodas, and I got all that sodas, honey buns. And, yeah, we could have a feast, you know. So anyway, me and Joe, we cooked everything over the stove, and we had toilet paper, and we'll make the toilet paper stove. And if you roll it up the right way and fix it the right way, it'll burn a long time. Burn long enough for you to really do what you want to do. So we had cans that we had made, and we put handles on it where we can have what we want in there and cook it, you know, over that. And cut the summer sausages up and everything. And it made a great meal. And we sat there and we ate that. And our dessert was honey bun. And we ate the honey buns. And we had Coca-Cola. And we sat there, you know, and we celebrated, you know, the victory that I finally got my GED. And once I got my GED, I went and signed up for Jefferson Davis Junior College. I just thank God, Jesus Christ, on this Easter Sunday, I just thank Him for allowing me to be able to still be here after 43 years and 3 months, going on 4 months. I just thank Jesus Christ for that.
0: And a terrific job on the production, editing, and storytelling by our own Reagan Habib and our own Greg Hengler. And what a story you've heard from Big Mitch. A story of just pure generosity from a fellow inmate to pour into him like that for 3 months, Joe C. And what did Joe C. get out of it? Well, what we all get out of things when we help people for no other reason than to help them. And my goodness, that big party in the prison, the big feast, Mitch called it, replete with a prison burrito and Coca-Cola. And, of course, honey buns to top it all off. And what did Big Mitch get? The ability to read the Bible, to write poems, and so much more. The story of Big Mitch Rutledge. Sunday mornings with Big Mitch, here on Our American Stories.
3: My name is Erica, and my son, Kaysen, is a patient at Shriners Children's. My oldest called me and said, "Kaysen got burnt." I said, "How bad is it?" He wouldn't answer me. Before we could see Kaysen, the trauma doctor came in and said he needs to go to Shriners.
4: to survive a burn injury and to return to life unafraid and full of joy and be who you're supposed to be is what we strive to deliver to our patients. 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
12: Tonight will be another clear night with a low of 68. Winds continuing out of the southwest at 5 to 10 miles per hour. And our Monday will be mostly sunny, but much hotter with a high of 93 and a heat index in the triple digits, with similar temperatures on Tuesday with a high of 94. With your storm track forecast, I'm meteorologist Tanner Blonke.
10: Get the latest forecast, street-level zoom-in radar, and weather watches and warnings anytime at WSAU.com/weather.

0: And we're back with Our American Stories and Bob McClellan's tribute to his English teacher and mentor, Bill Walker. When he left off, Bob had just crossed into uncharted territory, his teacher's home.
1: We talked a little, and he remarked that since I had such an attraction to literature, he would loan me some more books. I read them, returned them, and received more when I did. In the afternoons, I would come over to his house, and he would discuss with me the substance within those books. It was like my own classroom. During long evenings over drinks, he shared his thoughts and encounters with the many writers he had met, and how each writer enlarged his view of the world and his appreciation of it. From drinking with Faulkner to dinner with Nabokov, parties with Tennessee Williams and Truman Capote was the world that he visited. These visits with him at his house continued daily through the summer as he fed my imagination about the world of literature and art. When he asked me about what my plans were, I skipped over the enormous hole in my education and background and told him I wanted to be a lawyer and go either to Harvard or Berkeley. I'm sure he was amused, but if he knew I didn't know the difference between a verb and an adverb, that I only had a 1.5 GPA in high school, and my test for admission revealed that I needed to spend 1 year in remedial high school classes before even taking college-level courses, he would have either laughed himself to death or kicked me out of his house. But he didn't. Mr. Walker really was a stickler for details. There were times when I would mispronounce a word or make some egregiously stupid remark, and he would glance at me over his glasses with this perturbed look on his face. I thought, gee, any minute he's going to rap me across the knuckles with the ruler and make me write the correct answer on the blackboard 100 times. But he made his point, and I became more prepared in the future when I came over to see him. I became an avid fan and user of the dictionary after that, and I still am. The limitations of the classroom quickly became apparent to me from the start. When reading Homer for the first time, 3 lectures in a week for 50 minutes doesn't quite get into my mind deep enough. Reading 15,600 lines of the Iliad just to find out who won the Trojan War makes for a long and arduous quarter. How could I learn anything from a 2,900-year-old epic when I didn't even know what an epic was? From Mr. Walker, I received lectures at night on epic poems, their structure and themes, and who wrote them, after which he suggested to start again with the Iliad and the Odyssey. I was grateful that he allowed me to read it in English rather than classical Greek. I needed another drink after that, and he made one for the both of us. It seems he found me as tiring and arduous as I did the epic. What did I take away from these lectures on the epic over cocktails late in the evenings at his house? Well, during an English class at Berkeley, the students were asked, who has read an epic poem before? Out of 25 students, only 5 of us had. When asked if anyone had read more than one, my hand was the only one that went up. My professor asked me, how many have you read? And I answered, 4. Still, I only got a C in the class. It was becoming clear to me that no matter how passionate I was, I lacked the educational background, temperament, and preparation to be an academic or a lawyer. There were too many holes in my secondary education that I neglected to fill, and now it was too late. Just reading the books would be my consolation. But since there are no absolutes in literature, I found a place for me. Words defy precision and exactitude. Definition of words can be multiple, ambiguous, and malleable, leaving them open to different interpretation and understanding. Words in a sentence can blend together like colors on a canvas. There is no model to measure meaning. You can't quantify your emotions. The answers don't lie at the bottom of the column. They reside inside the laboratory of your imagination and experience. The ambiguity of words and nuances and definitions require a different approach to thinking. One needs to look at a passage from different angles and determine its meaning from the support of the text. The multiple definition of the words and the reaction of the reader are very important. If I needed more evidence of those beliefs about language, all I have to do is read Shakespeare. I was in class in the morning and reading in the early afternoons. All of it was only preparation for the classroom in the living room of Mr. Walker's house at night. Soon, I would be there almost every night. All the open books and records of poetry spread out across his floor was evidence of what we discussed. The empty glasses and ice trays and bottles gave a clue of how long we talked. This was where my education and our friendship began. Bill was not a cloistered academic. He'd served in the Army as an enlisted man in Japan at the end of the war. He worked as a purser for Grace Lines. He flew for TWA to Europe. He was a desk clerk at the Del Coronado in San Diego. He also was a truck driver in San Diego. And yet, he received both a scholarship to do a PhD on Conrad at Stanford and later received a writing fellowship from Stanford. One issue of Esquire magazine listed him as one of the top 50 up-and-coming writers. He is one of the few who are blessed or cursed to have art torque and jerk him into a world that resides in the realm of imagination and creativity. And so consequently, it's not easy to find other people affected so deeply. The desire to write and live in the world of art can be a lonely experience. There is risk and danger in that if it becomes your life work. Art's not a hobby. It requires sacrifices. And sometimes that sacrifice is companionship. Every so often, Bill would say the price he paid was he loved his books, but they can't put their arms around him and love him back. He was brilliant, but alone. This was his Faustian bargain. He told me many years later after he retired, he wondered if he did anything important. Did he do anything that made a difference in someone's life? He looked at me and said, I've asked myself many times, did my efforts make any difference to anyone? And then I thought of you. Fortunately, I still have my friendship with Mr. Walker. Our conversations are not as loud or lengthy since we quit drinking, but every once in a while we disagree and joust about literature. When he addresses me as Robert, I know he is once again reminding me who's the student. As I continue to write these stories for Our American Story, our conversations together have increased to almost every day. Is it just a coincidence that I ended up being a storyteller? At 90, he continues to astonish me about how much he reads and, more importantly, how much he loves literature. Mr. Walker was the messenger who sparked that same passion in me. I'm sure that many of you are asking, who really is Mr. Walker? I discovered the answer to that question a year after I met him. Tacked to a wall in Mr. Walker's apartment is a copy of a drawing by Gustave Doré. I bought it for him 48 years ago after seeing it hanging on a wall of a poster shop in North Beach. I could immediately see that this portrait truly captured the essence of Mr. Walker's personality and mania that are manifestations of his passion for books and life. It is a picture of Don Quixote seated alone in his library with his right arm raising his sword above as he reads from the book in his left hand. All around him are the many monsters and damsels that he encounters on his sally into the world of complete madness, fantasy, and imagination as a medieval knight. Driven to delusion after reading so many stories about love, romance, and chivalry, Don Quixote lives, interprets, and transforms the world around him from reality to fiction. His story is about the power of a man who, possessed by stories and imagination, can make himself and the world and anything he wants. The end.
0: And my goodness, what a beautiful piece of writing. And what a celebration of a lifelong mentor and friend. Bill Walker's story, Bob McClellan's story, here on Our American Stories.
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6: I heard the call to serve, so I answered. I earned a title and discovered my purpose. I found belonging, an unbreakable bond with my fellow Marines. We fought to overcome adversity together in defense of our nation and its people. I've lived a full life, rich with meaning. And even though I no longer wear the uniform, I am still a Marine. My service has come full circle. I will always look after those around me. I will always uplift and support my country and my community. Because that is the promise I made. That is what it means to be a Marine. Semper Fidelis. Always faithful, always Marine.

0: And we continue here with our American stories. And this next one is about a really serious subject and one that affects so many millions of American families. And we're talking about Alzheimer's disease. And my friend Chuck Stetson and the Stetson Family Office does such terrific work in this area. And we're doing so many really strong health stories in partnership with the Stetson Family Office. And this is one he just kept coming at us with and just said, you got to tell this story. You've got to call this lady. And so today we bring you the story of Merrill Comer. She is an Emmy Award-winning reporter. She was one of the first women in the early 80s to host a nationally syndicated debate show. But about 20 years ago, Merrill's husband was diagnosed with Alzheimer's. Here is her story.
1: The man I live with is not the man I fell in love with and married. He has slowly been robbed of something we all take for granted. The ability to navigate the mundane activities of daily living. Bathing, shaving, dressing, and using the bathroom. His inner clock is confused and can't be reset. His eyes are vacant and unaware, as if an internal window shade veils our access. Before I grasped what was happening, I was hurt and annoyed by my husband's behavior. Those feelings dissolved into unconditional empathy once I understood the cruelty of his diagnosis. Early onset Alzheimer's disease. He was 58. At first, I ran interference and fought for him because it was the right thing to do. He was slipping out of control, confused, childlike, and helpless, his social filters stripped away. He shadowed me because I was familiar and safe, even when he could no longer remember my name. I always loved him, but during our marriage, he was often aloof and unreachable. In illness, unlike in health, he made me feel needed and important to him. Neither a scientist nor a neurologist, I have spent close to two decades trying to decipher what's going on in my husband's head. How hard and unfair it is for such a smart man to lose pieces of his intellect and independence. His disease is my crossword puzzle. Harvey has long forgotten me, but I am constant as his co-pilot and guardian. I bear the burden of all decisions for us both. The demons and terror of his world define mine. I play into his reality and pretend that his fate and our life together are not doomed. Unfortunately, I know better. Alzheimer's distorts and destroys shared memories that bind family ties. Caregivers are not unlike victims who survive a hurricane and find ourselves sifting through the rubble to rescue faded, storm-drenched photos or sentimental objects. We piece together what's left of our past and struggle to put down building blocks for the future. I need to make some sense of my journey through this storm. My bookshelf is lined with tomes on dementia care, yet the page I need always seems to be missing. Each brain unravels in its own quirky and idiosyncratic way. I have learned firsthand that there is no single solution to taking care of someone with dementia. Many times, personal stories involving Alzheimer's gloss over the unseemly details of care. They're written as love stories of unquestioned devotion, or living memorials to honor someone during better times. Why not? As spouses and caregivers, we deserve to do whatever works for us. It's our version of pain management. But I never wanted to embellish or soften the edges around the truth. It does not do justice to the cruelty of the disease. I offer you my own experiences from a position of hard-won humility. I hope you will thread them with your own. When I say I have cared full-time for Harvey in our home all these years, many ask me why. Even now, there is always an initial reflex that makes me want to say, do I really need to explain myself after all I've been through? I realize that the question is a natural one, a human one, a social one. The interlocutors are not judging me, but rather vicariously checking themselves. In questioning me, they're testing their own capacity to deal with the diagnosis of Alzheimer's disease and the potential impact it might have on their relationship with a partner or parent. When people hear my story, they sometimes tell me they wouldn't make the same choices. I do not hold myself up as an example to follow. No one who has ever been on the front lines of care ever questions when someone says, "I can't do this anymore." But I do want to be part of the last generation of caregivers trapped by a loved one's diagnosis, an absence of disease-modifying therapies, and a troublesome lack of quality care options. When it comes to Alzheimer's, caregivers are frequently too worn out or isolated to protest. Perhaps this is why advocacy around the disease has often lacked the passion and energy that characterize the cancer and HIV/AIDS communities. But how will people understand if we don't tell our stories without apology? Alzheimer's disease today affects a reported 5.4 million people in the United States and 44 million worldwide. Like a stealth invader, it is quietly demanding aging populations globally while pushing past cancer and HIV/AIDS as the most critical public health problem of our time. Every 68 seconds, another of us falls victim, yet 50% of those with dementia never get diagnosed. There is not a single FDA-approved drug that actually slows the progression of Alzheimer's disease. There have been too many failed late-stage clinical trials with promising drugs that seemed to work until it became clear they did not. Sometimes I think we'd be better off if Alzheimer's disease was a brand new emergency instead of a century-old threat to which we had somehow become inured. Perhaps people would understand that when it comes to this disease, everyone is a stakeholder because everyone is at risk. There are also 15 million caregivers just like me, unintended victims, and not among the official count. Add to our legions those caring for loved ones, young and old, with diseases of the brain, traumatic brain injuries, and other chronic diseases complicated by a memory disorder. We speak the same language. Our numbers amplify the collective pain that makes it impossible for me to rest. The only way to minimize the effect of Alzheimer's disease is to get out in front of it, delay its onset, or even reverse its devastation of the mind. We need to move toward early diagnosis and study adults who do not yet show symptoms. People like you and me. Such a decision entails hard personal choices, risks, and emotional discomfort. It means demanding safe and clinically valid genetic tests that let us learn if we are at a higher risk for getting Alzheimer's disease. It requires managing our lives and choices under the shadow of the possibility of disease. Those of us who are 50 years or older must stop viewing ourselves as ageless. All of us should track our cognitive health, just as we do cholesterol levels or blood pressure. I write for all of us who are still well, but have seen the devastation of Alzheimer's disease firsthand. The emergency is with us and in us. I write to clinicians, reluctant to diagnose because they can't effectively treat. Please know the inadvertent trauma you inflict on families, left confused, hurt, and helpless. Then time runs out on the ultimate conversation with our loved ones about end-of-life wishes. Their minds are erased. It's simply too late. I write to reach the generation of our adult sons and daughters who struggle to understand our lives as we care for a loved one with Alzheimer's. They stand on the precipice and wrestle with issues and decisions similar to the ones we've faced. They deserve better options and not the bankrupting burden of our care. This is not the legacy we want for our children or the way any of us wish to be remembered. I write for my grandchildren, because no matter how hard I tried, Alzheimer's blanketed my home with sadness. I know that loving each of them unconditionally has been my salvation. One day, I hope they'll read these words and appreciate my choices. As I write these words, a faint glow fills the room I share with Harvey. He is always present, even though he is absent. There is an intimacy in our isolation. Nonetheless, I am willing to open the door to our room in the hope that you will find a way inside. Only then will my story be worth the pain of its telling.
0: Harvey's story and his bride's, Merrill Comer, here on Our American Stories.
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0: death is creating a long-term impact. I'm Carmen Roberts, Fox News. The sudden loss of U.S. Senator Lindsey Graham creates new challenges for Republicans in the Senate and a major shakeup ahead of the November election. But for now, President Trump, colleagues, and others are honoring the senator from South Carolina who died suddenly last night. Fox's Alex Hogan says that President Trump has ordered flags flown at half-staff for his ally and friend.
1: The FBI are at Senator Graham's residence, although there is no indication of foul play, according to the federal law enforcement. Earlier today, FBI Director Kash Patel said that the FBI would assist local authorities and make every resource available. So the Wall Street Journal reporting that emergency responders were dispatched to Graham's home and performed CPR on an individual suffering from cardiac arrest. 71-year-old Lindsey Graham was elected to the Senate more than 20 years ago. He was a loud voice in the Republican Party. He was also a close friend to Donald Trump. And Vice President J.D. Vance issuing this statement saying, Lindsey Graham came from humble beginnings and became one of the most powerful lawmakers in the most powerful nation on earth. His story was a fundamentally American one.
0: Fellow South Carolina politician and Republican Congresswoman Nancy Grace tells Fox News that she suggested the state's governor step in to temporarily fill Graham's seat ahead of the crucial midterm elections.
2: I suggested he should nominate himself to be that interim person, someone who can be divested, who can hold the lane for Lindsey Graham for the next 6 months.
0: Southern California got a wake-up call. A 4.2 magnitude earthquake struck near Fraser Park in Kern County this morning. The shaking was felt across several counties, including Los Angeles and Ventura. No immediate report of injuries or major damage. 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
0: The safety of ship traffic transiting the Strait of Hormuz is once again in question following a new round of attacks between the U.S. and Iran. Oil industry analyst Trilby Lundberg of the Lundberg Survey says prices had been falling before the recent fight.
15: Since the price peaked in mid-May, it's been a drop of 71 cents per gallon. Unfortunately for consumers, that might come to a pause right now, or maybe even a reversal with price hikes.
0: And U.S. CENTCOM says the Strait of Hormuz is open despite Iran's claim otherwise. U.S. launched more airstrikes across Iran early today, hours after Iran attacked a container ship in the Strait of Hormuz, forcing the crew to abandon the vessel. New York City Mayor Zohran Mamdani continues to face backlash for a planned meeting between a senior aide and Iran's ambassador to the U.N. Fox's C.B. Cotton has more from New York.
16: After the State Department reportedly stepped in to clarify acceptable conduct, we're told that it was Mayor Mamdani who ultimately called off the meeting between his Commissioner for International Affairs, Anna Maria Archila, and Iran's UN Ambassador Amir Said Iravani. Archila was reportedly reprimanded for the move, but the fact that the meeting was even considered continues to raise eyebrows. Mamdani, when addressing the controversy this week, said he didn't know about it in advance. He also said it was the Iranian ambassador who requested the meeting and that his team is now working on new protocols.
0: And the State Department also objected to a planned meeting between the mayor and the Colombian president, Gustavo Petro, last month, but that was ultimately scrapped. And a deadly fire ripped through a Bangkok pub early Monday, killing at least 27 people. Dramatic video shows flames and heavy smoke as rescuers rushed to evacuate the building. I'm Carmen Roberts, and this is Fox News.
7: Our Sunday will be mostly sunny with a high of 88. Winds out of the southwest and around 5 to 10 miles per hour. Tonight will stay clear with a low of 68. And Monday will stay sunny but be much hotter with a high of 93, but a heat index in the triple digits. With your storm track forecast, I'm meteorologist Tanner Blonke.
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13: He's here. Now, broadcasting from the underground command post, deep in the bowels of a hidden bunker, somewhere under the brick and steel of a nondescript building, we've once again made contact with our leader, Mark Levin.

our number, 877-381-3811, 877-381-3811. It really didn't take long. I'd say about 3 years. The Democrat Party has an Israel problem, a Jewish problem. And this is the history of the Democrat Party. It had a black problem for so much of its history. Before the Civil War, subsequent to the Civil War, right into the 1900s, and really right into about 30, 40 years ago. It has managed to re-image itself as the Party for Civil Liberties and Civil Rights. I've explained that in my book, American Marxism. It certainly is not, and it never has been. What they consider civil rights today is Marxist and socialist economic agendas. Healthcare for all, free school for all, free housing for all, and they claim these are effectively civil rights. They're not civil rights. They're preposterous. But nonetheless, what they've managed to do is conjoin these different issues together and to claim they're for them and you're against them. And these are impossible objectives. And they know it, but it doesn't much matter. And so now you have Democrats running, and they're literally running on being anti-APAC, anti-Israel, anti-Jewish, anti-Semitic. Many of them are Islamists, many of them are Marxists, but you see virtually no pushback from Democrat Party leadership. So this is a very grave and dark time. You do not see this taking place within the bulk of the Republican Party, not yet. But in the Democrat Party, it is front and center. People now are using this as a litmus test. Do you support Israel? Well, if you do, you're not going to get the nomination and you're going to be booed out of the auditorium. And Israel is really a bigger subject than the state of Israel. They're talking about Jews, obviously. And then they split hairs falsely, and they'll say, well, I don't have a problem with Jews. It's Zionism I have a problem with. Well, Zionism is the state of Israel that Jews founded on territory that is their territory, their historic ancestral territory from nearly 4,000 years ago. They're really the only people now in the only country where they have to literally debate over and over and over again of their right of existence, the right of their homeland, their right to life, to be where they are. They're the only people who are on their own land, who are called settlers. They're the only people on their own land who are called oppressors. This is their indigenous land by every measure and every definition. It's a tiny speck in the middle of a massive territorial area of Arabs and Muslims, where Christians used to control most of the countries, whether it's Syria or Lebanon or Egypt or Jordan. They were all Christian 100 years ago. Now, you'd be lucky if you found a Christian anywhere in there. And if you do, many of them are on the run. Many of them are on the run. So now, in the United States of America, in 2026, if you're a Democrat and you want to get the nomination, in so many of the districts out there and many of the states out there, you have to pledge your disloyalty to the state of Israel, to quote-unquote,

condemn the state of Israel without really condemning Israel per se, claim that I'm creating actually a new sort of proposal for Israel so it can return to support from the United States people, from the American people, although it's highly supported by American people. And, on the other hand, attract enough of the nut jobs to support me. So he goes over to the state of Israel, and he keeps promoting in videos and elsewhere that he's going to give a speech. Like he's some kind of an important person, when in fact he's an absolute nobody. Absolute nobody. And so he gives this speech at Tel Aviv University or wherever it is. He gives this speech. And basically he says, I don't believe in a two-state solution. I believe in a 23-state solution. So it's a cockamamie scheme. We've heard it before. But effectively it's a two-stater for a Palestinian state, which, of course, can never happen. Israel's too small to give away any more land, as you saw with the ballistic missiles. And they've already given away much too much land. It's their land. Meanwhile, these phony countries like Saudi Arabia that was created out of the Ottoman Empire, Iraq, same thing, those boundaries, all these tiny little fiefdoms that were created, they don't want the Palestinians because they know the Palestinians are terrorists, led by terrorists, and they've been... their culture now, with their young people, is all about terrorism. They want nothing to do with it because they don't want their kingdom, their fiefdoms, overthrown. That's the truth. That's the truth. They don't want them overthrown by the Islamists. So many of them back the Islamists, support them in other ways, in order to distract them from overthrowing, say, the monarchy in Qatar and other places. And so can't beat them, join them. That's their attitude. Can't beat them, join them. But the Democrat Party was a segregationist party for the longest time, long time. Brown versus Board of Education in the 1950s, a major Supreme Court decision, was necessitated because of the Democrat Party. Separate but equal is equal. Because the Democrat Party, we have the 13th, 14th, and 15th Amendments, because they would not comply with the various edicts and statutes after the Civil War during Reconstruction. So he needed to amend the Constitution. The Civil Rights Acts of 64 and 65 were passed because of the Democrats. In fact, the 1957 and 1960 Civil Rights Acts were passed because of the Democrats. And in fact, the president's executive order related to the Civil Rights Act of 1964, which was amended in 1972 on an educational platform, he added the protection of Jews on our college campuses. Because, again, of the Democrats. The Democrats. So now we have Democrats who are all swearing off AIPAC. AIPAC is now a dirty word. The American Israel Political Action Committee. These are all citizens, no foreigners. It's not allowed to take foreign money. It's all domestic money. It's not one of the biggest PACs in America, quite far from it. It gives money legitimately to candidates. Now, the Arabs have their own PACs. The Muslims have their own PACs. They have their own front groups like CARE, and they use nonprofit tax status to advance their cause. The Muslim Brotherhood is active in this country. Hamas is active in this country. Qatar has put $400 billion into this country. Communist China is active in this country. But the only group they'll swear off is AIPAC. AIPAC. It's a dirty word now. Zionism is a dirty word now. And you got to make a choice, the litmus test. If you support the state of Israel, in other words, the only Jewish homeland, the Holy Land for Christians and Jews, then you're not going to get the nomination. And Rahm Emanuel's not going to get the nomination, no matter how much he gets on his knees and begs for it, no matter how much he condemns his own faith and he condemns the state of Israel.

0: Israel, he's not going to get it because he's a Jew and not a very good one at that. I'll be right back.
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0: For nearly 3,000 years, Homer's epic poem, The Odyssey, has shaped the literary and moral imagination of the West. 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
1: He's passionate.
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0: John Fetterman, man I admire more and more, on Fox News yesterday regarding Bernie Sanders. You see, Bernie Sanders is the guy, and you know we've talked about him constantly here, constantly. Bernie Sanders is the guy that really lit the fuse for this Marxist-Islamist movement. Now, it's not all him, but he's certainly pushed the agenda. And he's accomplished nothing in his life except pushing the Red Scare, not the Red Scare, the Red Argument, even from the days when he was Mayor of Burlington, Vermont. Cut to go.
1: Bernie Sanders needs to apologize to the voters of Maine and to, you know, everyone that donated to that train wreck of a campaign. More than anyone, he pushed P. Hustle into the election. And now, you know, he keeps pushing these communists and these kind of awful anti-American people. So there's plenty of those people that have to humble themselves, you know, humble yourself and stop pushing, you know, this kinds of people on people in my party.
0: You know, the Democrat Party used to have real stalwarts like Scoop Jackson, Pat Moynihan, Joe Lieberman, John Kennedy, and others. They don't exist anymore other than that gentleman right there, John Fetterman, in the Democrat Senate. He's the only one. Just one. I think I counted 7 Jewish senators, Mr. Producer, Democrats. And yet it's Fetterman, who's not Jewish, who takes the lead and speaks out, not the others. So whorish are they, so power hungry are they. They don't leave their party. They don't even try and fix their party. They keep their head down, and only when they have to put it up do they make noises in order to cover their rears from the Islamist Marxists. It's embarrassing. Do the Islamists out there seem like they're concerned about what anybody thinks? Have they tamed their own language? Of course not. They're in your face. How about the Marxists? No, same thing. They're in your face. They're in your face. Hassan Piker is an example of birthright citizenship and the disaster it is for this country. He was born in the United States to Turkish parents. Quickly moved back to Turkey. He was radicalized under the Erdogan regime. Came back into the United States, where his entire purpose is to overthrow our country, destroy it from within. Push his Marxist-Islamist agenda, as Erdogan would want him to do, our dear friend. Listen to this. Cut 4, go.
2: One of their rapist hosts is now the Secretary of War. Pete Hegseth also has a Nazi tattoo on his motherfucking chest.
0: All right, no, he doesn't. No, he doesn't. He has a Christian tattoo on his chest. And in fact, it's a Christian tattoo that goes back, I believe, hundreds of years. Now, the left has tried to turn it into something it's not. They attack national Christendom as national socialist Nazis. This is how they think, this is what they say, when it's no such thing. No such thing. Go ahead.
2: They got dinged by the National Guard, which stopped him from participating at the inauguration as security detail. Something he wrote about in a motherfucking book. And he was such a prolific rapist that his own mother...
0: He was never a rapist. Now, I think Hegseth ought to bring a suit against him. I don't know if he wants to reach down into the toilet like this. But listen to how these people speak. Go ahead.
2: sent him an email begging him to stop raping.
0: That's not what the email said. You are a lowlife beyond lowlives. Go ahead.
2: That guy, with a drinking problem also, is now the Secretary of War. That guy used to be a host on this network for years. And they're over here talking about, wow, I can't believe it. The Democrats did this. I can't believe
0: okay,
2: the Democrats.
0: Okay, so this is what we're up against. You understand? More when I return. I'll be right back.

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4: Our Sunday will be mostly sunny with a high of 88, winds out of the southwest and around 5 to 10 miles per hour. Tonight will stay clear with a low of 68, and Monday will stay sunny but be much hotter with a high of 93, but a heat index in the triple digits. With your storm track forecast, I'm meteorologist Tanner Blonke.
2: Get the latest forecast, street-level zoom-in radar, and weather watches and warnings anytime at WSAU.com/weather.
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1: You really need to listen to these Democratic Socialists of America. Now, I'm going to spend a lot of time on this on the Sunday show on Life, Liberty, and Levin. I've dug into this group. I see their connections overlay with the Communist Party USA. I go through and I compare both of their approaches to Stalin, and we dig into that. I make a very hearty defense of capitalism, that is, market economics, commerce. You're not going to want to miss Saturday or Sunday's show, ladies and gentlemen. If you're not going to be home, you might want to set your DVR, whatever recording device you use, for Life, Liberty, and Levin Saturday, 8 p.m. Eastern, Life, Liberty, and Levin Sunday, 8 p.m. Eastern. These are two very important shows, I think. Now, you're going to listen to the names, and you'll see what I mean. These are first, second-generation individuals, many of these organizers in the DSA, we're trying to overthrow the country. Ashik Siddiqui is the DSA national co-chair. Cut seven, go.
2: We've been able to use the ballot line in a way that is, taking advantage of like this particular feature of our American political system. And the expectation is that they're working with DSA, with elected leaders of the DSA chapter to set policy, to set strategy together, and kind of drive that long term. So in places like that, DSA kind of already is an opposition party. Like those are all, I think every city I mentioned, it's pretty Democratic governed. So Republicans are not really a factor, but DSA kind of is operating as an opposition party. So we're not just endorsing people on paper and then, you know, maintaining a checklist of like whether they checked off enough things or they broke with us on these things, but like more and more, our ability to hold people accountable comes through the expectation that like, you know, we made you happen and we can, you know, if you do break with us enough, we can withhold that, you know, and then good luck.
1: Exactly. They operate like a communist party. They own you and you will do what they tell you to do. And we Republicans, we don't have a lot of say in these Democrat cities. So the battle is among Democrats. And unfortunately, the establishment Democrats, who are not moderate, who are left-wing, rather than fight, are switching. Or they're acquiescing. Sarah Milner, Portland DSA, cut eight, go.
3: Issue of our relationship to the Democratic Party is central to our entire project of building working class power in DSA. We are socialists. The Democratic Party is not. We are anti-imperialists. The Democratic Party is not. We stand for the power of the working class. The Democratic Party does not. We are an actually democratic organization. The Democratic Party is not. And yet we are tied in with the Democratic Party. Almost all of our most prominent elected officials were elected on the Democratic ballot line. More and more, we are seeing that this means our electoral project is built on hostile territory twice over.
1: Mm-hmm. They are not hiding what they're doing. Jordan Garces, Rhode Island DSA, cut nine, go.
4: We're not here to make the Democrats a little bit better. We're not here to like get the little crumbs. We're here to actually enact socialism. And socialism is not just better capitalism. It's overthrowing the entire capitalist state.
1: Overthrowing the entire capitalist state. That means destroying all of your forms of income, all of your property rights and your home rights. You understand? And then you have a centralized, all-powerful police state making decisions on who gets what, when, and how. Has nothing to do about democratic anything. You have absolutely no say in it. None. Zero. In none of these communist regimes do you. They are demanding the elimination of the United States Senate. They're demanding the elimination of the Electoral College. They're demanding the elimination of the Supreme Court of the United States and packing it with a new court. They're demanding the elimination of ICE, the elimination of law enforcement, so they can create their own police state with their own armed forces. They're demanding D.C. and Puerto Rico send four Democrat senators to the Senate as long as it's there before they can abolish it. They're demanding a 32-hour work week. I doubt most of these people work 32 hours a week anyway, but they're demanding it. They're demanding free college for everybody. They're demanding free Medicare for everybody. Those of you who've paid into the system, you will see it collapse because they also include illegal aliens, a phrase that they would no doubt ban. They talk about the working class. Well, what have they done for the working class? Nothing. Most of them don't come out of the working class. Zero. They don't call it the middle class, you see. It's the working class. It's the workers' paradise. That's how Marx and Engels spoke. Workers. Workers' paradise. Then there's the rest of you. We have the largest so-called middle class on the face of the earth. The wealthiest middle class on the face of the earth. The most satisfied middle class on the face of the earth. That's why these communist revolutions have never occurred in the United States, certainly not from the bottom up. So this is being posed by outsiders, by people who are trying to play the primary system in the Democrat Party quite successfully. And they want to elect enough of their ilk to Congress and get enough of them appointed to federal judgeships, where it's a top-down communist Islamist revolution. Not bottom-up, top-down. What they're selling in New York City, what they're selling in Paterson, New Jersey, what they're selling in Dearborn, Michigan, does not sell in red communities and largely red states. It does not. So working with their Islamist allies, they're trying to place Muslim communities, mosques, education centers in strategic locations to have maximum impact in the primary process. Maximum impact. And they're locating more and more of them in red states or battleground states. We don't have any kind of strategy going on to deal with this. None. We don't have a ruling class in Washington, D.C. that's really dealing with this. They're not. They're not. We have a handful of governors who are trying to push back, but that's not enough. That's not enough. Very troublesome. Abdul El Sayed. This is a man who wants to be the Democrat nominee for the Senate from Michigan. He wants to be a Democrat senator. He wants to be the first Muslim Democrat senator. If I had had my way, and the former governor of Arizona, when he had a vacancy for the Senate, and I urged him to appoint Zudi Jasser, who is a pro-American, former Navy commander, Muslim, who has warned us about the Islamists for decades. They have threatened him. He has formed organizations to try and battle them and confront them. He would have been the first. But no. No. Abdul El Sayed says, I never said defund the police. What are the things these people are? They're frauds. They lie. They lie. He did say defund the police. I have the audio. You're going to hear it in a moment from 2020. And the reason they hate ICE, the entire Democrat Party and the media, is because ICE is needed now more than ever to remove the Islamists and the Marxists from our country. So they attack ICE. They defunded ICE for the longest period of time. So ICE is now a dirty word. APAC's a dirty word. Israel's a dirty word. Zionist is a dirty word. Christian Zionist, those are dirty words. As they work hard to frame our language and the propaganda and the agitprop. Here's Abdul El-Sayed, who said, no, I never said defund the police. Hat tip Fox News, cut six, go.
5: Racism is a public health issue. It is the most important social determinants of health, maybe after poverty. I believe that we do need to defund the police insofar as defunding the police is disinvesting in the means of incarcerating someone or killing them on the streets, and in investing more in the means of educating and empowering engaging communities. I want a refund on the taxpayer dollars that I pay to police who use that to buy war materiel to wage war in our streets.
1: Is this okay with you folks? Now, they push an ideology, Marxism and Islamism, that are both incredibly violent, have killed tens of millions of people. And you'll notice at no time do our fantastic reporters confront these people. They never asked this guy, what about slavery? What about Muslims holding Christian slaves in Africa? Women and little girls. What about it? And what about the slaughter of black Christians in the continent of Africa, Nigeria, and the Congo, and Sudan, and elsewhere by the Islamists? How come you never speak out about that? How come you never speak out about the Islamists killing Muslims in Yemen? How come you never speak out about the Islamists killing Christians in Syria? Not a word. How come you never speak up at the communist Chinese killing Uyghurs who are Muslims? 2.5 million of them in concentration camps. There's your workers' paradise, ladies and gentlemen. Would you trade any of these communist countries for your own? Would you trade anything you do in this country for doing it in one of those countries? Apart from economics, you lose all your civil liberties. Communist China has a social credit rating system for every person in the country, and it is based on compliance with the communist government mandates. There's no speech or association. There's nothing. North Korea, Cuba, Nicaragua, you name it. And those people aren't getting top medical care. They don't have access to the kind of food we have in this country. You're listening to these people. Many of them are young people. Many of them are first, second generation in this country. They have memorized the Communist Manifesto. They have memorized the slogans. Always put out there working class, working people. Always put out there inequality. Always put out there the top 1%. They speak the same way. Because it's easy to draw appeal that way. I'll be right back.
0: Mark Levin.
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Israel has warned Iran it is ready to attack them a third time, with or without the United States. Israel has also told the United States it is prepared to join the United States in strikes against Iran. And you noticed Iran hasn't fired any missiles into Israel, have they, Mr. Producer? Does anybody know why? Because Netanyahu's right. The only thing that's understood in the Middle East is strength. And they know what Israel did to them a year ago in 12 days, and they know what Israel's capable of if their hands aren't tied behind their backs. 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All right. Let's see here. The president had to use the old Air Force One and sent the new one without him because of the threat from the Iranian regime to kill him. To kill him. Mm-hmm. Let's see here. Actually, I'm just reading something. America still hasn't learned that bullying and breaking promises are no longer cost-free. This comes from one of the Islamo-Nazis that runs the regime in Iran, Ghalibaf. He says, let me put it plainly, if you strike, you'll get hit. Don't flail around pointlessly, or you'll sink even deeper. The Strait of Hormuz will only open with Iranian arrangements, not American threats. Now, that strait does not belong to Iran. That is international waters, and now they're claiming control over it. I'll just repeat what I've been telling you from the very beginning. Every effort needs to be made to destroy that regime. Every effort needs to be made. And one of the things I will never understand, and one that I think that historians will never understand, is the reluctance to arm the Iranian people. Oh, you can make 1,000 excuses for it. I heard it during the Reagan administration, and so did President Reagan. But you need an intelligence operation that has the capability, and more than that, the will, to identify, train, arm, and provide logistical support, satellite observation, to take out the Iranian Republican Guards and their various facilities and centers. You've got to create the opportunity on the ground to overthrow the regime. Those who say no to regime change are for forever wars.
And they're perfectly fine to leave this up to your children and grandchildren, who one day will have to be drafted to deal with it. Because the Iranian regime actually believes now it's stronger than before. They believe Allah. They believe that Allah has protected them from the most aggressive military onslaught they've ever faced. And that they've come out, they believe, stronger. Through our negotiations, our constant ceasefires, and so forth and so on. I'll be right back.

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3: The passing of Lindsey Graham. I'm Roger Stern, Fox News. President Trump honoring the longtime South Carolina Republican Senator Lindsey Graham, who died Saturday night at the age of 71. Here's Fox's Alex Hogan at the White House.
4: Flags here at the White House have been lowered to half-staff, and President Trump posted on Truth Social saying to honor the life of Senator Lindsey Graham, he is ordering that all American flags across the country be lowered to half-staff until Saturday. President Trump also says he spoke to Senator Lindsey Graham just last night. The senator's office shared the news early this morning of his death, citing a brief and sudden illness. The Wall Street Journal reporting that emergency responders were dispatched to Graham's home last night and performed CPR on an individual suffering from cardiac arrest.
3: A preliminary finding from medical examiners indicate Graham died from aorta rupture stemming from hardening of the arteries. Meanwhile, Congress remembers Senator Lindsey Graham. Fox's Chad Burgum in Washington with more.
5: Several said it was Graham's wit which made him effective, even during epic political and policy battles. Republican South Carolina Representative Russell Fry noted that it was the tenacity of Graham which saved the confirmation of Supreme Court Justice Brett Kavanaugh in the fall of 2018. Christine Blasey Ford accused Kavanaugh of sexual assault.
6: One of the most authentically funny people that you'll meet. I mean, this is the man who resurrected the career of Kavanaugh and put him on the Supreme Court.
5: Now, Fry is one name mentioned as a possible Graham successor. GOP South Carolina Representative Joe Wilson says he will stay in the House protecting the slim Republican majority.
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3: Iran is reportedly facing a new round of strikes. Fox's Mike Tobin has the latest from Tel Aviv.
9: The explosions are reported in the area of Keshem Island and Bandar Abbas, all of that to the northwest side of the Strait of Hormuz. And this follows that new round of airstrikes confirmed by U.S. Central Command. The U.S. says sea-based and land-based fighter jets, as well as drones and munitions fired from ships, were all used in the attack. The U.S. says the targets include missile and drone sites, naval capabilities, and sites used for surveillance. 140 targets were hit in this most recent round of strikes. And this recent round of strikes was triggered by Iran firing on another commercial ship crossing the Strait of Hormuz. Its ship was flagged out of Cyprus. There was a fire on board and damage to the engine room.
3: Iran responded to the U.S. strikes by launching attacks on neighboring countries in the Middle East. Iran says the Strait of Hormuz is closed, but the U.S. military says ships are still moving through it. Much of Florida is under a heat advisory as dust from the Sahara Desert blankets parts of the South. Fox Weather's Brandi Campbell in Miami.
10: Much of it is actually over South Florida, but as we get into this next week, it's going to continue creeping north. Some states like Texas, maybe Louisiana, may start to see some of it impact their coastline as well. It can impact air quality, causing some health issues for some, and it can also limit storm development, leading to less afternoon showers. But in general, the dust could cause it to feel even hotter. We are expecting temperatures to reach the mid-90s across South Florida, more specifically southeast Florida, but the feels-like temperature could reach up to 108 degrees.
3: And here's the bad news. The Sahara dust is likely to stick around through most of the week. California shoppers will soon pay more at the grocery store. A new recycling law takes effect next month. I'm Roger Stern, and this is Fox News.
11: Tonight will be another clear night with a low of 68, winds continuing out of the southwest at 5 to 10 miles per hour, and our Monday will be mostly sunny, but much hotter with a high of 93 and a heat index in the triple digits, with similar temperatures on Tuesday with a high of 94. With your storm track forecast, I'm meteorologist Tanner Blonky.
12: Get the latest forecast, street-level zoom-in radar, and weather watches and warnings anytime at WSAU.com/weather. Sometimes he yells. 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
13: This has to be one of the dumbest decisions I ever read. 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We revolted against the British. We instituted our Declaration of Independence. British common law, we don't live by British common law. British common law we may use as a guide.
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14: Here. 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
15: Hello, America. Mark Levin here. Our number, 877-381-3811, 877-381-3811. I get tired of people like Mark Elias, this slip-and-fall, ambulance-chasing, puke lawyer. Doesn't care about the public good. He's a Democrat hack from beginning to end. And when they say that you and I and the President of the United States don't want people to vote, we don't want certain people to vote. What does that mean? Well, you need to vote if you're legally here and if you have a right to vote. Those people who don't have a right to vote shouldn't vote. So only people who are supposed to vote should vote. They should vote where they're supposed to vote and the way they're supposed to vote. Others who are trying to vote illegally should not be able to vote. And so What Mark Elias and the Democrats want to do is take away the protections to the voting system. Now, the only reason you would want to take away protections to the voting system is you want to spread fraud. And then they want to change the voting system so fraud becomes legalized. That's what they do. Give you an example. Here's Elias on MS Now yesterday. Cut 13, go.
16: Yeah, what we've seen is that Donald Trump has a progression that he goes through. He stakes out an unreasonable position. He raises the rhetoric.
15: The unreasonable position that we should vote the way we did 30 years ago. By ballot. You should only be able to vote absentee if you're actually absent for a handful of reasons. Otherwise, you show up. If you're in the military, we understand. If you're not near your home. If you're disabled, we understand. If you're sick, we understand. If you're on travel, we understand. Otherwise, we don't understand. Otherwise, there's something wrong. Back in the 70s and then 80s, they started with this, with voter. And now what the Democrats want is same-day registration, which means it's an impossibility to properly vet somebody. No identification, which means it's an impossibility to properly vet somebody. And they want to make it a crime if you dare challenge somebody voting, because they say that's intimidation. So they want to make it impossible to actually stop somebody from voting illegally. They want to allow people to vote in any precinct, not just their home precinct. Again, making it impossible to know who's who. They want more voter harvesting throughout the country in every single community. All that means is after the vote is over. After the vote is over. Could be a week, could be a 2 week, God knows how long it is. You can still collect ballots and still count the vote. What does that mean? Well, that's way open to fraud, is it not? They want people to vote as early as possible, even 6 weeks before an election, a month to 6 weeks before an election. Why is that? Why is that? So they can get as many people to vote as possible? Not really. So they get as many people to vote as possible who aren't supposed to be voting. That's what they mean. And then when they basically legalize all these potential areas for fraud, then they say, see, there's no fraud. Because the fraud is the law, ladies and gentlemen. The fraud is the law. That's what they do. It's really not that hard to vote on Election Day for 99% of the American people who have a right to vote, who have a legal right to vote. It's really not that hard. The same party that creates all kinds of bureaucracies, all kinds of hoops you have to jump through to do anything, a massive Internal Revenue Code, where you can't even figure out what the hell you're supposed to be doing under penalty of perjury. It's just too hard to get a voter ID, you see, and to actually go vote in person. Now, we know that's a lie. And these are the same Democrats with their own facilities, whether it's the DNC, whether it's the Democrat Convention, whatever it is. Their own facilities. You have to show an ID. Between the corruption that is the Democrat Party, the ideologies of Marxism and Islamism, this is a tough battle. It's a very tough battle. But it's a battle that has to be fought, and we need to win it. Don't get dispirited. Of course you get down from time to time. We all do. I do. But in the end, we had to pick ourselves up, brush ourselves off, and get in there. If we can show them some setbacks this November, like in Michigan where they're running an Islamist, Marxist, Hamas supporter, or yes, hold the seat that Susan Collins is in, that's a battle. Get Mike Rogers elected in Michigan. I'm not a great fan of Ken Paxton. Some people are. But he's our candidate now, and he's up against a complete whack job, and so I support him 100%. Yes, I do. And so we have to win these battles.

0: They feared tyranny. The tyranny of the mob and the tyranny of the totalitarian autocrats. And of course, they said it's basically up to the American people. We can write this document, the Constitution, but in the end, if the American people don't want it, it's not going to stand. In the end, if we don't want it. And so what have the Democrats done to do damage to that entire enterprise? They're changing citizenship. They're changing the population through mass migration. And then they're preventing the deportation by trying to destroy ICE and the whole immigration process. Destroying the cops, as I said the first hour, for the purpose of replacing our honorable police with their foot soldiers for their police state, which they need, which they have to create in order to uphold their ideological positions and so forth. I'm not stretching anything here. I'm telling you the truth about what's carrying on around you. I want to remind you, I hope you will watch and spread the word, because that's what we need to do, communication, information about my Saturday and Sunday shows, 8 p.m. Eastern Time on Fox. These are two you really ought to watch. And set your recording devices, your DVR, whatever else you use, if you're not sure you'll be home, if you'll be out, or maybe watching something else. Modern-day technology makes it all possible. But the more who watch these things, the better. I don't just bring guests on. I bring guests on for a reason. And I spend the first 20 minutes of the program speaking to you one-on-one. And these monologues, or I like to call them opening statements, are the most popular thing I do on my show, most popular thing I do on TV, one of the most popular things, primetime on the weekends. I'll give you an example. Today I got up at 6:30. And I worked on my monologue, my opening statement, until noon. Until noon. Nobody writes them for me. I'm not reading them off of some monitor. I'm not very good at reading off of monitors. Some people are really good actors and they're good performers and they know how to do that stuff. I choose not to be. If I write notes, I put them in front of me. If I'm looking at books, I put them in front of me. You see everything. Everything. I'll be right back.
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0: Abdul El Sayed,
1: again running for the Senate in Michigan. He's on the Mehdi Hassan show. Mehdi Hassan is a lowlife, an American hater, a Jew hater, a Christian hater. He has said some horrendous things. They're all on video. They've been on the internet. He's an import from Britain. He should be denaturalized and sent back. Hassan should be, Piker should be denaturalized and sent back to Turkey. I don't know why our government's not doing these things. I really don't. I really don't. I don't know what else it's going to take, because if it doesn't happen now, it's never going to happen, and we're going to be stuck. Stuck. And these people keep coming into the country through chain migration. That's the truth. And strategically locating and urging the destruction of our country. Here he is, cut 18, go.
2: You got attacked by your rivals for calling yourself a physician, not just a doctor, even though you don't have a valid state medical license in New York or Michigan, which apparently is what you need legally to call yourself a physician. Do you wish you'd just stuck to calling yourself a doctor, which you are, to avoid all of this controversy and attacks on your physician status?
3: You know, at the end of the day, it's not about whether or not I'm a physician or a doctor. The question is, can you see a doctor? It's not about my education. It's about whether or not your kid gets good at education. So,
1: ladies and gentlemen, I'm tired of these a-holes talking about this country like we're some third world asshole. If you want an education in this country, you can get it. If you want a doctor in this country, you can get a doctor. Not in any socialist healthcare system. You're waiting month after month after month after month. 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They get on Medicaid. 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You can't get anything. 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Multiple televisions. 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Electricity. A grocery store not too far from your home. All kinds of stores, whether it's a Wawa or a 7-Eleven or a Sheetz or whatever it is in your community, to a very big grocery store. All kinds of choices you can make right tonight. I am tired of them talking about this country, which is a spectacular country. Maybe not because these immigrants don't think it is, but it is. Where we have more comforts here than any king or queen had 100 years ago, 80 years ago, 70 years ago. That's because of our governing system. That's because of the principles that undergirds our society. That's because of our capitalist system. Because of Marxism and Islamism and socialism. Look at Islamism around the world. Poor, destitute, violent, brutal, rape, you name it. Look at Marxism throughout the world. They have massive concentration camps as I speak. Torture, rape, murder. We don't do that in this country. The government doesn't. And we have to sit here and take this from people who are newly here, telling us what the hell's wrong with our country, that nothing's affordable, you can't get a doctor, you can't get an education. Yes, you can. What are they talking about? No pushback whatsoever? None. Why isn't there pushback? Don't we love our country? Well, push back. Our country is not as they describe it and characterize it. They have to destroy our history. They have to destroy our belief systems. They have to destroy what's right in front of our eyes. We have to pretend it doesn't exist. Am I the only person who's capable on the radio and TV to push back on this? It's outrageous. absolutely outrageous. They want to destroy our Congress. They want to destroy our court system. They want to destroy our voting system. They want to destroy our border. Who the hell do these people think they are? And we're supposed to support Hamas and Hezbollah and Iran against Israel? Seriously? It's disgusting. The whole damn thing is disgusting. And we shouldn't put up with it. And we should push back. We must push back, because if we don't do it, nobody else is going to do it. I mean, it's time to confront this. And we want our pathetic ruling class to help do something about it. People want to get elected to office? Okay, great. Now do something. Something effective. They should be getting together, trying to figure out if they need to upgrade laws, if they need to hire 100,000 new prosecutors to deal with this. Then do it. Then do it. Because it's not going to go away on its own. Quite the contrary. For God's sakes, Britain has been conquered. France has been conquered. Most of Europe's been conquered. And now we're being conquered city by city. City by city. We have an obligation to our children and our grandchildren and generations yet born. This is our responsibility right now. Nobody else's, ours. It falls in our lap. Do we have the will to survive? Do we have the will to be free? Do we have the will to protect our children and grandchildren? Well, you and I do, but what about the rest? What about your congressman? What about your senator? What are they doing? It's time to hold them responsible. Hold them to account. Press them on this. You want to be a congressman? You want to be a senator? Great. Then do something about it. There are times in our history that are daunting, that are difficult, that are complicated, but they require the best of the best to act. I'll be right back.

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9: Tonight will be another clear night with a low of 68, winds continuing out of the southwest at 5 to 10 miles per hour, and our Monday will be mostly sunny, but much hotter with a high of 93 and a heat index in the triple digits, with similar temperatures on Tuesday with a high of 94. With your storm track forecast, I'm meteorologist Tanner Blonky.
7: Get the latest forecast, street-level zoom-in radar, and weather watches and warnings anytime at WSAU.com/weather.
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1: 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I want to show you how the media work, and this story has been front and center on AOL all day long since early this morning. Here's the headline. Fox News host turns on Donald Trump as he condemns president's big mistake. By Kathleen O'Boyle and Carl Wright. Fox News host and longtime Trump supporter Mark Levin has criticized the president following remarks about removing sanctions on Turkey, a decision Levin described as a big mistake. The rebuke came soon after Donald Trump met with Turkish President Recep Tayyip Erdogan in Ankara at the recent NATO summit. Trump, who had previously indicated he might not attend the event, eventually showed up, emphasizing the strong personal bond he shares with Erdogan. During his visit, Trump suggested a potential change in U.S. policy regarding Turkey, indicating his administration was weighing the removal of sanctions and possibly reconsidering the sale of F-35 fighter jets to Turkey. Comes as worrying new photos revealed Trump's shocking physical appearance when he's not wearing... Oh, come on. Let me go on. The suggestion raised alarm bells, considering current legal limitations and continuing worries about Turkey's previous acquisition of Russian missile defense systems. We're going to be taking the sanctions off, the president stated during the meeting. It also implied Turkey had been more loyal than other NATO partners, suggesting a wider reevaluation of America's relationship with the country, reports the Express. Now, these remarks represent a significant departure from Trump's previous position. During his initial term, He excluded Turkey from the F-35 Joint Strike Fighter program following its purchase of Russian S-400 systems, expressing concerns that classified U.S. technology might be compromised by Moscow. I still have all the concerns he originally expressed. Levin responded swiftly to footage of Trump's comments, which captured Erdogan looking noticeably satisfied, even smirking, and offering a quick thumbs-up signal. "It's Christmas in Turkey," Levin posted on X, employing the expression metaphorically. "We're piling on so many generous and expensive gifts, even Erdogan is surprised. Big mistake." The criticism is significant, considering Levin's track record as one of Trump's most outspoken media advocates. He has regularly lauded the president, especially regarding his position on Israel. During a Hanukkah event last year, Levin even called Trump America's first Jewish president. Gee, I think I did that in 2016, too. Didn't I, Mr. Reducer? in acknowledgement of his policies. Furthermore, in April, when Levin found himself in immediate conflict with Megyn Kelly and Tucker Carlson, Trump defended him. Despite the partnership, Levin has demonstrated he's prepared to challenge Trump on major foreign policy matters. Listen to all this stuff. His recent remarks about Turkey come after previous disapproval of Trump's handling of Iran, including what Levin characterized as an unthinkable memorandum of understanding. It is unthinkable. And so far, the enemy won't even comply with it. During that period, Levin advocated for a more forceful approach, urging Trump to finish off Iran instead of pursuing diplomatic talks with its government. All right. A couple of things. Number one. The opinions I voice are opinions I've held for decades with respect to Iran. Number two, my opinion on the F-35s should not shock anybody, given what Turkey is and who Erdogan is. Number three, I provide my opinions respectfully and civilly, but I am my own man and I am independent and I always have been behind this microphone and more recently behind the television camera. That's who I am. Regardless who the president is, Reagan, Trump, Bush, whomever. Number four, I have not turned on Donald Trump in any respect. I have not rebuked Donald Trump in any respect. I've given my opinion. He's the president. He'll do what he thinks is right. He loves the country. He loves the American people. So I know, we all know, that his intentions are crystal clear and very, very patriotic. But I have my own views too. And 95% of them match up with the President of the United States. But here are two that don't. It's not an attack on the President. I have never attacked him. It's not an attack at all. It is my statement of my views that I hope will have some impact over at the White House. If they don't, they don't. But to try and stir the pot and create the idea that I'm turning on Trump, Fox News host turns on Donald Trump, it's simply not the case. And we're going to fight hard in these midterm elections to get as many of our guys elected as possible and to defeat as many of their guys as possible. And we will do what we know is right. It's that simple. So no, as I posted earlier today, I have not turned on Donald Trump. I have not condemned Donald Trump. I have not rebuked Donald Trump. I have simply given my opinions on two issues that I think are crucially important, Iran and the F-35s to Turkey. And I think we should have taken out Iran, whatever it takes. Whatever it takes. And I certainly don't believe in selling F-35s to Turkey. Erdogan, who's threatened Greece, Israel, other parts of the world. He's an Islamist. He wants to create his own sort of Ottoman Empire. He's a bad man. He's a bad man. He's another killer. He's another one that throws his opposition in prison. That's my opinion. Look, I'm behind the right radio microphone and the TV camera because I'm not a yes man. On the other hand, I'm not a saboteur either. As Popeye would say, I am who I am. And that's the way it goes. But I wanted you to know about it. It's still up there, that article. Still on the front of AOL. You see that, Mr. Producer? They love it. But what they're saying is not accurate. They got most of the facts accurate, but then the opinion part and the headline part and all the rest of it, that's simply not accurate. And I mean, I could tell you how I know it's not accurate, but I'm not going to get into personal matters. But the president and I remain very good friends. Look, I'm sure it probably irks him when I give an opinion he may not agree with, but on the other hand, he also respects it. Because, again, you've seen people who disagree with the president and then try to stab him in the back, try to sabotage. You saw this with traitor Tucker Carlson over and over and over again in his ilk. They have a disagreement. They share it with him. He makes his own decision. And then they tell you MAGA's dead, that Trump has, betrayed us, and they go on and on and on with the personal attacks and so forth. I don't do that. I don't do that. And I won't do it. I just know he stands between us and the enemy right now. And the enemy, I mean, the Islamists and the communists. He does. And we need to stay with him. But I will voice my concerns when I have concerns, and I will do so in a respectful and civil way, because I know that he loves our country, he loves the American people. It's clear, it's obvious. And I know he's under constant attack. He's under attack from me. He's under attack from other people. And there are a few hangers-on who are paid to go online and to trash anybody who disagrees with the president. They're doing the president grave damage. Grave damage in the lead-up to the midterm elections, because they don't react like me, which is I blow off these Lilliputians. They're nothing. It's like taking dog crap off the bottom of your shoe. But for other people, it's worse than that. It's more than that. I'll be right back.
0: Mark Levin.
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0: We love American Financing here. As I say, I've used them. They've been fantastic. And they were extremely helpful. Extremely helpful. President Trump asked the Supreme Court to rehear the birthright citizenship case after, quote, insane decision. House Speaker Mike Johnson says Republicans are also exploring a congressional fix under the 14th Amendment. The president will ask the court to reconsider its decision on the birthright citizenship case, he announced, I guess it was yesterday. The president wrote in a post on Truth Social the court's decision to uphold birthright citizenship even in the case of illegal immigrants and those in the U.S. temporarily, was absolutely insane. The president said he was already seeing examples of the ruling being exploited. He said signs and billboards are being put up all over the southern border in Mexico, advertising birthright citizenship with delivery starting at $4,000. Likewise, similar signs going up all over our country, billions of dollars being illegally made by this scam, he said, with citizenship going to anyone willing to pay. He's so right. I will be asking for a rehearing by the court immediately. This miscarriage of justice will destroy America if we don't change their absolutely insane decision. The court's ruling allows the losing party to file a petition for a rehearing within 25 days of the ruling being handed down. However, the majority of justices in the court would have to agree to the rehearing in order for it to be considered again. The 6-3 decision, and it was a 6-3 decision, despite what some people say, handed down on the court's final day of the session, saw Chief Justice Roberts writing that all children born on U.S. soil to parents unlawfully or temporarily present are citizens at birth under the 14th Amendment. That is a disgusting disgrace, and he knows it. And he knows it. House Speaker Mike Johnson said, Republicans are exploring such a legislative push, but there's been no public progress since the ruling. I'd be curious to know what that is. I'm for any effort that has some level of legitimacy and possibility here. Because the president's 100% right. If this stands, it's just a complete disaster. And you look at the court did with the Chief Justice. We spent a lot of time on this. A lot of time going over how ridiculous and outrageous it is. You have the people making excuses. Well, it's not the end of the world. Nobody said it's the end of the world. We said it's a disaster, a disastrous opinion. Well, look at this. They got 3 votes. You know, 10 years ago, nobody was even making this argument. So what? What does that have to do with anything? Nothing. These are the dummies out there, the legal analysts. But the decision itself is preposterous. So if somebody's born on the soil, they become a citizen no matter what. There's no evidence for this in our history of any kind. certainly no evidence that the people after the Civil War, that they were really thinking about illegal aliens at all. They were not. They were thinking about how to protect the recently freed black slaves and their children. From that point forward, it had nothing to do with illegal immigration and the children of illegal immigrants. Really completely out of line, completely out of line. And I don't blame the president for saying, let's do everything we can. Let's go back. Let's hope that they'll rehear it and so forth. I don't think it's likely. I don't think he'll get Roberts and Barrett. Maybe he'll get Kavanaugh, but I don't think he'll get much more. I really don't. Nah. Very troubling. Very troubling. And it's not just that. You have chain migration in this country. Where did that come from? So people who are brought to this country can now bring relatives into this country? This is the replacement, not theory, the replacement in fact. The replacing of the American citizen. This is what the Democrats have always wanted to do. They used to mock me. You believe in replacement theory. I said, it's not a theory. It's what you're doing. And it is. It's what they've been doing. Change the electorate. Change the citizenry. Change the country. Revolution by immigration. It's sad to say that I've been way ahead of the curve on this stuff with my books, with this radio show especially, the TV show. But I have, and here we are. And I don't like it because the ruling class is sitting on its hands. And they need to do something effective, and they need to do it now. The left works through their representatives. We expect our representatives in the House and the Senate, on school boards, on town councils, on county councils, in the states, to step the hell up and do something. We'll be right back.
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4: 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And you get to work with students and see them going on to careers in this field. 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And I think when you bring teachers and students together like that, you get to see a different side of their potential. There is nothing more exciting than that.
3: If this seems like something you'd be interested in, go to acteonline.org and search for Teach CTE.
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8: about preliminary cause of death. I'm Carmen Roberts, Fox News. We're learning what likely killed U.S. Senator Lindsey Graham last night, shocking the nation. The medical examiner's office in D.C. says its preliminary findings show Senator Graham died of a ruptured aorta brought on by a chronic heart disease. Fox's Mark Meredith has more from the White House.
9: We are still awaiting the final cause of death. Those results are pending because of toxicology reports, but it is an incredible turnaround of information, and it certainly shows the amount of interest worldwide that Graham's death is spotlighting. The senator had a huge influence on both domestic and foreign policy. He's remembered as someone who was championing for what he believed in, as well as forging relationships across the aisle. President Trump spoke to Senator Graham only hours before his death. Graham had just returned from overseas. He's at the NATO summit out in Ankara, Turkey, and had meetings with Ukraine's president. Graham, also a longtime outspoken critic of Russia and Iran, is being remembered for his passion in public service.
8: And the Mayo Clinic says ruptured aortas are rare and most likely affect older men. Lawmakers on Capitol Hill are remembering Senator Graham and his impact on American politics. His fellow senator from South Carolina, Tim Scott, tells Fox News.
10: You know, the hole that Lindsey Graham left in the Senate cannot be filled. It will need many of us to step up to the plate and take on the responsibilities that he had from a global perspective.
8: And Senator's death is raising questions among Republicans over whether they will be able to pass President Trump's agenda before the November midterm elections. Among those who might be named to take Graham's place in the Senate is South Carolina GOP Congressman Russell Fry. Meantime, Senator Mitch McConnell ends weeks of questions about his health. He says a fall caused the injuries that sent him to the hospital last week, where he developed a mild case of pneumonia. Until today, McConnell had released few details since his June 14th hospitalization. 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
8: More fighting flares between the U.S. and Iran, with explosions reported around the Strait of Hormuz. Fox's Mike Tobin has more from Tel Aviv.
11: Missile launching capability was hit. The area the explosions are reported is Keshem Island and Bandar Abbas. That is to the northwest side of the Strait of Hormuz. And all of this follows a fresh round of airstrikes that are confirmed by the U.S. Central Command. The U.S. says sea-based and land-based fighter jets, as well as drones and munitions fired from ships, were all used in the attack. The U.S. says the targets included missile, drone sites, naval capabilities and sites used for surveillance. 140 targets were hit. That latest round of strikes was triggered by Iran firing on another commercial ship crossing the Strait of Hormuz. A ship flagged out of Cyprus was hit. There was a fire on board and damage to the engine room.
8: And that ship is reportedly immobile and a crew member is missing. U.S. CENTCOM says the Strait of Hormuz is open despite Iran's claim otherwise. The IRS offering some help for taxpayers, Fox's Pam Pusso reports.
12: The Internal Revenue Service is launching a new process called Automatic Exemption from Penalty, or AEP. Starting this summer, eligible taxpayers with a three-year history of filing and paying taxes on time will automatically receive relief from certain failure to file, failure to pay, and failure to deposit penalties. There's no application to fill out. The IRS will simply determine eligibility and send a notice confirming the relief. The new system begins with eligible 2025 tax returns and 2026 quarterly returns. Pam Pusso, Fox News.
8: Cleanup is underway in Philadelphia after powerful microbursts ripped through the region yesterday. Storms brought winds of 70 miles an hour. That's just shy of hurricane strength, knocking down trees, power lines, and damaging buildings. And officials say straight line winds, not a tornado, caused the destruction. I'm Carmen Roberts, and this is Fox News.
13: Tonight will be another clear night with a low of 68, winds continuing out of the southwest at 5 to 10 miles per hour, and our Monday will be mostly sunny, but much hotter with a high of 93 and a heat index in the triple digits, with similar temperatures on Tuesday with a high of 94. With your Storm Track forecast, I'm meteorologist Tanner Blonky.
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15: 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You know what time it is? 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

0: Got the great Billy Gibbons here?
1: And the lightning of Lounge.
2: Oh, man.
1: We're here with Matt.
2: Oh, yeah.
1: At the lightning of Lounge.
2: Oh, little outlaw radio.
1: We're here with Matt.
2: Yeah.
0: And he's not fat.
1: We got all these guys and girls in the house. Let me tell you, that's where it's at. And that's, ladies and gentlemen, Matt Allen. Pass me a gallon.
3: Here we are. Here we go. And there you are. Happy birthday.

0: All right, nobody belts it out like good old Ray Charles. Oh,
1: is that Ray Charles or Jamie Foxx?
0: The great Ray Charles. Oh, happy birthday, Big Mama.
1: I'm not on, Dave.
0: 200, and yes, you are.
1: Hello?
2: I can hear you.
0: Yes, you are. Yes, yeah. You are, Mart. You're on. Yes, you are.
1: That was Jamie Foxx.
3: Yes, he did a fabulous
1: job. Yes, he did. Actually, Jamie
0: did. You know what Jamie Foxx did? He did a fabulous job with it.
2: It's just unfortunate 4th of July is today.
0: Why is that?
2: I'm thinking of all the people that are missing celebrations, firework displays, Taylor Swift's wedding to tune into the show because we broadcast today.
0: Yeah.
1: Oh, she's getting married today?
0: Oh, today's the biggie.
2: Yep.
0: Oh, yeah. We got some Taylor Swift.
1: Is that Kelsey Grammer guy?
0: Yeah, Kelsey Grammer. Yeah.
2: Wife number six.
0: Yeah. I love that Kelsey Grammer. What a good dude. Taylor Swift. And you know who's officiating this this event at Madison Square Garden? Old Adam Sandler.
2: Yeah.
0: I thought that was weird.
2: In a yarmulke?
0: I don't know what he's going to be wearing, but he's officiating this thing.
1: That's funny.
0: Adam Stinkin' Sandler. Love that guy.
1: Yep.
0: You know, he's certainly not on the same page as Taylor Swift when it comes to politics, but man, oh man, is Shevitz.
2: No, he's on the right side.
0: Yeah. Hey, speaking of the people that won't be listening and or watching Magic Matt's Outlaw Radio on YouTube, on Rumble, on X, and the finest stations across the nation. By the way, Beth and Tony, they're in. What's up, Wassa? I couldn't open that attachment that you sent me, so I have no idea what that is. You know, it's some sort of, I've got the other sort of computer, and then sometimes that little, what do you call that? The director's clapper, you know?

0: Don't you think that sounds like Jeff Lynne?
1: No.
2: No.
0: Not at all?
1: No.
0: That's because
1: it's not
0: Jeff Lynne, but it doesn't sound anything like the band that is playing this song. This, my friends, is from 2001 and from an album called This Is Where I Came In, which turns out to be a brilliant album that no one's ever heard from the Bee Gees. That's the Bee Gees. Isn't that a mind blower? Sounds nothing like the Bee Gees, right?
2: Probably why nobody bought the record.
0: And I believe that's Morris.
3: The song is not good.
2: Well, probably why nobody bought the record. Too.
3: But you know what it reminded me of right off the bat is Spinal Tap. They did that spoof on Banana Man.
2: But good thing it didn't go to 11.
3: No, there's a song in Spinal Tap that, I swear to God, it probably got it from... Spinal Tap was way before that.
0: Anyway, it doesn't sound anything like the Bee Gees either. Village People singer Victor Willis, gone at 74.
2: I'm not sure about that.
0: You're not sure he's gone?
2: They said his wife broke the news.
0: He's the only straight one in the band. He was.
2: I stand corrected.
0: He was the only straight one. And, P.S., the dirty little secret, he was the only one that sang in the band.
2: Really? I didn't know.
0: He was the singer for the Village People.
2: The Village People.
0: You know, the
2: he was a cop.
0: The rest of the guys were just, sort of hunking around and dancing. But if you've ever heard Randy Jones, and God rest his soul.
3: He's alive.
0: Oh, he is? Randy can't sing his way out of a paper bag. No, he can't.
3: You were there that night, Rob.
2: I was there. I have a picture
4: has tried.
2: That black cowboy hat and his arms around me. Can't get rid of it.
4: Yeah. I know. I'm not sure if it's flattering to have guys try to pick you up. Or
3: okay, Mark. Some guy tried to hit on Mark's. What are you saying?
4: What do you mean, some guy?
2: The guy.
4: There's a bunch of guys. They were all over my ass.
2: Whoa.
4: Yeah, it's creepy.
0: And how many times have you been back to that little venue since, unbeknownst to us?
4: I lost count.
2: Have you been back to the Chubby Chaser Inn?
0: Yeah. Victor Willis, lead singer of the Village People, became a fixture at rallies for Trump, the YMCA, which I never quite understood. To this day, I don't know why it's a favorite of Trump. Why did he choose that song? But he's died, and 74 years old. And I got to tell you, it sort of hit me, because he's the one guy from the band...
3: That had talent.
0: Yes, that had real distinct talent, and the only guy that could sing, and he's gone. Life is so unfair. It's so nasty.
3: Are you saying Randy should have went instead?
0: No, I don't want any of the Village folks to die, but...
2: If anybody had to.
0: But if someone had to, and I'd rather it be one of the Village People that I don't know. Like
2: the Indian?
0: Yeah, I was just going to say the Indian. That guy always rubbed me the wrong
3: way. What's wrong with the Indian?
0: There was something about... the construction worker, not really a big fan.
3: Oh, Jesus.
0: They...

0: our beautiful audience, they can't hear any of that.
1: Mark, try not to drag on the cord like you just did. That's what happened. I'm just telling you.
0: But if it's something that Mark is not supposed to do, then
2: he'll do it.
0: Yeah, he'll do it. Yeah.
1: But it's okay. I've done it too, Mark. It's not just you.
0: Oh, I think you should just, speaking of Mark, boy, did he miss out on some great fish and chips on Wednesday night.
1: Wednesday night?
0: Yeah, I had.
3: Poker night.
0: Yeah, because we didn't play poker this week. Everybody's out of town.
1: You made fish and chips?
0: At the smokehouse.
3: You went to the smokehouse?
1: By yourself?
3: I could have been tempted to go to the smokehouse.
0: Oh, really?
3: Yes.
0: No kidding.
3: I love the smokehouse.
0: Well, especially Wednesday night. See, Wednesdays is fish and chips night, and the one night that I can never make it to the smokehouse because it's poker night here in this 1876 Virginia City, Nevada style bar. And it was the rare Wednesday, so I sent a little note to Mark, and he said, pass.
2: Yeah, you know, he mentioned that you felt with the Gitas, and I wasn't feeling that well either.
0: No, that was, what day was that? That was Sunday.
2: Yeah, and I wasn't.
0: And now it's Wednesday.
2: And I didn't feel very good.
0: Oh, you didn't?
2: No.
0: See, if I get a little Gitas, I will normally get rid of it within 24 hours, and I did. And I did. And I don't know who I have to thank for that. Maybe Mom and Dad. Mom and Dad never really get sick, except what? That last one. That was a biggie for Dad. That was a bad one.
1: What's Gitas?
0: I don't know. What's Gitas with you?
1: Yeah.
0: Right?
3: It's like a little flu, but you're over it in 24 hours.
0: Yeah.
1: Oh, just what he said.
0: But fish and chips at Smokehouse are absolutely great. Bill Maher calls out... calls out Daria Lisa Avila,
3: she's a winner,
0: Chevalier, over a prison stance. You know, even Bill can't stand this socialist communist takeover of the Democrat Party, and especially Bill, because he's a dyed-in-the-wool Democrat. How he can still remain with that stance, I have no idea. Bill Maher tore into this gal, the socialist backed by New York City Mayor Zoran Mondami. Are you keeping them? You're keeping it down in your house to about 77, right, Zoran?
3: Yes, but Gracie Mansion was down to 58.
0: It was 50. Is that right?
3: Yes, sir.
0: Is he living there?
3: Yes, he is.
0: Yeah, but 58.
3: 58
0: huh?
3: In Gracie Mansion.
0: But everyone else, of course, the peasants. You have to keep your thermostat at 77.
3: Yeah.
0: Yeah. Yeah. Do as I say, not as I do. And that's the socialist, communist, really the way they work is it's not for them, it's for everyone else.
1: They got what they voted for.
0: Yeah. Bill Maher had enough, and this gal, just as left as you can get, won the Democratic primary for New York's 13th Congressional District. She drew some scrutiny for her answers on prisons, deportation, and past anti-American posts on social media. Maher opened his show with a monologue about Avila Chevalier's refusal to directly say whether a convicted murderer should be incarcerated. It's, you know, it's such a tough question, right? It's a very tough question.
3: Well, it depends. Was it really their fault?
0: Well, it's as tough a question as can a male give birth? Can a male give birth?
1: Or what is a female?
0: What is a female?
1: That's a tough one.
3: These are very tough questions.
0: New York Times asked her, if someone murders someone randomly, should they go to jail? Couldn't get her to say yes for that, Maher said. So there's a woke mind virus, and I think we found patient zero. Her name is Daria Lisa Avila Chevalier. She defeated the representative, and you'd think this Adriano. What is it with these names? Why don't they change their name? I mean, if you're going to be in politics, make it easy to pronounce. Adriano Espalata, another Democrat. This Democrat wasn't woke enough?
2: Yes.
0: I mean, apparently not. Chair of the Congressional Hispanic Caucus in the primary, Avila Chevalier led with 49.4% to España highs 45.9.
1: It is. You're right with the names like Bagnani Mondami. Well, shut up.
0: My gosh.
3: Mahar spoke too soon because after that, this gal won in Colorado and she's calling for the disbanding of Israel.
0: Excellent. Yes, right.
3: The disbanding of Israel.
0: Yes, yes.
3: How do you do that, Mark?
0: Let's get rid of that.
2: You go over there, yell loudly, and get plastered and stoned and then tossed out into your ass.
0: Aren't you glad you asked Mark?
3: I should never have done that. I've been on the show too long.
1: Please don't do that again.
0: This idiot stick also says the United States, the country she's running to be a part of, is occupied native land, and says this country, America, is a, and she says the F word, disgrace. Disgrace.
1: Ralph did it.
0: Mahar said during the oath of office, she's going to take a knee. The New York editorial board pressed a Banana Fana Fofia multiple times about how a murderer should be treated under her abolitionist views. She said incarceration remains what happens in the current system, but did not directly endorse it. So then what would be the answer? What do we do if someone murders someone? Do you have an idea for this?
3: Ask them to apologize 3 times.
0: Okay, and then no sentence.
3: Well, if they're really sorry.
0: The fact that the murder happened is tragic. The fact that
3: it is tragic.
0: That there was a circumstance in which that could even come to pass is tragic. And all this is a reflection of systems that allowed circumstances to be possible. Avia said. It's just so bad upbringing. And it's not their fault. I am not okay with any deportation, she said. I think all deportation is wrong because I think it's incredibly cruel punishment that is really only relegated to people on the basis of where they were born. Her campaign, no, it's illegal. If you're here illegally.
3: Look, I don't want to cast huge aspersions.
0: Yeah.
3: But when New York City, and I'm talking about all 5 boroughs, became 40% foreign-born, what do you expect?
0: It's true, man. You know, we're Lady Liberty, your arms are open maybe a little too wide. Maybe a little.
3: Queens is the worst. 60% of Queens is foreign-born.
0: Isn't that? It's hard to wrap. Lady Liberty, stop wrapping your arms around these folks. The New York Times describes Avia Chavayaye as a candidate who has voiced support for abolishing the police, borders, and prisons, and seizing property from landlords. Well, that's the American way here.
3: What do they need it for?
0: Yeah, on the 250th birthday of America. It just burns my ass.
2: Well, this crap is worse in Europe, where, you know, the courts are letting rapists go because it was environmental and it wasn't their fault.
0: Well, of course.
3: Tim Walz, the governor, the great governor of Minnesota, just pardoned an illegal alien who raped a 13-year-old girl so that illegal alien couldn't be deported.
0: You know, it's a shame that he's not our vice president. And we were so close to Kamala and that beautiful vice president. These are nut jobs, my friends. These are nut jobs who are running states and running cities.
3: There's a huge socialist uprising. And by the way, it stems from 30 years, 40 years of public education.
0: Yeah, of course it does. It's indoctrination. And it continues today. And you want to abolish something? How about the teachers' union?
3: Yeah, start right there.
0: Yeah, just, I'll tell you what, that'll be a tremendous amount of help right off the bat. Don't forget San Diego's July 4th fiasco. Then vote the bums out. Ripped from the headlines of the satirical Babylon Bee, a DEI extravaganza to mark the 250th birthday of good old USA. Oh, wait. That's not the bee. It's actually a thing. San Diego County is today putting together an identity politics spectacular July 4th. Today. Want to go? San Diego County Board of Supervisors voted this year to align the county's Independence Day event with equity and racial justice goals. Remember when San Diego was sort of a righty town?
3: Yeah.
0: For years. of per a social media post from the mayor of El Cajon, and 3-hour program will feature a tribal intimate blessing, welcoming to land, a tribal invocation, the American and Black national anthems, local tribe community stories, Latino community stories, Asian American, Native Hawaiian, and Pacific Islander community stories, LGBTQIA plus community stories, and Black and South African community stories here on the 250th birthday of America. But more to the point, all of this on July 4th, America's 250th year. Does this not burn your ass?
3: I really wonder if we reached a crescendo.
0: I hope the tipping point is... it's got to be here, doesn't it?
3: We may be on the downward spiral.
0: We'll be this after back, my friends. 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Happy 250th birthday to the greatest land that ever existed. And you know it as America.
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21: Tonight will be another clear night with a low of 68, winds continuing out of the southwest at 5 to 10 miles per hour, and our Monday will be mostly sunny, but much hotter with a high of 93 and a heat index in the triple digits, with similar temperatures on Tuesday with a high of 94. With your storm track forecast, I'm meteorologist Tanner Blonky.
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0: Welcome back, my friends, my friendlies. Welcome back, Magic Matt's Outlaw Radio, smoking, drinking, interrupting from an 1876 Virginia City, Nevada-style bar. I picked up a bottle of bourbon around my birthday when March...
3: That's the only time you picked up a bottle of bourbon.
0: Say what?
3: That's the only time you picked up a bottle of bourbon.
0: No, it's happened more than once. But this particular time was my birthday week when Mark C.G. Boyer and I... went to Santa Barbara and went to one of the greatest, I think it's called the Bottle Shop, and they have the greatest selection, phenomenal bourbons, every sort of bourbon and gorgeousness in a bottle you will find there. And I picked this up thinking that it said 1876. Well, when I got it home, I said, well, that's not 1876. It's 1776.
3: So it's older.
0: What is it?
3: I've had that bourbon before.
0: James C. Pepper, 1776 bourbon. Here, I'm showing it.
3: It's a good bourbon.
0: It is?
3: Yes.
0: All right, I've good. Good. And I thought, so taking this home, I said, we're going to save this for July 4th, and we're going to crack this thing open on Independence Day.
3: And that's why I bought Jefferson's, because he wrote the Declaration of Independence.
0: See that? So we're on the same page here, bourbon wise.
1: You know, I brought Coors Light
0: in honor of,
1: well,
3: Denver,
1: right? Colorado used to be a right state.
0: Oh man, it was for years.
3: It's a right state. It's a left city, and too many people live in the city.
0: And that's what happens. The big cities, man.
3: Yep.
0: They are incapacitated mentally. You know, they take over. And, of course, the taxes go up, and they have so many newbies who move there from liberal states, and they move there for a reason. The taxes were too high, and, of course, then they vote in the Democrats again, and then they'll get what they didn't want. Because
1: my buddy moved from Montana.
0: Yeah.
1: He built two homes out there, loving it, loving life, elk hunting, doing everything, fishing. All of a sudden, he said, man, you start seeing these... people moving in from California and wherever, and
3: right. But that's the difference between the Democrats and the Republicans. The Democrats keep piling on. We kick out the Bushes, we kick out the McCains, we kick out the Romneys.
0: Right, right. Yeah, they and that's the thing. And Trump makes a great point when he talks about the one thing I've got to give it to the Democrats. They stay together.
3: They do.
0: They stick together.
3: They're going to stick together, and it'll be to their demise because of the Marxist socialists that are coming in.
0: That's what I hope, I think. It seems common sense. It seems when you've got people like Bill Maher having a big problem with his party because of just that thing, it's got to be a problem. It's got to be a major problem. But, you know, we're not here to bitch. I guess we are a little bit.
3: It's part of the show.
0: Well, being that it is Independence Day, and God darn it, do we have a lot to be thankful for.
3: Yes.
1: It's not Thanksgiving.
0: What?
1: It's It's not Thanksgiving.
3: Okay, we have a lot to be independent for.
1: Thank you.
3: You're welcome.
1: Yeah, all right. Yeah. Well, I'm thankful for...
3: You're Harley.
1: I am, because, you know, that's peace of mind. It gives me a good...
3: It gives you freedom of the road, doesn't it, pal?
1: It sure does, my friend.
3: There you go.
1: Especially when I ride by myself.
3: That's freedom.
1: How much do we love solo riding, Ralph?
3: Well, especially when Dave's not around.
1: Oh, no.
0: Texting Dave, our producer, speaking
3: that
0: of...
3: That rainbow flag keeps hitting me in the face.
0: He's in Lake Havasu, probably in the lake, and wearing as a bandana the rainbow flag.
1: And he sent me a picture, a video earlier of fireworks going on. I think they were doing it last night. They blow Arizona up, man.
0: Oh, yeah.
1: All the fireworks stands. And that's one cool thing.
3: He could have been in the Village People.
0: What, Dave? Yeah. Tattoo Dave?
1: Yeah. Dave, you know he's listening. Well,
3: he could have been the drummer in the Village People.
0: Well, hold on a second. There's an opening now. Can he sing? Yeah, he can sing a little bit.
3: Why, they couldn't?
0: Yeah, just one. But we need someone to replace the great Victor Willis, 74 years old.
1: I thought you were going to say we need someone to replace the great Dave, Tattoo Dave.
0: Hey, thanks to Mayor, upstate New York Mayor, for reminding me. This is a great piece, and I should never let a 4th of July go by. Especially when it's the 250th birthday of the great United States of America. This is Johnny Cash, back in the day. The man who was incarcerated and didn't blame it, I don't recall he didn't blame his incarceration on anyone but himself.
1: No, he didn't, man. I always loved Johnny.
0: Even after that incarceration, a lover of the flag, a lover of America. And, man, have we lost some great ones over the last month and over the last years, including but not limited to this man, the great Johnny Cash.
2: I walked through a county courthouse square. On a park bench, an old man was sitting there. I said, "Your old courthouse is kind of run down." He said, "No, it'll do for our little town." I said, "Your old flagpole has leaned a little bit. And that's a ragged old flag you got hanging on it." He said, "Have a seat." And I sat down. "Is this the first time you've been to our little town?" I said, "I think it is." He said, "I don't like to brag, but we're kind of proud of that ragged old flag. You see, we got a little hole in that flag there when Washington took it across the Delaware. And it got powder burned the night that Francis Scott Key said, watching it right and say, can you see? And it got a bad rip in New Orleans with Pakenham and Jackson tugging at its seams. And it almost fell at the Alamo beside the Texas flag, but she waved on though. She got cut with a sword at Chancellorsville, and she got cut again at Shiloh Hill. There was Robert E. Lee, Beauregard, and Bragg, and the south wind blew hard on that ragged old flag. On Flanders Field in World War I, she got a big hole from a Bertha gun. She turned blood red in World War II. She hung limp and low a time or two. She was in Korea, Vietnam. She went where she was sent by her Uncle Sam. She waved from our ships upon the briny foam, and now they've about quit waving.

0: scandalized throughout the land. And she's getting threadbare and she's wearing thin, but she's in good shape for the shape she's in. 'Cause she's been through the fire before, and I believe she can take a whole lot more. So we raise her up every morning, we take her down every night, we don't let her touch the ground, and we fold her up right. On second thought, I do like to brag, 'cause I'm mighty proud of that ragged old clown.
1: I don't know about you, but I that tears me up. That I get teary-eyed. Oh,
2: so there's Johnny Cash from Tennessee.
1: So much to be thankful for. One of them, Kentucky or Tennessee, I believe. Yeah,
2: good man.
1: What a good man.
3: Ditch
1: this woke bilge and restore the picnic, U.S. flags and fireworks, my friends.
2: And hot dogs.
1: Restore E Pluribus Unum. Skip the lecture series. Let the people have fun. And just maybe in another grand American tradition, throw the a-holes out. Out.
3: You know what's made me really sad, listening to the radio a couple times this week, is some of these, instead of firework displays, they're doing drone displays. Yeah. We don't want to see freaking drones flying around out there. We want good old-fashioned fireworks.
2: I don't know if you live in a fire zone. A drone's display is pretty cool.
3: Yeah. We want to blow stuff up, dude.
2: I don't disagree with that, Marty.
3: Everywhere in Southern California is a fire zone, bro. Yeah.
2: Okay, tell that to the people in the Palisades. Yeah.
3: Okay, well, that wasn't. You know whose fault that was? We all know.
2: But still, fire destroys.
1: Yeah, it's a bad idea. Man. I mean, I like to blow up things.
2: You could do it in Santa Monica over the pier.
3: No, I've done it right here in the backyard, bro.
2: Yeah, right.
3: Mortars,
1: but not a good idea.
3: Why not?
1: Well, first
3: it dissipates before.
1: First
3: it even
1: of all,
3: hits the ground.
1: $1,000 to $20,000 fine.
3: Yeah,
1: that's why not.
4: And you know, you can burn down the neighborhood.
1: And you can burn down.
3: Oh God, you guys sound like, you know what? Gene Simmons is right. If it's too loud, you're too old, and you guys do sound really like curmudgeon-y old people.
1: Hold on, was that Gene?
3: Jesus,
1: did he say that?
3: Yes.
1: Oh, that was his quote.
3: Yes.
2: I don't believe it.
3: That was his quote.
1: Was that Gene's quote?
3: Yes. If it's too loud, you're too old.
1: Just another reason to love that guy. Talk about a patriot.
3: Oh yeah.
1: Oh man, is he patriotic.
3: He's an immigrant that did it right, and he loves America.
1: I have the ultimate list on reasons to love America, and you're going to hate this first one that I throw out, but it's absolutely true that we have unrivaled diversity.
2: Correct.
1: Right? But yet, the woke left wants to shove it down our throats. It's like, no, we need to be more diverse.
2: No, you used the correct word. We have unrivaled diversity.
1: Yes.
2: They want unrivaled equity.
1: Yeah, of course.
2: That's the difference.
1: Which goes back to communism and socialism.
2: If you're a black man that earns $1 billion, dude, I love you. If you're an Indian dude that earns $1 billion, I love you. If you're a Puerto Rican that earns $1 billion, I love you.
1: Yep.
2: If you're a white dude taking my taxpayer dollars, get the hell out.
1: Get out. How about freedom of speech and expression? Unrivaled, my friend.
2: That's our show.
1: It truly is. Rooted in the Constitution, the First Amendment empowers citizens with the liberty to voice opinions, practice religion, and peacefully protest without the fear of censorship. Although the left, I don't think they'd know peaceful protesting if it smacked them upside
4: or
1: the head.
4: Or censorship either.
1: Yeah, it's true. They like censorship. See, that's the interesting thing. What happened to those hippies from the 60s? Oh, they became Republicans, most of them. The American dream, it's still here, my friends. The foundational belief that anyone, regardless of their background, can achieve success and upward mobility through hard work, doing the right thing. How about our national parks? How beautiful are our parks? They're absolutely gorgeous and breathtaking.
3: Well, until certain people load their whole families in there for a holiday like
2: I'm not a big fan of national parks. I think they should go to the states.
3: State park.
1: I agree.
3: Yeah. I'm not saying any ethnicity, but, you know, they said pinatas up and stuff. That's all I'm going to say. But
1: oh, my God. That's my brother, Bert. He's very angry about our Latino brother.
3: No. And I work with him every day.
1: It doesn't mean you like him.
2: No, not really, because you're not working.
3: That's right.
2: But they are.
1: I've always had a place.
3: Yeah, I know.
1: Always had a place in my heart for our Latino
3: family. Me too, most of them.
1: Because most of these folks are true Americans and family. They love family first.
2: No kidding.
1: Yeah.
4: A lot of family.
1: And
3: what? Mark, you're right.
1: And P.S.
3: And big bouncy toy things in the parks.
4: That's not necessarily an ethic.
1: And lots of barber shops.
3: Yeah, they do. Oh, they...
4: More barber shops per capita in my little town.
1: Yeah, in the city of San Fernando, where Mark lives.
3: That's Little Mexico.
2: Unless you go to Glendale and there's a palm reader on every corner.
4: No, it's just a different...
1: Now that's Armenian.
5: Hello, come in, I would like to read your future.
4: Oh, you have such a strong lifeline.
1: How about world-class pop culture? We got it, my friend.
2: Taylor Swift. She's ours.
1: You had to bring her up, didn't you? Yeah, we're a leader in entertainment. Jazz, hip-hop, Hollywood cinema, iconic culinary staples, barbecue, deep-dish pizza.
2: Smokers.
3: Weed.
1: Oh.
2: I was talking about the barbecue.
1: You know what's overlooked a lot is our spirit of volunteerism. I mean, we really do. We really do care.
2: No kidding.
1: We care about people.
2: We spend more money on foreign countries than any other...
1: Yes.
2: Country on the planet.
1: Right. Without us, what is France? Speaking German.
2: Correct.
4: Or smelly.
3: And we care about humanity, man. Like, even animals, like, adopting, you know, it's like, I don't know why I went there, but...
1: I don't know.
3: Because we did... Well, I'll just stop now.
2: Okay. Well, you adopted a fur baby.
3: I don't call him a fur baby. Please don't do that.
1: Not only that, a dog.
3: Right.
4: Yeah.
3: Well, no, but a lot of people do, and I respect people that do that to save these poor little animals that need a home.
1: Oh, yeah.
3: Am I doing a commercial right now?
2: Yes. What? You brought a tear to my eye.
1: I need a hug and kiss.
3: I need a hug and kiss.
1: Yeah. Ah, what a great nation. What a great nation. 250 years of greatness. And we're not going to kick her under the bus, my friend.
3: No.
1: Like the woke left wants us to.

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8: Welcome back, my friends, my friendlies. Welcome back. Magic Matt's Outlaw Radio on YouTube, on Rumble, on X, and the finest stations across the nation on our Mama's 250th birthday celebration, July 4th. Welcome to it. I always look forward to July 4th, back in the day when I was a little kidlet in Everett, Washington. And even before that, when I lived in Washougal, Washington, my brother Mark was there as well. And the first house in Washougal, before we moved up on the hill, on the top of the mountain there in Washougal.
9: Right.
8: One day, I could not... Okay, so how old must I have been? Like seven-ish?
9: Yeah, because I was five when I think we moved there.
8: Okay, so I'm seven, and I couldn't wait to get to the fireworks stand. Well, in order to get to that fireworks stand, which I think opened at like 8 in the morning, I couldn't sleep all night. I got up early, and I walked over to the stand. Now, the problem is, you had to travail an overpass to get there. Now, I'm a 7-year-old kid. I think that's the only time I ever got into any trouble with my mom and dad, because they're looking for me. And they found me at the stand. The good news is I didn't have to walk back. But I couldn't wait to spend my hard-earned cash on really cool fireworks.
10: You'd buy a, it was called a brick of fireworks?
8: Well, they had the assortment bags, you know.
10: You buy a brick of fireworks.
9: Brick of firecrackers.
10: Firecrackers, I'm sorry. Yeah, a brick of firecrackers. Then you buy the M80s.
9: Oh, yeah, man.
10: And then the Roman candles.
9: Kidding me? Matt and I, up in Marysville, Washington, which is on an Indian reservation where I used to live, there's a place called Boom City. And we go out there, And you go to the stands, and then you ask the person, and you go, where's your big stuff? Got any big stuff?
8: Oh, yeah.
9: And then they go underneath, and they bring out the M1000s and all this stuff. I bought an M1000 one year, brought it back to Dad's house. He was working. He wasn't around. I lit it in his front yard, blew a crater.
10: The M80 was like a quarter stick of dynamite.
9: Well, the M1000 is like almost a full stick.
10: Right.
9: Yeah.
8: I mean, there's a reason why they banned a lot of these items.
9: The M80s, I used to hold in my hand, ask my son, and throw them up in the air.
10: Oh, the Roman candles, we would like use them as lasers and like point them at people.
9: Yeah.
8: You know,
10: and then the little kids had the sparklers.
8: Yeah, but remember what turned out to be the most dangerous of all? Supposedly the safest firework. The sparkler.
10: Oh, because you get burned on it.
9: The heat.
8: Because they were made out of metal.
9: Yes. Yeah, so the metal would heat up. Yeah. As Rosie O'Donnell would say, and it'd melt. No, wait.
10: No, the physics doesn't allow it to
9: melt. That's right. But yeah, they are, because it's the heat, man.
10: Yeah.
9: Yeah. Because steel holds in the heat.
8: So but it took years for them to finally ban those sorts of sparklers. And then, of course, we had to deal with these sparklers on a wooden stick, and they weren't quite the same.
10: By the way, we were stupid in the Bronx. We believed the Chinese kids selling them were the best ones because they were from China.
8: Is that right?
9: Well, most fireworks did come from China.
10: Right, but we believed the Chinese kids had the best ones. Right. So we overpaid for them.
8: Oh,
9: no, I love that, man.
8: Do you think fireworks, our passion for fireworks is more of a male thing?
10: To blow stuff up?
9: Yes.
10: Yeah. We used to take an M80 and we would tape it underneath the Frisbee.
9: Oh, yeah.
10: And then light it and throw the Frisbee and watch it just like
9: that. We used to shoot.
8: That's a great idea.
10: Yeah.
9: We used to shoot a lot of slingshots.
10: Really?
9: And you got to be careful because you have somebody light it, you have the rubber pulled back in a slingshot. You better make sure thing.
8: I get the Frisbee bit. Well, you can still go off in your hand.
9: Yes.
10: But the Frisbee was cool because the Frisbee was just...
9: Oh, I know. That's cool.
8: Yeah, man. I miss the Indian reservation. Oh, boy, did I come home with a... I
9: lived on that reservation for a while.
8: I eventually gave away my really good fireworks about 15 years ago.
9: Yeah.
8: And because I thought, well, what the hell am I going to do with these here in Southern California?
9: Illegal in Southern California.
8: Yeah, they're totally illegal. It'll just get me into trouble. Although I hated parting with them because one of the cool things was
9: Whisker biscuit?
8: Sort of a cannon.
9: Oh, yeah.
8: A wooden tube where you'd light the balls. And they were pretty big. I mean, about the size of your hand. You'd light it, throw them in there, and come out. And it looked just like, you know, one of those really cool fireworks.
9: Like a mortar.
8: Yeah.
9: Yeah. Because I think you're going to talk about your cannon you had growing up. And that was a big...
8: Yeah, whatever happened to that thing?
9: Big bang cannon.
10: What about the cap guns? With the little caps?
9: Oh, yeah, yeah.
8: Yeah. Fireworks, man. Fireworks. Love them. Love them. Miss those days. Miss those days when you could blow things up real good. All right, big hour coming up. By the way, our friend from the Bronx has been busy in the studio again. Man, you must have some real coin.
10: Commission checks have been good this week.
8: Okay, good. So a couple more musical offerings, compliments, Ralph from the Bronx. But we return on the epitome of the Zenith, the Motor.

0: My mom is a veteran and she was injured in the line of duty.
1: I hurt my leg in a training accident when she was only 2 years old.
0: She had 7 different surgeries over the span of 9 years, and there were tons of complications.
1: I couldn't be the mom my kids needed me to be.
0: She missed so much.
1: After my last surgery, I got an infection so bad I thought it was going to kill me.
0: I told her she couldn't leave me yet. There was still so much she had to see. I hadn't even graduated.
1: I'm doing what?
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3: Learning what killed Lindsey Graham. I'm Roger Stern, Fox News. The medical examiner's office in D.C. says its preliminary findings indicate that U.S. Senator Lindsey Graham died from an aorta rupture stemming from a hardening of the arteries. He was 71. His death shocked the nation, and President Trump, who called Graham a friend, Fox's Alex Hogan reporting from the White House.
4: Flags here at the White House have been lowered to half staff, and President Trump posted on Truth Social saying to honor the life of Senator Lindsey Graham, he is ordering that all American flags across the country be lowered to half staff until Saturday. President Trump also says he spoke to Senator Lindsey Graham just last night. The senator's office shared the news early this morning of his death, citing a brief and sudden illness. The Wall Street Journal reporting that emergency responders were dispatched to Graham's home last night and performed CPR on an individual suffering from cardiac arrest.
3: Fox's Chad Pergram in D.C. reports on what members of Congress are saying about Senator Graham's passing.
5: Several said it was Graham's wit which made him effective, even during epic political and policy battles. Republican South Carolina Representative Russell Fry noted that it was the tenacity of Graham which saved the confirmation of Supreme Court Justice Brett Kavanaugh in the fall of 2018. Christine Blasey Ford accused Kavanaugh of sexual assault.
6: One of the most authentically funny people that you'll meet. I mean, this is the man who resurrected the career of Kavanaugh and put him on the Supreme Court.
5: Now, Fry is one name mentioned as a possible Graham successor. GOP South Carolina Representative Joe Wilson says he will stay in the House protecting the slim Republican majority.
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9: Temperatures being 30 degrees above average.
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3: Senator Mitch McConnell says it was a fall that led to his hospitalization last month, ending weeks of speculation about his health. The 84-year-old Republican from Kentucky says he also developed a mild case of pneumonia and is now recovering at a rehabilitation center while continuing to work on Senate business. Authorities in Thailand are investigating a deadly nightclub fire after flames swept through a packed pub in Bangkok just after midnight Monday. At least 27 people were killed as thick black smoke trapped patrons trying to escape. Thailand's prime minister says a musician reported seeing smoke coming from an electrical circuit breaker near the stage before the power failed and an explosion was heard.